0: Average up by 56 points. The NASDAQ dropped 185. The S&P 500 lower by 11 points, and oil trading around $102 a barrel. 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
0: After a record run, stocks hit a slump.
3: Stocks finished mixed on Wall Street Tuesday, ending a record-setting run. The S&P 500 fell 0.2%. The Dow rose 56 points or 0.1%. The NASDAQ Composite fell 0.7%. Rising oil prices weighed on the market. Crude oil prices rose more than 3% as the war with Iran threatens to drag on. A report released Tuesday showed that inflation worsened in April because of rising energy costs. Big technology stocks lost ground and also weighed down the broader market. Treasury yields rose in the bond market. Damian Troisi, New York.
0: President Trump wants to suspend the federal gas tax to ease financial strain from high fuel prices during the war with Iran. It's a move he can't do on his own, but lawmakers on both sides of the aisle are already pushing for such a pause. News and analysis at townhall.com. From Washington, I'm Keith Peters.
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14: 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Appreciate you hanging out. Appreciate you stopping by. I do have that video and audio of Chris Van Hollen, the guy who's got a crush on Abrego Garcia. And he actually went down to El Salvador and had some margaritas with him. He dared bring up, I guess, alcohol with Cash Patel, who's the FBI.

0: character. I found that to be really, really dumb of him. Did he? I mean, Shane, did he think we forgot that he went down there and had margaritas with the guy?
1: I think he thinks everyone forgot, yes.
0: I mean, it was he was reminded very quickly. And I'm not sure I understand this whole Cash Patel is a drunk narrative that they're trying to make us believe. Allegedly, insiders close to the people who knew the people who were related to their father said that Cash Patel bop de bop bop. Now, what did I say? I think Polo might have argued with me on this. You might have, Polo. What did I say when Cash Patel was drinking a beer with the hockey team? What did I say?
1: Mm-hmm.
0: You don't drink a beer with the hockey team. You're the FBI director.
1: Mm-hmm.
0: Did you agree or disagree with that one, Paul? I think you said it was okay for him to do it.
2: No, I think I disagreed. I mean, I thought it was.
0: Well, then you agreed with me, actually?
2: Wow. Yeah, I thought it was. Rare. I thought it was a bad look.
0: Yeah, I thought so too. To me, you go there, you enjoy, you high five, and when cameras are away, you absolutely have a couple of beers with your friends. You don't do it on camera and then yell. You know, I love my country. This is why I'm drinking a beer overseas. I mean, to me, it didn't make sense. But I was, whatever. All right. I mean, I think you probably do the behind. And maybe it was a bunch of people emailed me or something and said, oh, you can have a beer if you want. What's the big deal? Well, since then, the narrative has been Cash Patel's a drunk.
2: And I think I even told you at that time that they were going to, I didn't think they were going to go this way, but I knew that they were going to use it against him. And then once it did come out, I said, I bet you that they're going to use that as like a point of reference. Like, look at him.
0: Yeah.
2: You know?
0: It's absolutely what they're doing. And again, when they allege that he was locked out of his email or locked out of his office or something, mm-hmm. I don't know what the story is, but he's come out and given the numbers since he's been the FBI director, and the numbers, crime is way down, the murder rate is lowest that it's been in 100 years. I mean, he can hang his hat on some really good accomplishments, yet every day he's under fire, like they really want him to go. And I think part of the reason why they want him to go is because he's a brown person. And I mean that. Because he's Indian. Because he's a minority. And let me explain to you why I say that. Because you might think, well, what are you talking about? The left wants black and brown people in high positions. The left wants women in high positions. What happened? They pushed since day one for him to get rid of Pam Bondi. From day one. Sam, am I wrong? Day one, they wanted her gone.
1: 100%. And now they're mad.
0: And they wanted who else gone? Christine Ohm. Mm-hmm. From day one. Two women. They were literally look at these two in these hearings and say, you should resign, madam. So they both end up resigning, moving on, doing something else. What did the left immediately say? Gavin Newsom's wife. Sam, look this up on AI. Give me the exact quote from his idiot wife. Gavin Newsom's wife came out and decried the fact that Trump got rid of two women. What? You wanted them gone since day one. AOC has said she was asked the question on the steps of the Capitol by somebody, I don't even know who it was, some reporter. Who do you think will go next from the administration? What other cabinet members will go next? And AOC's response was, well, I don't know how many women are left. I'm sure it's going to be a woman. Like she's mad that the women that she didn't like lost their jobs. But what did Gavin Newsom's wife say? Does it say?
1: Yes, according to The Independent, she is quoted to say, women are brought in and packaged Mar-a-Lago style.
0: What does that even mean? No, there's an actual direct quote that she gives after either Noam or Bondi or both were gone. That she says something like, I was no fan of theirs, but why is he getting rid of the women? I mean, literally, it's what she says. I'm going, what? And AOC has a problem with him getting rid of women as well.
2: But...
0: okay, but if you would have kept those women, you would have been okay with that? The answer is no. Go ahead.
2: But the people that they did get rid of, they did do stuff, right? That got them in trouble for them to...
0: I don't think Bondi did. I think Kristi Noem did, but Bondi I don't think did. Kristi Noem lied in a hearing and said that President Trump signed off on a $200 million-plus advertising campaign that featured her, like on horseback. As she was questioned in the Senate or in the House, I think it was the Senate, she said, because the person said, did he approve of this? She said, absolutely. And he didn't. And she was gone like later that day. Bondi, her handling of Epstein probably is the reason, but there was no, you know, hard and fast reason ever given why she lost her job. But Noam, yes.
2: Well, okay. Because, I mean, I remember hearing that one of them was like, with an affair or whatever.
0: Yeah, Noam was also alleged to have been having an affair with Corey Lewandowski.
2: Yeah. Okay.
0: But that was like an open secret in Washington, allegedly. And she moved on to be like the Secretary of the World or something. I mean, she's got some other global things. Sam, did you find a better quote from Gavin Newsom's wife? I saw her say it.
1: This article has a ton of different quotes. Okay. I'm not sure which one you're exactly talking about, but she did say this is no surprise and it's a war on women.
0: Yeah.
1: And the conservative women that Trump handpicks who align themselves with an agenda that controls women, restricting our rights, limiting our autonomy, is only in service of men.
0: I mean, and again, she couches it with, well, I didn't like any of them, but I can't believe that he got rid of them. What? But I've got to give you the Cash Patel thing. I don't think this is even a calls thing. I don't even know that we take any phone calls on this. But this Cash Patel back and forth with Chris Van Hollen, I want you to understand, they've been calling Abrego Garcia a Maryland man, a Maryland father. He's an illegal alien here from El Salvador. He's also a guy who twice has been adjudicated by two judges. They agreed with an undercover informant that he is a member of MS-13. Okay? He had one retainer where he couldn't be deported back to El Salvador. For some reason, the Trump administration deports him to El Salvador. They could have sent him anywhere else they wanted, but they sent him there, and that started this whole upheaval. You're ripping him away from his family. Of course, his wife twice has alleged that he beat the snot out of her, made police reports about it, had a restraining order at one point. Yet he's just some Maryland man, some Maryland father, just a good old guy. Well, Van Hollen, the senator from Maryland, goes to El Salvador and meets with Abrego Garcia and has lunch with him and some margaritas. This guy and Paula Zinnes, the judge that keeps on supporting Abrego Garcia, for no reason, they must have a crush on the guy, because I don't understand any other reason why they would support him the way that they're supporting him. All of that said, Chris Van Hollen thinks that he's going to take his opportunity to bring up drinking alcohol with FBI Director Cash Patel. Didn't go well.
3: The only person that was slinging margaritas in El Salvador on the taxpayer dollar with a convicted gangbanging rapist was you.
4: You know the fact,
3: only person that ran up a $7,000 bar tab in Washington, D.C. at the lobby bar
4: to me,
3: was you.
4: This
3: so the only individual in this room that has been drinking on taxpayer dime during
4: are
3: the day
4: you polygraphing?
3: Is you.
0: I mean, man, all it turns bright red.
2: Did he mean telegraphing?
0: Say it again?
2: Did he mean telegraphing, not polygraphing?
0: No. Yeah, I think he meant telegraphing, not polygraphing. Absolutely. But he was so flustered, and his face was so red. Chris Van Hollen is so white that he turns like a bright shade of red, like redder than Polo could ever want to. And Polo turns pretty red.
2: What are those drinks called? Like the... Like a Clamato?
0: A red drink? I have no idea. I'm not a drinker. I have no idea what.
2: Oh, like a Bloody Mary. Like he was
0: maybe
2: like,
0: Bloody Mary. Yeah,
2: he was like really red.
0: He was very red, and you're right. He didn't mean polygraphing, which doesn't even make any sense. He meant telegraphing. So
2: who's the drunk guy there? I mean,
0: right, exactly. So when you're sitting down, and you think that the line of questioning that's going to work for your side and your base and your party is go after Cash Patel on drinking, maybe you don't have Chris Van Hollen do it. I mean, Patel says a few things there. He might get sued over the rapist thing, by the way. He basically calls Abrego Garcia a rapist. But he's not going to get sued on the gangbanging thing, because the guy, again, twice adjudicated, was a gangbanger. But when you bring up the whole $1,000 bar tab, I'm sorry, does Chris Van Hollen have a $1,000 bar tab in Washington somewhere while he's on duty? Yep. Gonna have to AI that one. Does Chris Van Hollen have a $1,000 bar tab somewhere? Because I don't think Cash Patel made that up. I think he went in and he was armed and ready to go. Is it saying anything?
1: Well, allegedly it's $7,000.
0: Stop it.
1: What? According to the New York Post, yes.
0: They say that Van Hollen has a $7,000 bar tab?
1: This is what they say. The FBI Cash Patel on Tuesday questioned Senator Chris Van Hollen would have, quote, margaritas with a felon and run up a $7,000 bar tab in Washington, D.C. before daring the Maryland Democrat to take alcohol dependency test alongside him.
0: What? Yeah, she said, why don't we both take an alcohol dependency test?
1: Yeah, he did.
0: My goodness. It's so good, I got to play it again.
3: The only person that was slinging margaritas in El Salvador on the taxpayer dollar with a convicted gangbanging rapist was you.
4: You know
3: the only person that ran up a $7,000 bar tab in Washington, D.C. at the lobby bar was you.
4: This
3: the only individual in this room.
0: Did you say seven? Did I miss it the first time?
1: Yeah, he said seven.
0: Wow.
3: The only person that was slinging margaritas in El Salvador on the taxpayer dollar with a convicted gangbanging rapist was you.
4: You know, the
3: only person that ran up a $7,000 bar tab in Washington, D.C. at the lobby bar was you.
4: This
3: the only individual in this room that has been drinking on taxpayer dime during
4: the
3: day
4: polygraphing?
3: Is you.
0: Are you polygraphing? Are you polygraphing? And then what did he... What did he say? He wants to take an alcohol dependency test with him?
1: Yeah. That was the challenge.
0: I don't think there's a call to be made on that. I don't think there are any calls necessary. Listen, if you're a fan, and we're hurting Maryland every day. If you're a fan of Chris Van Hollen, and you want to get through and tell me why we somehow misunderstood what he just said, and what Cash Patel just did to him, you ruined him. I mean, I'll hear you. I will. I'd love to hear from you. But I'm here to tell you that was a really dumb line of questioning. Now, if you want to go down that road with Cash Patel, have a different Democrat do it. Have somebody that isn't known to have a $7,000 bar tab in Washington, D.C. I mean, think about it. When he went to El Salvador, why not have some local food? Why not drink some bottled water or have a soda? Why the hell would you ever do a margarita? I thought that was weird from the beginning. See anything on that?
1: I totally agree. I think it's a bad look for any politician to have, you know, an alcoholic drink in their hand, especially when you're on, like, official business. But, you know, to each their own, I guess.
0: I mean, come on, dude.
2: Was it Taco Tuesday? I mean, is that why they had all those margaritas?
0: It may have been. By the way, Taco Tuesday, I'm glad you said that. We'll have a story when we come back. A big surprise in Austin today. On Taco Tuesday, big guests showed up alongside James Tallarico and Gina Hinojosa, who Hinojosa thinks she's going to be the governor. She's got no chance.
2: He missed
0: if
2: it
0: she
2: by
0: gets
2: a week,
0: 5%,
2: huh?
0: I'll be stunned. What's that?
2: He missed it by a week.
0: Who missed it by a week?
2: The special guest that you're talking about?
1: Yeah.
2: Because it could have been
0: no, it was today, wasn't it?
1: It could have been Cinco de Mayo.
2: It could have been Cinco de Cuatro.
0: Wow. It could have been Cinco de Cuatro, which would have been 6 days ago, no? Oh, no, that would have been 8 days ago. It would have been like a week ago yesterday. He went there today.
2: Yeah.
0: This is a today story. Hey, look at that.
1: Oh.
0: It's a today story, and I'm not surprised.
2: Well, the 4th would have been 7, but...
0: What? No, today's the 12th. Minus 7 is 5.
2: Wow. Okay, then the 5th.
1: Yes.
0: I know, the 5th is the right day. Yes. Cinco de Mayo, but
2: right. This
0: guest that I'm not going to say who it is yet...
2: Yes.
0: Thinks it's Cinco de Cuatro.
2: Always.
0: Which would have been 8 days.
1: Right.
0: I'm glad we got that straight.
2: Clearly.
0: Now, having said all of that, when we come back, I'll tell you who the big guest was. If you don't know yet, you don't listen to this program. I'll tell you that right now. If you don't know who the guest was yet, you don't listen to this program very well. So all of that's fun, and all of that's light, until you realize that this is the heaviest hitter in the Democrat Party showed up in Texas. And he's pushing for Hinojosa, who has no chance. None. It's kind of dumb she's running. But then this guy Tallarico has a real chance. And this is going to now increase how much he brings in as far as campaign cash. This guy's bringing in tens of millions of dollars. It's going to be a real fight. Whether it's John Cornyn or Ken Paxton, it's going to be a real fight. And there better be people around this country who are willing to step up, or else this seat's going to go blue. Because that's how much money is coming in. I'll tell you who that was in a second. Meantime, got to remind you about WebRoot, great sponsor of the program. 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
8: 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God bless America and God bless Texas.

0: All right, great to have you. Thanks. I appreciate you stopping by the Joe Pag Show. Dr. Ben Carson, about 8 minutes away from now. Not going to want to miss a second of that. You probably guessed by now who showed up in Austin, Texas. It's President Barack Obama. Appeared with James Tallarico and Gina Hinojosa at an Austin restaurant. It's from KSAT, the ABC affiliate, here in San Antonio. It was an ordinary Taco Tuesday in downtown Austin until the former president showed up. Patrons at the taco joint near the University of Texas at Austin were greeted today, by the surprise appearance or entrance of Barack Obama along with James Tallarico and Gina Hinojosa, the Democratic nominees for U.S. Senate and governor, respectively. The trio went from booth to booth around 30 minutes of retail politicking, discussing issues ranging from data centers to voting and taking group photos with a mostly younger crowd that yelped with excitement. When the former president appeared, Obama asked one group if they knew Hinojosa and Tallarico, referring to them as the state's next governor and senator. The two Austin Democrats stood nearby. The former president did not make any public remarks or formally endorsed either Democrat. Oh, that's stupid. Come on, KSAT, be better. His being there endorsed, I mean, he's endorsing them. You think he came from Martha's Vineyard or Hawaii or Washington, D.C., where he's got millions and millions and millions of dollars in mansions because he doesn't support them? He was there for a Taco Tuesday? Stop. Come on, dude. Do better than that. Quote, sorry my hands are so sweaty, one woman apologized as she shook Obama's hand. I miss you so much, another gushed as they went in for a hug. The former president's appearance was a notable show of national support for the two Democrats at the top of Texas's ticket this election cycle when Democrats hope backlash to the Trump administration will help sweep them to their first statewide victory since 1994. You see the editorializing? Woman was sweaty, I miss you so much. Doesn't make mention of anybody saying that they were unhappy that he was there or wearing a Make America Great Again hat. It talks about because of the Trump administration, backlash to the Trump administration. Backlash. It's a very, very negative thing about Trump. We're singing the praises of Obama. U.S. Senator John Cornyn and Attorney General Ken Paxton are locked in a fiery competitive runoff election for the GOP Senate nomination, while Governor Greg Abbott is running a fourth term with $96 million in his campaign coffers. Well, did they say anything about how many millions Tallarico has? Maybe they will later, but why are we mentioning how much Greg Abbott has? That's kind of weird, because it's slanted. Doesn't sound slanted, but it is. Pretty interesting. Quote, hope James Tallarico also brings President Obama along with Bernie Sanders to campaign with him in the general election, Cornyn posted on social media after the event. U.S. Senator Bernie Sanders, independent Vermont, he's not independent, he's socialist, is set to appear as a keynote speaker at the Texas Democratic Convention next month. Obama previously called Tallarico a terrific, really talented young man and an early boost to Tallarico's national profile. Obama's taco joint order, after settling on getting a sampling, street tacos and fish, mole and shrimp tacos. The cashier recognized Tallarico and knew his regular two potato. Oh, this guy's so popular that she knows his regular order. Wow. It's amazing. He's a shoo-in. The former president paid in cash, no change. Latino influencer Carlos Eduardo Espina was also there taking videos and standing at the ready behind the cashier who warned she might faint when taking Obama's order. It made the Joe almost fainting. Sweating and shaking and fainting. We know Tallarico's order. This is amazing. And it's some influencer that I've never heard of. Some influencer was there. He just happened to be there when Obama showed up for a Taco Tuesday. You following me? It's all exactly what Paula was talking about earlier. It's all politics all the time. Everything was great. And everything about the guy that they're running against is bad. And those who were there will just drink it in because they're on that side. 833 Joe Pags, JoePags.com. Ben Carson, we come back.
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4: I don't know how I got so lucky, but I called Dr. Ben Carson, a friend of mine. We've known each other a long time. I don't know if he remembers this, but the first time we met was 9 years ago at the White House. We had just interviewed the president. Then there was a gathering afterwards, and he was there as the HUD secretary. And we hung out a little bit. My daughter Gabby got to meet him as well. Ben, it's always good to see you. How are you, Doc?
5: I'm doing extremely well. It's always good to see you, too.
4: You know, it's funny because I interviewed you before we met in person, but when we met in person, it just sort of felt familial to me, and I'm so glad that we've been friends ever since.
5: And I could tell she had a lot of potential.
4: Oh, she's amazing. My daughter is amazing. She's a wonderful singer. You got to hear her sing. Let's talk about what's going on politically in this country. And it's not, Ben, I'll be honest with you, it's not really a political movement. It is a movement to grab attention and power on what I thought was the conservative right. You and I are both conservatives. You and I believe in traditional American values. We will fight for America first. And since the death of our friend Charlie Kirk, where you and I were actually having an interview when we found out about that, I feel like there are a bunch of people jockeying for position to try to fill that void. And Ben, I'll be honest with you, I think they're doing a really bad job at it. What do you think?
5: Well, unfortunately, that occurs on both sides of the political aisle. People more concerned about their own personal power and their own personal advancement than the country. And it's very sad because we're coming up on the 250th anniversary of this nation. And the people who are involved in the creation of this nation are just probably rolling over in their graves as they're seeing what's going on. Because many of them gave up all their wealth, they gave up everything they could give for an ideal that created a dream, the American dream. And now to see people tearing away at it. You know, for instance, what happened in Virginia after the Supreme Court's decision there, with them trying to completely wreck the system, calling for lowering the age of the justices so you get rid of all of them and put the people you want in there.
4: Right.
5: I mean, how does that even mildly resemble the democratic society that we were trying to create? It doesn't.
4: Well, it doesn't. You're right, because you've got Marxists and progressives taking over, pretending like they're Democrats. For those who are watching or listening, what the doctor is referring to is the Supreme Court said 4-3, you guys can't redistrict because early voting already started. So procedurally, they just couldn't do it because they would have disenfranchised everybody who early voted if you're going to change the districts. So what the Democrat leadership in Virginia said they'd like to do is lower the retirement age from 73 to either 53 or 54. And Ben, the youngest judge in that court, guess how old he is? He's 54. So every single justice would be shown the door, and they would just replace him with seven new progressives, right?
5: Exactly. But, you know, I think anybody who has anything that even resembles a conscience or a degree of fairness sees that as absurd. And I suspect it will be tossed to the curb before long. But the fact that people think that that is viable is a warning sign in terms of where we're going as a nation.
4: It's Dr. Ben Carson, incredible neurosurgeon, retired now, AmericanCornerstone.org. His book is called One Nation, Why We Could All Do What We Can All Do to Save America's Future. And the new movie coming out that's going to premiere at the Trump Kennedy Center is called Star Spangled Adventures, the movie. We'll talk about that in earnest in a second. Back to my earlier point, and I really would love your opinion on this. Because I think that people like you and me can be part of filling that void, provided we don't change our thought process day to day. There are really, really big names, and we can name them or not, but I think people watching and listening know who they are, who one day to the next are changing their feelings on the Iran war, are changing their feelings on how we feel about Israel, are changing their feelings about what happened to Charlie Kirk. Then why can't we just gather together and convene as a people that love the country and want to see us get another 250 years? Why can't we get together and say, let's just be on the same side now and not have all this infighting? Because I think it's confusing the electorate. And most importantly, and you know more about this than most, the young vote is going to sit on their hands. They're not going to go and vote because they don't know what to do now. Charlie was giving us a message that said, America first, get married, have babies, Judeo-Christian values, traditional Western civilization. And now you've got people that all allege to have been his friends saying completely opposite things. What do we do?
5: Well, I'm actually not discouraged because I've been going around to college campuses and talking to young people there. I think a lot of them, particularly young males, are recognizing that the direction of our country is not good. It's not where they want to go.
4: Right.
5: And they're searching desperately for something else. That's why so many of them are coming back to church at this time. You got to realize that it was our faith and our families that allowed us to accelerate in the beginning. Those were the pillars of strength for our nation. And those who want to fundamentally change us know that that's what you attack, faith and families. And it's having the desired effect for them. But the question is, who's going to win the race?
4: Right.
5: Are we going to have our people actually return to common sense and the values that made us successful? Or are they going to win the race and destroy the fundamentals of all the things that made this into a great nation? That's where we are right now.
4: What do you think about the debate culture? Because Charlie didn't really debate. Charlie had conversations. You and I don't debate. We have conversations. I do 3 hours a day on radio nationally. People call in to challenge me all the time. And we can either have a really good conversation, or I can look like I smoked you and dog-walked you in the debate and then get brownie points for a day online. What about, are you in favor of this debate culture we're seeing? Because Charlie did it in a very different way. He invited people who disagreed with him more than he invited people that agreed to have a discussion in a conversation.
5: And that's the way it should be done. You should put the facts in the middle of the table and then have the discussion.
4: Yes.
5: But based discussion on the facts, not on your feelings that particular day.
4: Right.
5: Just as you said, from week to week, depending on what's going on, if you're not a principled individual. You know, you talk about Iran. You know, some people are for the war, and then the next week they're against it.
4: Right.
5: Those are not principled people. You have to understand that there's a reason that Trump is going after Iran. Their behavior demonstrates that when they get a nuclear weapon, they're going to use it.
4: Yes.
5: It's different for them than it is for others because others don't want to die. They aren't that adverse to dying because they think when they die, if they're fighting in the cause, they go to heaven with 72 virgins.
4: Right.
5: What they don't realize when they get there is there's going to be a whole bunch of people stomping on them, and they're going to say, "St. Peter, what happened? I was supposed to be somebody." No, it's some Virginians.
4: No, that's right, Virginians, not virgin. You know, what's interesting is you're absolutely right. I think that when Judgment Day comes, when they get there, they're going to go, "Oh man, we were really wrong about this." And this country has been hating on us for upwards of 50 years now. Somebody has to do something. There's a piece of video that I'm sure you've seen of then Donald Trump, the developer at 30-something years old, saying, "We got to do something about this. These people will absolutely annihilate us if they get the chance." But then I wonder, and I know that you probably are more understanding of how people think than most. I know that you're a neurosurgeon, which is the actual physical going in and fixing a brain. But I know that you know a lot about psychology, too. Why do you think the left thought they could appease Iran? And Iran would just do what they said. Here's $1.6 billion on pallets of cash. Please don't do bad things. Then they did more bad things. Let me unfree $6 billion, said Joe Biden, and then don't do bad things. And then Iran did bad things. Why does the left think that they can negotiate and deal with them in that way, whereas Trump says, we're going to show you might?
5: Unfortunately, there are a lot of people who are very gullible. And you got to remember also that many of them have been conditioned that way. From the time they were in grade school, they've been told America is bad. America has slavery, therefore they're bad. Americans moved the Indians out of the way, therefore they're bad. Everything that they can think of as bad, they say America did it. Now, I'm not saying that those were good things that America did, but I am saying we should teach them everything, the good, the bad, and the ugly, because there's a heck of a lot more good than there is bad and ugly. And look where we named it. We went from nowhere in the world to the pinnacle of the world in record time. That was not an accident. That was because of our values and principles. And I would argue that with anybody.
4: Well, I think estimates say there are more slaves today on the continent of Africa than there ever were here in the United States combined. And we always forget the fact that Western civilization is who banned slavery. England did it first. There are states in this country that you know that banned slavery in the 1700s. Then finally it was fully banned in 1861 and finally done and done in 1865. But why do we get no credit for saying this was a bad thing? This, Ben, you know this because you've studied history. This was an argument by the founding fathers day one. We should get rid of slavery. We should not enslave human beings. And some states, some colonies did that immediately. It took a while for the rest of them to do it, generally speaking, Democrats. But why don't we get any credit for fixing that wrong? People today are acting like we didn't do 150 years ago what we did.
5: What we should understand and what we should teach is that virtually every civilization in the history of the world has had to deal with slavery.
4: Yeah.
5: So that does not make us unique. What made us unique was the fact that we had so many people who vehemently opposed it, that we fought a bloody civil war and lost a large portion of our population in doing
4: yes.
5: so.
4: Yes.
5: And we should also teach about the Underground Railroad and how many people sacrificed everything they had, including their lives in some cases, in order to provide a method of escape from slaves.
4: But is that doctor? Go ahead. No, well, you're right. They don't talk about that because they need us to continue to be an evil nation, like you said earlier. They have to make us bad when we're the ones that have been in the forefront, the tip of the spear, in ending the bad and the ills of the world. Like you said, it's why we're so successful. And we're successful as e pluribus unum. Yes, we're one country, you know, many, we get one. Yes, we're a melting pot, but it's made up of all sorts of shades and tones and ancestry. There is no other land on earth like us. So why can we convince those who are leading this charge to say we're bad? Can we make them understand that they're wrong, or do they know that they're wrong, but there's another goal?
5: Well, their goal is just power. That's all they care about. They want to have control. And, you know, they're not unique in that sense. As long as they've been people, they want to control other people.
4: Right.
5: Everybody can have a nice, peaceful piece of land with beautiful pastures and streams and fruit trees. You think they'd be satisfied? No, that's how I want his.
4: That's human nature, right? Exactly right. Mm-hmm. So I mean, I get what you're laying down. Let me take you to education, which is sort of what we're kind of talking about on the periphery. It's Dr. Ben Carson. Go grab his new book called What We Can Do. Well, it's called One Nation. What We Can All Do to Save America's Future. The movie is called Star Spangled Adventures. The movie premieres at the Trump Kennedy Center. Did it already premiere, or is it going to premiere?
5: No, it's going to premiere on the 14th of January at the
4: Beautiful.
5: Trump Kennedy Center.
4: Okay, we'll talk more about that in a second. I want to talk about education because you and I both have our roots in Michigan. I spent 8 or 9 years in Michigan as a television news anchor there, a radio talk show host there. My wife was born there. Two of my children born there. We've got very deep roots. So do you. You're from Detroit. I spent time in Kalamazoo, Grand Rapids, Lansing, Saginaw, Flint, the whole place. Did stories in Detroit. When I see the big house in Ann Arbor, when I see the University of Michigan with a packed stadium, 80, 90, 100,000 people, listening to a faculty member praise the Palestinians and call Israel, what Israel's doing in Gaza, a genocide. He did that yesterday and the day before, Ben. This is a guy in Michigan. This is middle America, man. This is where, like, the auto industry came from, where Motown came from, where Dr. Ben Carson came from. And this guy's doing this in front of a cheering crowd. They cheered for him that he was decrying the so-called genocide that Israel's bringing to Gaza. How do we change that guy? And how do we make the people who are cheering him understand that he's just an idiot?
5: Well, that's the very reason that at the American Cornerstone Institute, we started the Little Patriots program. We want to get to the young people before they are transformed. And the Marxists have the opposite goal. They want to get to them quickly. And that's why Lenin said, give me 4 years to teach your children, and the seed that I plant will never be uprooted.
4: Wow.
5: They get to them early. So that starts by the time they've gotten to the University of Michigan or Harvard or Columbia or any of these places, they're already well on their way to Marxism. That was their goal, and that's stated in the 45 Goals of Communism. That's in the Congressional Record, January 10, 1963. Get to the children early so that you can indoctrinate them, and use the college campuses as fertilizer. They've got this thing planned out, and unless we can get our people to realize that they are being used. They're simply pawns in a scheme to try to fundamentally change America to something else. And if we don't realize what they're doing and continue to allow ourselves to be used, we're going to lose.
4: Just well, like, we are realizing it.
5: Khrushchev said it. He said, your grandchildren will live under communism.
4: And he meant it. And by the way, those who live in New York are. They're living under communism now with this mayor. It's Dr. Ben Carson. So let me ask you this. Is that why so many communities are doing this pre-K? They're forcing taxpayers to pay for pre-K education, and then we have nothing to say about what the education is going to be.
5: Well, they'll do everything that they can possibly do to gain control as early as they possibly can. Because as the Bible says, train up a child in the way he should go, when he's older, and not depart from it. And they're doing a good job. But we have to do a better job. And we have to teach our children everything about our country, the incredible values. Can you imagine the courage that it took for the original founders to say to the King of England, the most powerful man on earth, no, and thumb their nose at him, we're doing it our way. We're going to rule ourselves. And I imagine his fury was unbounded.
4: Yeah.
5: Of course, they came over here and thought that they were going to win. And they probably would have, except for one thing, the grace of God. And that's why God is in all of our founding documents. And that's why we can't forget him. And this Sunday, there's going to be a big program on the Mall, the Day of Prayer. 250 years ago, there was a day of prayer.
4: Right.
5: Just a couple of weeks before the Declaration of Independence.
4: Dr. Ben Carson, go check out that entire thing. It's about 32 minutes long. It's over on YouTube, joepags.com/YouTube, joepags.com/YouTube. We get into all sorts of stuff. You're going to want to make sure you go check it out. We're back after this. Stay right here.
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16: He's one of my favorite people to interview because he's always very, very nice. But you get the feeling that Dr. Carson wouldn't mess around if you were being negative around him. We go into a lot more stuff. We get in-depth into education, into what's going on in our schools. We get in-depth into exactly how you can properly teach your kids or your grandkids and why we should last another 250 years plus in the United States of America. Well, there's a push from people from as early as 1900 trying to make this progressive, Marxist, communist, and give in to those who are power brokers. These people just want power. They don't care how they get it because they want to live at the top of the food chain. Doesn't matter how badly the rest of us are all being treated. Dr. Carson always has his head on right, and he's also got more books and movies coming out you're going to want to find out about as well. Remember, Little Patriots, that's his book series for your kids and your grandkids. Got to do a break here. Top of the hour coming up. news, traffic, weather, sports, and much more on your stations. When we come back, Alejandro Mayorkas is literally changing his tune from what he was saying when he was the DHS secretary. You'd be stunned by what he has to say. I've got it for you when we come back. We have that for you. Plus, we've got Andrew Harding next hour, too, about what's happening in Iran and China. Keep it here.
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17: The team's looking good this season.
18: I think so. Man, I miss playing football. Ever since I turned 40, I just can't find that fire I used to have.
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23: News this hour from Town Hall. I'm Keith Peters in Washington. President Trump is on his way to China for a summit with the country's President Xi Jinping. The American Enterprise Institute's Matthew Continetti says he expects the two leaders to talk about Iran and a whole lot more.
24: I do think AI will be part of the discussions. I think that Jimmy Lai and some of the other political prisoners, especially these Christian pastors like Pastor Jin, who have been imprisoned by the Chinese authorities, they should be on the table. And I think there's a shot that Jimmy Lai is released.
23: Continetti tells the Salem Radio Network that Xi Jinping is very sensitive about Jimmy Lai, in particular because of Lai's opposition to the Chinese Communist Party's takeover of Hong Kong. The Senate confirms President Trump's nominee to chair the Federal Reserve. Correspondent Bernie Bennett has more.
25: The Senate confirmed Kevin Warsh's nomination to a 14-year term on the Federal Reserve Board of Governors on Tuesday, teeing up a final vote to make the ally of President Donald Trump the central bank's next chair. The 51-45 vote was largely along party lines, with Senator John Fetterman of Pennsylvania, the only Democrat to vote in favor of Warsh, a former Fed governor and Wall Street banker. Warsh's nomination to be the central bank's chair for a four-year term requires a separate Senate vote, which is expected as soon as Wednesday. Bernie Bennett, Washington.
23: Marty McCary is resigning as President Trump's Food and Drug Administration chief. The surgeon and health researcher's tenure had drawn complaints from pharmaceutical executives, pro-life activists, and other Trump allies. The president said Tuesday that McCary was having

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8: Great radio stations all over, along with Sam and Polo. It is the Joe Pags Show. Thanks a lot for stopping by. There's a lot going on. Andrew Harding, he's a guy that works at the Heritage Foundation. Expert on policy, especially foreign policy. Going to talk about what the president's going to be speaking to Xi about in China. Then also talk about Iran. Is the Strait open or closed? Listen, I'm asking this every day. It is kind of funny, the question, but then it's not funny at all, the situation. Is it open or closed? Now, again, my gas prices don't have anything to do with whether it's open or closed, because it appears as though they're doing anything they want to do now. I think yesterday it was 386 at one place, across the street was 389, then it was 381 somewhere. Well, today is 381 almost everywhere that I look, and we're here in South Central Texas. People like to say Central South Texas because it sounds better than South Central LA.

0: I think, but either way, we're in the central part of southern Texas, and the temperatures are going up. By the way, the prices should be lower and better than in most places because of our lower regulations, lower taxation, and because we have an abundance of oil. That said, we're seeing still reasonably high prices, although they're lower than where they were. At their highest were 409 or 419 or something like that. Still, the highest price on average in the country over the past 5 years was in June of 2022. That's when the average was 502 a gallon. That was under Joe Biden. I know the left wants you to think that Trump has a higher national average right now than Biden did. He doesn't. Trump today, and I played this in the first hour, talked about how gas prices he thought would go up, but not this high. But no, he actually thought they would go up even higher than they are. They're lower than he expected them to be. This goes back to Polo's theory. You know, everything's good, everything's hunky-dory, everything's positive if you're a politician, and that makes sense. But by the numbers, the fact is Biden had 502 a gallon, and I don't think that we were in military operations or a war with Iran at the time. And he pulled out of Afghanistan the year before to make it the 20th anniversary of 9/11, and of course that led to 13 military members, United States military members, dying, and that led to Bagram being handed to the Taliban, and that ended up with China going to Bagram in Afghanistan and checking out all of our technology. It was a horrible, horrible thing to do, to leave like he did. But again, a year later is when we had the highest gas prices. All that said, we'll see what works out here with President Trump when he goes and meets with President Xi. I know that when they met at Mar-a-Lago in his first term, President Trump was like, would you like some more coffee? How about a piece of cake? Oh, I just dropped 56 Tomahawk missiles on Syria, just to let you know. So Trump isn't afraid of China, and China knows that he's a guy coming from strength. China had a really good four-year run because they had all the ability to be above and beyond and controlling the places like Canada. There's a very famous piece of video of Justin Trudeau, who's over there. It's some get-together with a Chinese leader who basically treats him like a child. Then you had Joe Biden, who could barely stand up, and every time he met with him said, 17 years ago and I was in the Tibetan mountains or something. The same story he told every time. He was a weak shell of a man when it came to representing the United States of America. China had a good 4 years. Xi knows that he's not playing around with the same kind of people now with President Trump. Trump doesn't play. So we'll see what ends up working out here. If China backs away from helping Iran, if China understands that the tariff game is going to be one where they're going to suffer the worst, China also understands it's not getting its oil now from Venezuela, because we're now in control of Venezuela, and the president is allowing anybody to leave Iran with oil to go to China. So China's got to play ball. They have been helping Iran, but they've got to play ball. But the media leaks that go on during Trump's administrations, either from 17 to 21, or now from 25 until he leaves at 29, the leaks are very different than they were. First time around, it was nonstop. It was incessant. There were people working in the White House who were actively writing op-eds under the name Anonymous, to make him look horrible. He brings in Omarosa, who he basically gave a career because of The Apprentice, and she ends up turning code on him and writing a book to make her money. It was nonstop. They had no control of the information leaving the White House then, because I don't think they realize you've got thousands and thousands of people who work there, and the staff is not easy to control if you don't handpick all of them, which is hard to do. This time, there have been leaks. Nowhere near as many. And now I think they're going to be even fewer because the acting Attorney General, our good friend Todd Blanche, came out and said the DOJ is warning the media, this is the headline, warning the media on classified info leaks from our friends at Newsmax. Charlie McCarthy wrote this. Media members with information about people leaking classified information should not be surprised if they receive a subpoena, Acting Attorney General Todd Blanche said today. Blanche issued the warning in a statement posted on X, as the Trump administration intensifies efforts to crack down on leaks involving national security and military operations tied to the conflict with Iran. Quote, prosecuting leakers who share our nation's secrets with reporters, in turn risking our national security and the lives of our soldiers, is a priority for this administration, Blanche wrote. Any witness, whether a reporter or otherwise, who has information about these criminals should not be surprised if they receive a subpoena about the illegal leaking of classified material. The comments came amid growing frustration inside the White House over media reports detailing sensitive internal discussions surrounding U.S. military operations against Iran and related intelligence matters. President Donald Trump privately pressed Blanche to aggressively pursue the sources of leaks after multiple news organizations published reports about international administration, internal administration deliberations regarding Iran, the Wall Street Journal reported Monday, yesterday. The newspaper reported Trump passed Blanche a stack of articles he believed endangered national security with a handwritten note reading treason. Administration officials repeatedly viewed several leaks as potentially harmful to ongoing military operations and rescue missions involving American personnel in the Middle East. Trump repeatedly has argued that unauthorized disclosures of classified information puts U.S. troops, intelligence assets, and allies at risk. Quote, we're going to go to the media company that released it, and we're going to say national security, give it up or go to jail, Trump said during a recent news conference referenced by the Journal. This is an interesting place in this country. We've got freedom of the press. That means the press, named, obviously, because back then they only had printing presses, they didn't have all the media like we have now. The press was basically the press that makes the newspaper, but also the people that did the work of journalism. They were also called the press. Today, we usually go by media, where they used to be press conferences. Generally speaking, they're called news conferences now. All that said, do you have the right of, as a journalist, as a member of the so-called press, to go and cover a story, even if the information you got was classified information? Do you have the right to go with it? The answer is yes. Now, I've often talked about this. You have the right to do it. Now, you can be subpoenaed. You don't have a right to not be subpoenaed. You can claim your First Amendment right. You can claim, you know, your Fifth Amendment right, if you think it's going to incriminate you or whatever. But you can be subpoenaed, you can be questioned, and you can say, I'm not going to reveal my sources, and you can be held in contempt for not answering the questions, which happens sometimes, or you can be held on some other charge if, in fact, this is a national security issue. The case that's being referred to in this article is when we had the plane that was shot down, or the plane that crashed or went down, and you had two pilots on that plane. One was rescued immediately, and the other one was still missing, and we hadn't rescued him yet. And some idiot in the media got some leaked information from some idiot in the administration and then reported it, allowing Iran to know we were missing the pilot. Immediately, Iran started offering a bounty for the pilot because they wanted him. And, you know, all sorts of bad things would have happened. I think that's a national security question. Do you have to reveal the source? No. Should you, as an American, say to yourself, maybe I don't release this, could put somebody in harm's way? I mean, getting that story out first is not something that was very important. Certainly not more important than the life of the pilot. So, again, I'm not going to contradict myself. I'm going to be very clear. If you get that classified information, you didn't steal it. You didn't find it out and then leak it out when somebody told it to you in confidence. If you got that sent to you, you can go with it. But I think you should also think about the implications of national security. Think about the implications on that pilot that's missing. And maybe, just maybe, you hold on to it until they find the guy. Thankfully, they found him and he's safe. But my God, what were you thinking? Now, again, the president can say national security, he's right. But the person who broke the law is the person who leaked it. That's the person who broke the law. It is not against the law for you to report it. It's not. But again, I think sometimes common sense should take over. I think sometimes to be first on the story and hopefully get more clicks than somebody else is not, maybe you realize it's not more important than somebody's life. Now, can you end up in jail if you don't reveal your source? You can. But journalists have a wide, or the press has a wide breadth of grace when it comes to them going and covering something. That's why you're allowed to do undercover video. That's why you're allowed to go into a private place with undercover video for a journalistic reason. That's what these... James O'Keefe just released something else, and there's somebody actually who works at the White House who just hates Trump, and he revealed that. Go check out what James did on OMG over on X. But he has the ability to, generally speaking, go into places to do the job of the press or of journalism. But there is a case that's very important, and James O'Keefe is a good example of this. Somebody got a hold of Ashley Biden's diary. Say, we're all familiar with this story, right?
1: Absolutely.
0: They got a hold of it. I don't know if they stole it. They found it. She left it behind. Something happened. And they sent it to where James still worked, Project Veritas, that he founded, and said, hey, pretty sure this is Ashley Biden's diary. O'Keefe had the right to publish it. He didn't steal it. He didn't commit a crime to get it. But he made the decision not to. Could have, but he didn't. He still got raided by the FBI. He still got in trouble with the law. And he didn't release it. I think that his discretion was wise in that. Because you don't know how that information was gained. Did somebody break the law to get this information? And do I want to be a part of that, even though he had the right to publish it? My opinion is he could have. But he does something that I think is better. Smarter. This way he'll be trusted as a valued resource when it comes to journalism. I think he makes the right decision. You know, if somebody goes and robs a bank, steals a bunch of money, then gives you half the money in a bag, you know, you can become complicit if you don't, like, tell somebody, I've got something that was stolen here. You can't just start spending it. So, journalism is one of those things. The press is one of those things. The media, that's a thing, or those are people that have a wider breadth of what they can get away with because it is singled out in the First Amendment, but it doesn't mean that you have to. So I'm with Todd Blanche saying he's going to subpoena. I don't think he said anywhere in the story that he's going to prosecute, which would be a very different thing when it comes to the media. Now, if you gain something that you know is going to be treasonous and you print it anyway, or you publish it anyway, or you post that video anyway, that could be another problem that you have. Okay, that could be another problem entirely because now you're taking part. So there is a fine line there, without a doubt. 833-JOE-PAGS, 833-563-7247, joepags.com. I got to tell you when we come back about what Mayorkas said. Because this is the guy that sat there and told us to our faces on television in front of these committees that the border is secure. The border is closed. Looked like a mouse sitting, a little doofus. Oh, the border's secure. The border's closed. Having arguments with people. You're not going to believe it. Well, maybe you will because it's a politician again. Back to Polo's theory. They'll just say whatever makes him look good. You're not going to believe it. He's changing his tune. Have that for you when we come back. 833-JOE-PAGS, 833-563-7247, joepags.com. 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
9: 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God bless America and God bless Texas.

0: Andrew Hardy at the bottom. He's the guy who knows a lot about foreign policy, a lot about China, a lot about Iran. He's with the Heritage Foundation. We'll have him at the bottom to talk about everything going on over on the other side of the world for sure. Let me give you a story about Alejandro Mayorkas, because this is a guy that sat there, lied to your face, lied to my face, lied to the Senate, lied to the House, not because I'm on the other side. He was just objectively lying about the border being closed. They had 4,000 coming across every day that were coming across illegally. He was lying about the border being secure. He was lying about us being in control of the border. It wasn't us. It was the cartels. He was lying about how many people were coming across the border, lying about why there were 15, 16,000 Haitians in Del Rio. Just lied every single day. And now he's saying that he has some regrets. I regret that he was ever in there. I got to tell you, with this admission, maybe you take a look at him for treason. You know, this guy just sat there and collected a paycheck and lied. He put forth an immigration policy he wanted to put forth. Because I don't think Biden had anything to do with it. I'll be honest with you. I say this a lot, but it's true. Joe Biden didn't have any control over anything. From the New York Post, ex-DHS chief Alejandro Mayorkas regrets Biden's immigration agenda. He regrets it, despite claiming border was secure. Josh Christensen wrote this. Former Homeland Security Secretary Alejandro Mayorkas lamented the delay in immigration enforcement actions until the final year of President Biden's term, despite having testified to Congress several times while in office that the U.S. border was secure. In appearance today at Politico Security Summit, Mayorkas, why would anybody invite him to the security summit when he didn't have any security during his reign as the DHS chief? He literally is the guy who could have secured the border but lied about securing the border. He discussed aspects of the broken immigration system in America, acknowledging that a low bar for those expressing credible fear of persecution allowed too many migrants into the country during the Biden administration. More than 8 million entered by the start of the 46th president's final year in office before Biden moved to shut down the border and crack down on illegal crossings via an executive order, first reported by the Post. Democrats had been urging tighter border security months before, with at least one referring to Biden's delay as political malpractice. Mayorkas declined to speculate on the reasons for the too little too late decision, which fueled President Trump's return to the White House with a border security pledge. Quote, I am not in a position to speculate, he told Politico's Alex Burns, whoever that is, at the Today event, when asked whether the delayed order enabled Trump's 2024 victory. But I will tell you that I would be far more better rested and less punched. What? Okay, look. Come on. Come on, man. What? You've got a security summit. You don't invite the person who had the least secure border in the past 100-plus years. You had a security summit. You don't invite the guy who was in charge of enforcing the border laws, and he didn't do any of that. He regrets that they waited until the last year. Biden didn't shut the border down. All Biden did was, Biden didn't do it, he was eating ice cream. All the people in the administration did was try to slow the flow at the border to make it look like you don't need to reelect Trump to make the border close. Look, we can do it. We can do it without him. No. None of what they're saying makes any sense. And sorry, anybody inviting this idiot, and they probably paid him, I don't know that to be a fact, but they're probably paying him to speak, there's something wrong with you. And I'm so sick and tired of the weird numbers. How the beep do we not know what the real number is of illegal aliens coming across the border during Biden? Is it 8? They just said 8. Is it 10? Holman's saying it's 20 or 25 million. How do we not know? No, there are a lot of gotaways, but somehow we have a number of the gotaways. I'm not sure how you know that if they got away. So how many is it really? Does anybody take this guy seriously? He's not going to rebuild his reputation by saying, oh, I regret it now. Shut up. Keep it here.
1: Joe Pags. 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
9: This question for a while is the Strait open, is the Strait closed? How much oil actually goes through there? Why does it affect us when we should be getting our oil from ourselves? Well, there's a lot of that going on, but also, why is Iran sort of playing this weird game of I don't know, give and take when it comes to negotiation? They're not really doing what the president wants. They're not really not doing what he wants. Are they buying time? I don't know. We've got to get with somebody who's an expert, policy analyst, national security and Indo-Pacific affairs at heritage.org. It is Andrew Harding. Andrew, how are you? Good to see you.
10: I'm doing well. Thanks for having me.
9: You're very welcome. The ceasefire about 3 weeks in now, and there's been some, you know, they're shooting at us, we're shooting at them, we're taking out the small boats, the fast boats, they're attacking our warships, which is dumb, it's not working out for them. But one starts to get the feeling that Iran is dragging their feet on purpose. Is there something they can reset during this three-week period? Are they trying to retool somehow?
10: Well, I think it's possible, especially if they're going to go back on the war that they gave to President Trump. The president made clear that they made an agreement, which they were willing to get some different type of nuclear material out of the country, and then suddenly they wouldn't put it on paper. So what that tells me is that Iran here, while they may have an interest in trying to get a deal over the line, seems to have a stronger interest in ensuring that these negotiations go as long as possible. Maybe they're trying to believe that the president won't take any tough actions with this upcoming summit with Xi Jinping. Yeah. So I think that's the wrong move. It remains in Iran's best interest to work with President Trump and accept his generosity in wanting to get a deal over the line rather than seeing power plant and bridge day become reality.
9: Is China helping them behind the scenes? Is Russia helping them behind the scenes? Where are they getting their weaponry? Is somebody helping them that we don't know about? Or maybe the government knows about it, but I don't know about it.
10: Well, I'm sure our intelligence operatives know exactly what's going on behind the scenes. But yes, we do have an understanding that Russia and China have had an interest in providing support to Iran. In fact, we know that just as of Friday, the Treasury Department sanctioned three Chinese firms for providing material support to Iran's missile program. And that's in the lead up to Trump's visit to Beijing just in the next few days here, which shows that even though the president's going to be willing to meet with Xi Jinping, it indicates that the U.S. is still going to take firm action against China on the Iran issue. We also know that Russia has been providing different economic support as well as intelligence on U.S. coordinates in the region. So yes, Iran's partners are trying to provide some help here, but thankfully the U.S. military is so strong, it's been so capable. What it does is that that support has not changed the results on the battlefield, in which Operation Epic Fury has been very successful.
9: Does Trump, in your opinion, look Xi in the eyes and say, hey, knock it off? I mean, does he approach the leader of China and say, I know that you're materially supporting Iran and you've got to stop because these people have to go? I mean, how does he broach that topic with him, do you think?
10: Well, I think you should mention this to Chairman Xi. I think you should make very clear that the United States is not going to tolerate seeing China provide material support to Iran's military, especially as the United States is trying to open the Strait of Hormuz here or prevent it from Iranian missiles or fast attack boats trying to scare ships from not transiting through the Strait.
9: Right.
10: To be clear, the U.S. and China have a shared interest in seeing the Strait of Hormuz fully operational. And so while the United States has operational control, the U.S. Navy has a blockade on Iranian ports and can sail through the Strait as it so chooses, the fact that Iran could have some missiles is going to ensure that these private vessels and cargo ships don't want to go through. So I think the U.S. and China have an interest in trying to make clear to Iran that this type of behavior needs to stop. You need to stop holding the Strait of Hormuz up as a hostage item here for negotiation and come together on some type of agreement.
9: Andrew, is it open now? Because, I mean, day to day, it's open, it's closed. It's not open, it's closed. Well, we're blockading it, but we're not. It sounds to me like we're blockading the ports so nobody can get stuff from Iran and leave from Iran. We're going to stop them. Is there other free flow of shipping going through? And if there is, are we protecting them? If there's not, is that because they're afraid to go through? Like, strictly speaking, does Iran have the strait open or closed, or don't they have a say anymore?
10: Well, the United States is successfully enforcing a blockade on Iranian ports. That is true. Iranian oil is not going through the strait, and that's putting massive strain on their economy, not just with the military successes we've seen against Iran, but now we're seeing the economic damage with Operation Economic Fury come into play here. However, because Iran can still try to shoot missiles here, for example, you mentioned, say, the Iranians try to take some shots at some U.S. destroyers last week or so, they failed. But I think they realized they weren't going to beat any destroyer, but what they did do is signal that Iran is willing to try to fire whatever missiles it has left or deploy any small attack boats it has left to try to scare these companies and ships from sailing through the strait. So yes, is the U.S. military ensuring that it's open? It is, and ships can transit through, but as long as Iran's going to try to do whatever it can to maintain its leverage here, it's going to try to hold the strait at risk. As a result, ships don't want to go through on their own choice.
9: Andrew Harding, policy analyst from the Heritage Foundation, heritage.org. Go there and go follow everything Heritage does. We love the organization. When the president first started the military operation, in other words, everybody's calling it a war now, I thought it was a military operation, whatever the hell it's called, he did say this line. He said, for the first time in almost 50 years, the Iranian people may get an opportunity to take their country back. It might be the only opportunity they get. We're not talking about that much anymore now, as he's dealing with the third or fourth level leadership in Iran. The theocracy is still in place. They're still killing people for protesting. Is there an opportunity, in your opinion, Andrew, for the people of Iran to rise up and get control of their country? Or is that not even on the table anymore?
10: I think there is an opportunity. I think the president is correct that this is one of the best options that the Iranian people will have, and that's because of how successful the conventional aspect of Operation Epic Fury has been.
9: Right.
10: Now, the problem, however, is that the Iranians are going to do everything they can to try to maintain internal stability and control as much as possible. That's also why this economic angle is so important, in order to ensure that hundreds of millions of dollars a day are not flowing into the pockets of the IRGC that would have been without this blockade. Now, we're not seeing, say, many different public or elements on social media about what's happening in Iran, but that's by design. The Iranian regime has shut off the internet, and it's intentionally, it's happened for multiple months now, trying to prevent any information from going in, or more importantly, coming out of Iran for the outside world to see here. So I think the people of Iran absolutely want to see a change here. I think they're grateful for President Trump's actions, but we may not see immediate any images of that because the Iranians are doing everything they can to have their propaganda victories, control access, and try to keep their population under control.
9: There was an anecdote, so I can't say that it certainly happened, but this has been out there online, that they found somebody who dared have a satellite dish that can receive Starlink, I guess, and they, like, took the guy, locked him up, might have killed him. They're doing that to make sure nobody gets communication like you just alluded to. So how do you do it? Yesterday, the president seemed to say that they gave some weaponry to the Kurds in the north. They thought the Kurds would then head south and help to arm the people closer to where this uprising was going on in Tehran. But the Kurds didn't. They just kept them. He said, yeah, you couldn't trust the Kurds. I said we couldn't trust them. But that said, and no communication going in and out, how would they do it? They know they've got the moral support of us. They know that the West, you know, the West wants them to be free. We know that they know that we want the Persian culture that's 2,500 years old to come back and flourish. But if we're not going to go in there and bring ground troops, which I don't want, by the way, then how do they do it if they have no way to communicate? The Kurds didn't give them the weapons that I guess were meant for them, and they still had the thumb on their neck by the theocracy. How does it happen?
10: This is where I think the economic angle becomes very important. Okay. Because the Iranian regime, they can hide in mountains, they can go into underground pathways whenever there's missile barrages, but at the end of the day, their wallets are going to be impacted if they can't have oil flowing through the strait. So Iran's main ace card here, as we've seen throughout this entire conflict, and whoever says that the president of the team never thought about this is just plain up wrong, that of course Iran was going to try to use the strait at its main leverage point, and the United States planned for this.
9: Right.
10: That's why we're seeing the U.S. flipping the script, putting the blockade on Iranian ports to show that Iran does not get control over the strait. It's the United States and those other Gulf countries that need to use it for their own economy here. So what that means then is by having this economic pressure put on the Iranian regime, it means that roughly north of 60% of their government revenues coming from oil that goes through Karg Island out through the strait, well, those storage tanks are filling up. The Iranians can't get oil through the strait as long as this blockade's in play. That then impacts the internal dynamic, because now the IRGC can't fund or pay its own people. The internal police is also going to have difficulty doing so. And eventually, you're not going to have sources available to keep control. As long as that control continues to move out of favor of the regime and perhaps more opportunities open for the people, maybe we can see more things as Starlink getting more involved, having more information coming in, allowing better coordination from the outside in order to ensure the Iranian people control their own destiny.
9: Heritage.org, it is Andrew Harding. Let's speculate for a minute, if you don't mind. Let's say we take out the entire theocracy. It's gone. What do? You put Pahlavi in there and you say, okay, the Shah's son is going to be the intermediary between now and when we can have free and fair elections. What does the future of Iran look like? Because we know what happened when Obama did this Arab Spring, the Muslim Brotherhood to try to take everything over. In fact, the military in Egypt had to kick them out and stop them from doing what they were trying to do. They wanted to make Egypt a theocracy like Iran as well. What do you do? If you get rid of the theocracy, what's the next step?
10: Well, I think the first thing is the president's probably going to have people in mind that he may deem to be reasonable to negotiate with. Okay. I know he's been talking about this as the U.S. and Iran have had conversations. There are different factions within the regime and at different levels of seniority or access to information. So perhaps the president, I'm sure Israel can play a helpful role in this regard as well, of identifying people that they could assess to be rational and able to provide some sense of stability should the regime collapse here. But secondly, I think most importantly, is the United States is going to assess what's in its best interest. So that ensures that no matter who's in charge, ensuring that any regime or government that comes next does not have access to the nuclear weapons program that Iran's been trying to build, or ensuring that this new regime or whoever comes in cannot quickly rearm itself and become another threat against the U.S., Israeli, or Gulf interests here. So I think President Trump has been laser focused on keeping America safe. That's why we're pursuing this objective of never letting Iran get a nuclear weapon. I think no matter who's in charge, whether it's we get through a deal, whether there's more military action, the focus will be ensuring that Iran cannot be a threat to the United States.
9: It's Andrew Harding from the Heritage Foundation. We appreciate you. All right, the president's on the way to China. He's going to definitely talk about Iran, without a doubt. What other really top topics does he have to go over in person with the chairman?
10: I think the first thing that would come to mind would be on trade. This is something we saw in October of last year when the leaders last met in person, to where the U.S. and China agreed to put down some different economic actions they could take against each other. That's tariffs, some different investigations on the economic front. But China also opened up its markets once again to U.S. soybeans. So there could be an interest here to see what new trade opportunities may exist, whether that's continuing on the agricultural front. Maybe corn becomes a question. Maybe airplanes becomes another question as well. There could be some trade elements here. I think both sides would have an interest in that conversation. But secondly, I also think President Trump is going to have an interest in maybe talking about artificial intelligence. We know that China Yes. has an interest in having access to U.S. chips. I think the president will make clear that there are security concerns with that initiative. And so the president will draw a very fine line on being open to trade or open to topics that could benefit American interests, but making clear that he's going to stand firm American national security interests.
9: Obviously, the AI race is between China and us. China had this DeepSeek thing that they claimed was only made with $5 million of investment, and it's better than ChatGPT. Turns out not so much. It's sort of a propaganda machine. I've tried it out. It's definitely pro-China. Having said that, tech certainly is something that China has been trying to infiltrate us through with things like TikTok. TikTok allegedly isn't owned by China anymore, but I'm not really sure that that angle isn't still there. I'm on TikTok. I've got a really big following, and I've noticed since this so-called deal happened that conservative ideology, America First ideology, is not reaching many, and the anti-Trump, the anti-right stuff is going nuts. I mean, serious virality. Is China still pulling the trigger on that? Do they still have their hand on the lever or not?
10: They definitely have a stake involved in here, and that's part of how the Chinese government economy works. It's one of the same in supporting the goals of the Chinese Communist Party. So while some folks may claim that TikTok is not owned by a Chinese firm, maybe Singapore is involved here, or there's different ownership structures, make no mistake, ByteDance, the parent company, is based in China and has access to, say, has to follow, rather, Chinese laws that require intelligence cooperation and security cooperation with right. the People's Liberation Army. So TikTok then becomes very important because it's effectively a spy in one's wallet, in one's pocket, because the Chinese can pull data on targeted individuals. We know this is an example for journalists. China has used TikTok data to target journalists across the United States in order to understand their movements, who they're talking to, what they're writing on, and therefore doing their best, and as you're mentioning here, to try to get out the narratives that are favorable to the Chinese Communist Party. So it's a dangerous app that I think they will try to do what they can to be involved with in order to serve their interests.
9: Well, what was this so-called deal then? I thought Larry Ellison was buying it. It was going to be American-owned, and like you said, it's you know, the base moves to Singapore. If ByteDance still owns it, even any part of it, like you said, Chinese law says, we get access to all your data. So is that still happening?
10: Well, there's some, we're going to have to see the exact details, and perhaps that could be something that comes out of this summit, maybe. We can get some closure here. But we do know that there's been some structures being renegotiated here with this deal, but ByteDance still has a stake. And so even if they don't have, say, a full controlling stake here, they're going to do what they can to have access to what information is available, understand where the direction of the app is going, and do whatever they can to inform the party back at home. So even though there's a deal in place, I'm going to continue to remain skeptical of Chinese technology and how that interacts with its military and other companies that the party is behind.
9: I think that's wise to be skeptical. It is Andrew Harding. Last question. Will President Trump, in your opinion, bring up China, Russia, Iran, North Korea, combining for some Axis get-together? I have no idea what this plan is, but it turns out it sounds like they're all trying to work together against us. Will he broach that topic?
10: I think he's going to talk about many aspects of that. I think we'll hear about things with Iran. I think he knows that Russia and Ukraine, of course, have a war going on. I'm sure North Korea continues to be a thorn in the side. So the president knows as he enters Beijing, he is entering into an axis of resistance with these countries that have a shared interest of pushing back on the United States. So thankfully, the president enters with strength. Of course, we saw what happened in Venezuela with Nicolas Maduro, and of course, the successes with Iran. And also important to note, we talk about the Strait of Hormuz a lot, but let's not forget about another geographic point, the Panama Canal, in which China's done a lot of work to try to control it. Well, the U.S. under this administration and President Trump's leadership have pushed back on Chinese influence there. So I think the president's coming in strong, showing that American might is here. And while we're not going to expect any major changes in the U.S.-China relationship, I think we'll see a continuation of the truce, some type of negotiation on trade, but we're still going to remain competitors. And I think that's going to be the long-term outlook for this relationship.
9: Give me about 30 seconds on this if you can, Andrew. How does this thing end with Iran? Does the ceasefire continue until a deal is done? Will hostilities start up again? What do you see happening?
10: I'm cautiously optimistic, and that's because the president has made clear that even in other instances where there may have been either violations of the ceasefire or reasons to go back to military operations, he continues to hold out for a deal. But let's be clear, his patience is not going to be infinite here. I think Iran needs to stop playing around. Its best move is to come to the table, accept American positions on nuclear weapons and nuclear enrichment, and I think we'll be able to see a greater sense of prosperity and safety for the Middle East should that deal be reached.
9: Policy analyst, national security and Indo-Pacific affairs over at Heritage. It's Andrew Harding. Andrew, great knowledge. I appreciate the time today. Thank you.
10: Thank you.
9: All right, brother. We're back after this. Stay right here.

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12: As though Cash Patel isn't done with Chris Van Hollen. I guess he posted something now, which is actually an expense report, something about how much he was paid out by something or other. He searched it on LexisNexis. I guess you can go and find out the expense reports of people who are members of Congress. And then he has a picture of that next to the bar where Van Hollen, I guess, goes and drinks. Sam, is this going to be a thing now? Is this going to be drama?
13: Oh, it's a thing. I mean, he fact-checked it. You know what I mean?
12: He did. He posted a fact-check. Right. That says, this is the guy, I guess he has a $7,000 bar tab. And then, of course, he flew on the government dime to go down and go see the criminal in El Salvador, who's now back here, the Maryland dad, the Maryland father, mm-hmm. The good Maryland guy. Mm-hmm. Van Hollen, I mean, just must be an unbelievably dumb guy to go there. How do you go there knowing that you're like a guy who drinks a lot? I'm not really sure how he did that. Well, maybe he was thinking something I wasn't thinking. But Kash Patel does a knock-up job of making him look as stupid as he clearly is. That is Sam. That's Polo. I'm Joe. Go check out Dr. Ben Carson. JoePags.com/YouTube. The entire thing is worth watching. Keep it here.
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23: This is Howard from Town Hall. I'm Keith Peters in Washington. A Republican redistricting effort in South Carolina has failed after an initial vote in the state Senate fell short.
24: President Donald Trump had urged South Carolina to redraw its U.S. House map ahead of the November elections. The state House had previously voted in favor of letting lawmakers return after the regular session ends this week to consider redistricting. But the Senate also had to approve taking up redistricting. The 29-17 vote failed with just two votes short of the two-thirds needed. I'm Lisa Dwyer.
23: President Trump is on his way to Beijing for a meeting with Chinese leader Xi Jinping. The American Enterprise Institute's Matthew Condonetti hopes President Trump and Xi discuss arms control when they meet.
25: I think we need to have some type of dialogue on strategic arms with China. I think that's one reason why we can't continue down the Cold War pattern of just simply engaging in arms control with the Russians. In the new world where China is a rising nuclear power, they have to be included as well.
23: Continetti made his comments to the Salem Radio Network. Prosecutors have filed criminal charges against the operator of the ship that crashed into Baltimore's Francis Scott Key Bridge, leading to the deaths of six construction workers in March 2024. The FBI's Jimmy Paul says the Key Bridge collapse was preventable.
26: We know, as is laid out in this indictment, the collapse should never have happened. As alleged, the bridge was struck and collapsed because those who were responsible for the ship's operation deliberately cut corners at the expense of safety.
23: On Wall Street, the Dow up by 56 points, the NASDAQ dropped 185, the S&P 500 lower by 11. More on these stories at townhall.com.
27: 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There's enormous frustration right now with healthcare costs. It is amazing. Healthcare costs for families in the last 20 years have almost tripled, and it just keeps getting worse. All this to say, this is why MediShare is

0: 41 Bible, 844-41-BIBLE.
1: Prosecutors have been granted access to prescription drug records of the world's most famous golfer after his Florida DUI arrest.
2: A judge has ruled that Tiger Woods' prescription drug records will be handed over to prosecutors following his March arrest in Florida on suspicion of driving under the influence. A judge approved an agreement between Woods' defense attorney and prosecutors following a four-minute hearing in Martin County Circuit Court. Prosecutors had issued a subpoena seeking copies of all prescription medication records for the legendary golfer from the start of the year through the end of March. Prosecutors agreed to the defense attorney's request for a protective order limiting who can access the records. I'm Geffen Coolball.
1: Memphis Grizzlies forward Brandon Clark was found dead Monday at a home in the Los Angeles area. He was 29. News and analysis at townhall.com. From Washington, I'm Keith Peters. The Beatles are returning to
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11: Checking in on a Tuesday night, we got lots to get to. Some inflation numbers came in today, higher and elevated. We'll talk to some economists in the second half of this hour. But this first part of this hour, President Trump heads to China in a high-stakes summit, probably the most important of his second term. And to talk about this trip to China, Scott Kennedy is going to join us. He is the senior advisor and trustee chair in Chinese business and economics at the Center for Strategic and International Studies. Scott Kennedy, welcome to America at Night. Thanks for joining us.
12: Happy to be with you.
11: Let's first talk about this Board of Trade framework. This is getting a lot of attention. What is the Trump administration going to propose to the Chinese?
12: The Trump administration is going to propose to create this organization called the Board of Trade, basically be a committee made up of American and Chinese trade officials to try and manage the overall commercial trade relationship. We've tried free trade. That has led to a very imbalanced relationship. And so this is a mechanism which will try to more proactively manage the trade relationship by setting targets for tech products in which there's not really any significant security concerns and should be traded normally, and those which are more important and sensitive and where we ought to set targets and try to expand, reduce America's dependence on China. It's also going to be a mechanism to talk about individual types of trade frictions that we have with the Chinese. There's a long list of those that stretch back many years. Of course, this is just an idea on paper. right now, the two sides of

0: negotiating about it, but it's likely that they will announce the formation of this board when the presidents meet in the next day or two.
1: Does it make sense, or is this just another layer? I mean, couldn't they have had these conversations without this Board of Trade? Why is this Board of Trade such a good idea?
0: That's a great question. I do think that presidents like to come up with their own initiatives, with their own labels that they can call their own and say that it's different from everything that's come before it. President Bush went in 2006 and 2007, created the Strategic Economic Dialogue. When President Obama came into office, he created the Strategic and Economic Dialogue. The Biden administration had a variety of economic dialogues when they were in office. The Trump administration said none of those would work. We need to do it this way. It may be old wine in new bottles, but I think what they're trying to suggest is that the way we try to manage the trade relationship hasn't worked, and so they're going to try their own way. I'm actually not super optimistic this is going to generate a better outcome. I think we might be better off actually if Washington did nothing. But nevertheless, I live in a town where officials feel like they must do something to prove their worth, and politicians need to come up with new ideas to show voters that they're working hard.
1: Scott, you have spent some time in Beijing, and a lot has been made about what Trump needs from China and Beijing. We'll get to that in a second. But you've been there. What is China looking to get from the United States?
0: I think China wants a few things. First of all, they're going to bring up the issue of Taiwan, having nothing to do with trade per se, but very important to China. It's the issue of sovereignty, and that'll probably be the first topic out of Xi Jinping's mouth. But on the economic front, they're certainly going to want to talk about trying to extend the ceasefire that the U.S. and China agreed to in Busan, South Korea, in October when the two leaders met, and that would potentially freeze or lower tariffs that the U.S. has on China, which are now averaging about 30%, and might freeze or potentially lower some of the export controls that the U.S. has on, for example, semiconductors that have been in place for a while. Those are really important things that the Chinese would like. More than anything, the Chinese desire predictability and stability, and they'll be asking, that'll be very high on their agenda on the economic front when these talks commence in a few hours.
1: People keep bringing up Taiwan. What do they want us to do with Taiwan? Do they want us to back down? Do they want to let us allow them to sort of overtake Taiwan? What do they want from us when it comes to Taiwan?
0: So, as you know, there was a civil war that ended in the late 40s with the Taiwanese retreating to Taiwan. And instead, you had the Communist Party taking over. And as a result of that, that civil war has never been fully resolved. And the U.S. has been supporting Taiwan since then with weapons to maintain a balance of power. And the U.S. has committed in certain circumstances to protect, to help Taiwan defend itself. As the Chinese become more powerful, they're also becoming impatient. And they'd like the Trump administration to do two things. The first is to change the U.S.'s declaratory language about what the U.S. hopes to see or doesn't hope to see. Currently, the U.S. says that it does not support Taiwan independence. That's the idea of Taiwan becoming a de jure independent state. Right now, most countries around the world don't actually have formal diplomatic relations with Taiwan, and the Chinese would like the U.S. to say that they, in fact, oppose Taiwan independence. And so, of course, they'd really love the U.S. to say that it supports the unification between Taiwan and China, but that's not the specific ask that they're making. The second thing that they would like is for the U.S. to eliminate or radically reduce the sale of weaponry to Taiwan. In December, Congress passed a spending bill of over $10 billion for arms sales to Taiwan. The Chinese don't like those sales because they help Taiwan maintain a deterrent that helps keeps the Taiwanese from feeling pressure to make a deal and submit to the Chinese. My guess, though, is that the Chinese demands and some hints that President Trump is not a big fan of Taiwan is that he's going to hold the line. He's not going to agree to any of these demands from the Chinese, and that they will move on to other topics once he makes it clear that U.S. policy isn't changing.
1: How much influence does China have over Iran, and how much do you think Iran is going to be in this summit?
0: And another topic that will be a headliner and brought up early that won't get a clear conclusion, this time not from the Chinese asking and making demands, but from the U.S. President Trump is going to make Iran an early issue that he brings up, because he thinks that China should help pressure Iran to make concessions, to accept the U.S.'s framework for resolving the war, because China buys 90% of Iran's oil now. It also supplies a variety of technology that is useful for Iran's military, according to various media reports. And the president wants Xi Jinping to pressure the Iranians by withholding those things and saying that they won't possibly get them unless there's a deal that the U.S. would find acceptable. I think the president is overstating China's potential leverage on Iran. I think Iran sees the conflict with the United States and Israel as life and death. The regime wants to remain in place no matter what, and they're willing to undergo severe amount of economic and political suffering to see this through, and that the Chinese can't put enough pressure on them to change their mind. And so I think the Chinese will basically claim that they don't have the kind of influence the president wants, and that if the U.S. really wants this to be resolved, the U.S. should just simply pack up and go home. That will not leave the president happy, and I think the Chinese will be equally unhappy with the president's response on Taiwan as well.
1: What do you make of the tech CEOs, the Larry Finks, the Tim Cooks, those 12 or so CEOs going along with him on this trip? What do you make of that?
0: Sure. So presidents, when they take big trips for summits, they often bring a large delegation of business people with them to signal their interest to expand commercial ties or to highlight problems, and that's really no different in this case. The group is actually a little bit smaller than one might expect. When the German Chancellor Merz visited China earlier this year, he brought 30 CEOs. I think now we're looking at somewhere between 13 to 15, depending on who's counting and which list you believe, but I think they fall into three groups. First group is Cargill. The CEO of Cargill is going, and so that's obviously because they're probably going to announce deals related to agriculture. Cargill is a major trader in agricultural products globally. And so there's been discussions about soybeans and beef, and I think that's a big reason why he is going. Secondly, you have a variety of CEOs, executives from financial institutions, banks, credit card companies that are going, so Visa, MasterCard, BlackRock, Blackstone, you mentioned before. And I think that's because some of them have been facing problems in China, not either getting the licenses that they were hoping, or that their businesses are really small in the face of competition from Chinese state-owned financial institutions. And I think the president wants to help them expand their access to the market. I think last group are a bunch of tech companies. So you've got Apple, you've got Tesla going, others who have been doing well in China, but their market share in China has been dropping, and they're facing Chinese competition in other markets. And so I think the president actually has been really strategic about the kind of companies and executives that he's bringing to make very specific points about the commercial relationship at the general level, but that are reflected in the experiences of these companies.
1: Scott Kennedy is with us for a couple more minutes. He's the senior advisor and trustee chair in Chinese Business and Economics at the Center for Strategic and International Studies. Scott Kennedy, what are you looking for? What are you paying attention to? What are you watching as this summit begins tomorrow?
0: Sure. So I think, broadly speaking, from the way I see things, the Chinese over the last year have really turned the tables on the United States. And that began on Liberation Day, April 2nd, when the president announced very high tariffs on everybody. The Chinese balked at those. They imposed tariffs back on the U.S., and then the U.S. retaliated. And at one point, the Chinese were facing minimum tariffs of 145% on their goods. The Chinese placed rare earth minerals, which everyone needs, that goes into just a whole lot of tech products, both civilian and defense, on their export control list, and slowed the export of those and then stopped them. And that got the president to back up. He reduced the tariffs. He limited America's own export controls on China, and that pattern repeated itself a couple more times in 2025. And so what I'm looking for when they meet this week is to what extent the Chinese are able to continue with that momentum where they have the upper hand. Are they going to be able to reduce tariffs on them a little bit more, reduce some of those export controls, extend the ceasefire to maintain stability on their terms? To me, that's the core thing. I think, you know, Taiwan and Iran will be topics, but there's not going to be a off-ramp, an easy solution for those. So I'm really looking at the commercial side. The second thing I'm going to look at besides the commercial deals are the human dynamics between President Trump and Xi Jinping. How do they get along? What is the, you know, atmosphere? Does it look like things went well enough from both sides that they're ready to meet again later this year? They potentially could have three more meetings, and you know, these are individuals that couldn't have more different biographies. President Trump coming out of a business family, real estate. Xi Jinping coming out of the military, a family that is really part of the Communist Party's history, and watching the dynamics between those two individuals who lead also very different systems and countries. To me, that will be fascinating for us to watch.
1: Scott Kennedy is the Senior Advisor and Trustee Chair in Chinese Business and Economics at the Center for Strategic and International Studies on the eve of the China Summit. Scott, fascinating insight. Thank you very much for your time. Thank you for your insight. Be safe, and we look forward to talking to you down the road.
0: Thanks so much. Take care.
1: You got it. America at Night. Back in a moment.
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14: Hey, stay right there. We're just getting started. The inflation numbers came out today, higher than expected. They soared to 3.8% for the year, driven by gasoline prices. We'll talk to an economist about that coming up in just a couple of minutes. And then in hour number two, we have a fascinating story for you. A man did, he wrote a book a number of years ago called 3 Minutes in Poland. And then his new book is called Men at Work. What this guy, Glenn Kurtz, does is pretty remarkable as a historian. He accidentally ran across a film in his father's back bedroom in the closet. And it was 16-millimeter film. And he took a look at it, and he realized it was film from 1936 when his grandfather went to go visit his old family in Poland in 1936. And he realized that this 16-millimeter amateur tourist video was of this town in Berlin months before the Nazis came in and destroyed the town. So it's this pristine look at this lovely town right before the horror of World War II. And he went back to the town, and he wrote a book about this. It's a wonderful story. Then, his second work, he did a look at the Empire State Building, and he went and discovered the men. Not the men who paid for it, the men who built the Empire State Building. It's an extraordinary story of immigrants, America, building America. It's a wonderful conversation. So we'll check in with him in hour number two. That's the plan. And then, of course, open phone calls all morning long. Look, if you miss any part of any of our shows, or maybe you missed the last conversation about tubas we had yesterday, which was strangely compelling, you can listen to all of it on the podcast. Just go to where any podcasts are found, and you can search for America at Night and then download the podcast. It's as simple as that. And so you'll have it, send it, follow, and have it sent to your device. So you'll have it every single day. So if you miss part of the show, also you can always sign up for the show as well. What do I mean? Well, if you send a text to 1-844-2-McGraw, 1-844-262-4729, Alex will send you a link and then sign up on that link. And each and every night, Alex sends out a rundown of what's going on with each night's show so you can follow along. That's the home version of America at Night. So that's the plan. Stay right there. We're going to talk to an economist, find out what these inflation numbers mean. What about the wage gap? What about the price of oil? How is that affecting everything? And what does that mean for the Fed and everything else? We'll get into all of that coming up here in just a minute. America at Night, back in a moment.
13: Coming to you from the heart of the nation, this is America at Night with McGraw-Milhaven.

0: 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I've been surfing here since I was a kid. Now, seeing my grandson out on the water, it means everything to me. Watching him and taking in the blue waves, the sea breeze, the blurry horizon.
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5: 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Well, what's not cute is that half of all litters are accidents. And when a kitten has a litter of oopsies and a puppy has a litter of uh-ohs, pretty soon you have thousands and thousands of OMGs. And that leads to millions of pets being killed in shelters each year. But if 80% of people with pets say they believe in spaying and neutering, then what gives? Turns out that those sweet little fuzzballs can get pregnant sooner than you think. A lot sooner. 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It can be old enough to get pregnant, and it's definitely young enough to make a difference. Prevent more. 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
3: Westwood One presents America at Night. 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
4: All right. Someone needs to let Richard know it's 8:30 and not 8 o'clock. Hey, we are back. The core inflation numbers are such that they came in higher than expected. Inflation came in higher than expected. Core inflation came in higher than expected. To talk about it is our dear friend, Lindsay Owens. She's been on the show before. She is the executive director of Groundwork Collaborative. It's a Washington, D.C. Economic think tank. Lindsay, welcome back to America at Night.
5: Thanks so much for having me.
4: What do you make of these numbers today?
5: Oh, man, this was a brutal, brutal inflation report. The print came in at 3.8% year over year. That's the highest annual rate increase in nearly 3 years. It feels like we're back to those really rough, soaring inflation years that we all remember, right? It's recent memory for us. There are really a couple of reasons for this, but the big one, which I know everyone is tracking, is energy is up, up, up. Gasoline came in at over 5.4% increase month over month, and energy overall 3.8% increase month over month. That means, you know, it's costing more to fill up your tank. It also means jet fuel prices are up. So airline costs are up for folks who are trying to travel over Memorial Day weekend or book a flight for 4th of July or the holidays over the summer. So just really tough. But on top of the energy price hikes, we also continue to see increases in what we think of as these tariff-exposed goods. So, you know, since Trump's tariffs first took effect in April of last year, we've had certain tariff-sensitive imports that have continued to climb. So we saw that toys were up 3.2%, many of those imported from China, clothing up 4.2%. Electronics are up, bedroom furniture up as well. And so just really, I think, overall, a very, very tough inflation print for the country and a really rough outlook overall.
4: Yeah, it's interesting how they break it up, right? The overall was 3.8%, but then they have that core inflation, which excludes food and energy costs. And when you look at the inflation numbers without the food and the energy, I guess most of that, would you argue, is because of the tariffs that have been put on?
5: Yeah, a lot of that's going to be tariffs. There was also one kind of funny thing this month, which is that shelter was up quite a bit, you know, housing costs, shelter. And some of that is actually because of a funny statistical correction that had to be made due to the lack of data collection during the October 2025 government shutdown, if folks remember from last fall, the government shutdown. So there was also kind of a spike on the shelter side that would have shown up in that core number as well. But yes, I think the tariff impacts are certainly filtering through in that core number. Yes.
4: Okay. Last week or so, we had the unemployment numbers, and economy is still expanding. We're still finding jobs. And the Dow and some of the other indices are at record highs or near record highs. So even though inflation's up and core inflation's up, the economy seems to be still chugging along.
5: Yeah, I mean, the economy is in a really strange place right now. You're right. We're getting some strong productivity gains. We're seeing the stock market do quite well. I mean, I always like to remind folks that the stock market is not the economy, right? When we think about what's reflected in a roaring stock market and who benefits from a roaring stock market, many Americans are pretty blasé about that because they don't feel like they get a piece of that. And they're right. They don't own stocks. They don't benefit. But what we're also seeing with the latest print is that inflation is now eroding and outpacing wage gains. And we haven't seen that in several years. We've been in a nice place for the last few years now where wage growth was outpacing price growth. And that means families, even as prices were rising, were seeing their purchasing power go up. And we got a flip of that with this month's data. And I think that is really going to start undermining consumer confidence, and we may start to see pullbacks in spending. Folks are not going to feel like spending when they don't feel like their money is going far enough, when they don't feel like a raise is on the horizon, when they're worried about wage growth as well.
4: Yeah, talk about that for a second, because when the Biden administration, inflation was obviously up exponentially because of the effects of coming out of the pandemic. It came down towards the end of Biden's administration, and the wage growth was actually pretty good. So towards the end of Biden's administration, that's when this sort of current wage growth was higher than inflation. And now it's now flipped back where inflation's higher than wage growth. When that happens, obviously that's not good. But explain how, because some people get a raise, other people don't get a raise, other people change jobs. What does that mean exactly? And you're telling me that we're going to feel the inflation worse now than we have over the last couple of years?
5: Yeah, when your wages are keeping up with price increases, you know, overall you may be frustrated with high prices, but you can sort of keep spending, right? You can keep your standard of living reasonably the same. When price growth vastly outpaces wage growth, which is what we're seeing with this print this month, you start to see consumption erode. You start to see consumers pull back on spending because they don't feel like they have the ability to spend because their standard of living can't keep up, their wage growth can't keep up. We finally got wage growth outpacing price growth in 2023, and we've had that sort of nicely, steadily throughout most of 2023, all of 2024, all of 2025. And so this is the first time in quite some time we've seen the flip. You know, look, maybe it will be short-lived because we're really dealing with this kind of energy price spike coming out of the Iran war, but look, you know, there isn't a real end in sight for the war. The issues in the Strait of Hormuz continue unabated, and so I'm not super optimistic that we'll get a resolution by next month. And so I think we will continue to see, you know, wage growth being eroded by price growth. The other thing that's important here is, one thing that's interesting is we've seen productivity in the economy rise, but wage growth slow. And what that tells me is workers aren't benefiting from rising productivity gains. And so that's another real worrisome sign in the economy. It doesn't bode well for working Americans overall.
4: So let's talk about that for a second, because the last couple of weeks we've noticed a lot of companies with some massive layoffs, a lot of tech companies. And they're saying it's AI, that they're getting much more efficient with AI, and they're firing these, you know, managers, upper-level management people, and going to replace them with artificial intelligence. Are they saying they're going to replace them with artificial intelligence, or are they just using that as an excuse to get rid of some of these people?
5: Yeah, it's a little too early to tell, but I think the short answer you know, that I feel reasonably confident in is it's a little bit of both right now. There's some real productivity gains coming from artificial intelligence, and that is resulting in a kind of, you know, slow hire economy, right? We're not seeing a lot of additional hires right now. But it is also the case that companies who are planning layoffs for a whole host of other reasons, you know, have a nice excuse right now, which is, you know, blame it on AI, use AI as cover for, you know, maybe changes you were planning to make, you know, sort of regardless of whether or not you're implementing AI, getting productivity gains from AI in your particular company or workplace.
4: What about the youth employment, graduating seniors from college? They keep saying that this is one of the toughest job markets to graduate into. What do you say?
5: Yeah, this is absolutely a brutal job market to graduate into. My colleagues, Nia Law and Janelle Jones, just published an op-ed on this that was really, I think, effective in laying out what's going on, which is the labor market for folks who are under 28 years old is really downright recessionary, and the labor market for folks who are over 28 years old going, you know, going swimmingly. And so the kind of generational divide that we're starting to see is incredibly stark.
4: That's strange, because normally you would fire the 50-year-old to hire the 25-year-old to save yourself some money.
5: Yeah, I mean, I think that companies just aren't hiring right now overall. They're taking a look at the chaos in the economy, and they're holding and waiting for more information before they post that job. And also, I think the types of jobs that young college graduates typically graduate into are particularly impacted by artificial intelligence. And so I think there are some real concerns here that we're already starting to see the AI effects. It's just they haven't worked their way entirely through the labor force, but they are really disproportionately impacting folks, you know, under 28.
4: Lindsay Owens with us for a couple of more minutes. She's the executive director of the Groundwork Collaborative. It's a Washington, D.C. based economic think tank. You were talking about energy and gasoline prices, but what about energy that has to do with electrical? And it seems like those prices and your energy bills that you're getting in the mail each and every month, those seem to be spiking as well.
5: Yeah, we've got a few things going on in the economy right now, and none of them are particularly good when it comes to energy. So the first thing we've got is the gas prices spiking because of the war in Iran. The second thing we've got is utility bills spiking, and some of that has to do with data centers and the increased data usage that we're seeing, and that's really being passed along to ratepayers, you know, each and every one of us in our utility bills month to month. So we've got a lot of cross pressures here, none of which are super helpful for consumers. And, you know, this is a big reason why Americans are so frustrated with the cost of living, continue to report that the cost of living is their top issue. It's another reason why we're seeing affordability, you know, trickle through the political environment. We now have President Trump, as of today, his economic disapproval rating at 70%, which is really just stunning. A complete turn of events from his first term as president, where he had very strong numbers on the economy. So Americans overall very dissatisfied with the economy right now. Prices are a big reason why. And really, you know, food prices, housing costs, healthcare costs, but now gas prices really topping the list for most Americans.
4: I certainly understand that when the person is sitting in the Oval Office, he gets the credit or the blame. Whether it's valid or not, right? Biden took it on the chin because of egg prices were through the roof, though there was a bird flu epidemic that he had no control over, that egg prices spiked, but he got blamed for it. Trump getting blamed for, I mean, some of the things he's done with tariffs and the gas prices, but there's like the beef prices are through the roof through no fault of the president. And then I heard, did he take the tariffs off of beef prices, or did he put it on? That was a very confusing story this week. What did he do with beef this week?
5: I don't think I was tracking that one.
4: Okay. I thought he took it off or put it on or something. But I mean, beef prices are up regardless of what the president's doing, right? I mean, through no effect of anything, beef prices are through the roof.
5: Beef prices are through the roof, and we have looked at the prices that we expect families to pay for putting on a Memorial Day barbecue, you know, in a couple of weekends, and overall just, you know, double-digit increases, in some cases over 20% for hamburgers and things like that. So really, you know, a tough environment for folks who are even just trying to have, you know, a cookout at home, who aren't even planning to take a road trip or get on a flight or something like that because of gas prices. Even just, you know, a casual summer barbecue is going to set you back, you know, 10-20% more than it did this time last year.
4: Lindsay Owens, going forward, what are you looking for? What are you paying attention to? What numbers do you want to see next?
5: Oh, man. I'm really worried about prices outpacing wages. I want to see that, you know, come back into balance or reverse. So that's my top concern right now. But I'm also just really worried about the uptick in inflation. This is at 3.8%. We haven't seen that in over 3 years now. And particularly with the new Fed chair being, you know, greenlit through the Senate today, you know, we've got some additional uncertainty with new leadership at the Federal Reserve, and also increasing uncertainty in the inflation environment, and now increasing uncertainty in the labor market as well.
4: Yeah, bond market is saying what? What does the bond market say?
5: You know, folks are worried about the outlook. We're really worried about, you know, the increasing likelihood of recession. We've got a lot of, you know, we've got a lot of analysts putting their recession numbers at higher levels than we're comfortable with. Even some of the more conservative forecasters now saying things are looking pretty dire.
4: Yeah, it was a 30-year fixed rate. Was in the fives. Now it's back up into the 6.5s now after the last couple of weeks. All right, Lindsay Owens, we'll leave it there. Executive Director of Groundwork Collaborative. It's a Washington, D.C.-based economic think tank. Lindsay Owens, thanks for joining us. Have a good day.
5: Thanks for having me.
4: America at Night, back in a moment.
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11: Text line is alive and well. Let's try and sneak in a couple of texts here while we have a minute. Here you go from, let's see here. Well, let me do this, and let me do this. I'm done. Here's something from Washington State. I'm done. Westwood One used to be a good show. It has obviously been bought by the Democrats. My radio dial is turned off. Fluff and manipulation of the population. I'm turning my radio off. Tim is obviously a Democratic Party plant. I think he's calling me Tim. I'm not sure. Let's see here. In Canada, I hope you and your family have a wonderful Mother's Day. Yeah, all the mothers and grandmothers out there. Yeah, absolutely. Scott in St. Louis says Mark Levin doesn't like Trump's memo of understanding. When did Mark Levin become a Democrat? This one's from New Mexico. I doubt Henry Kissinger would have said such a thing ever, certainly not publicly. Donald Trump's Iran proposal is totally unacceptable. It was garbage. I didn't bother finishing it. And then I doubt Henry Kissinger would have ever said such a thing, certainly not publicly. Let's see here. I love your impression of Larry King. Do you have one of Jack Buck? Probably hard to get that low. How are you? Never forget the call of the catch by Dwight Clark. I just say something like Montpelier, Vermont. Hello. Is that really considered a Larry King impression? Anyway, all right, we're done for hour number one. Stay right there. Hour number two. A man has done the legwork to find out the stories of the men who built the Empire State Building. A fascinating conversation about the men who came over on boats and helped build America. Stay right there. That's hour number two. And then we're going to have open phones in hour number three. We're just getting started. America at Night. Our executive director is Alex Hinton. Our engineer tonight is Richard Good. I'm McGraw-Milhaven. This is America at Night.
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13: 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Have a great weekend, Jim, and keep the calls coming in, buddy.
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20: This hour from Town Hall, I'm Jason Walker. President Trump expecting a very positive set of talks with Xi Jinping in Beijing.
21: We're going to have a long talk about it. I think he's been relatively good, to be honest with you. You look at the blockade, no problem. They get a lot of their oil from that area. We've had no problem, and he's been a friend of mine. He's been somebody that we get along with. And I think you're going to see that good things are going to happen. This is going to be a very exciting trip. a lot of good things are going to happen.
20: The president says trade will be a main focus of the talks. The administration also hopes to establish a board of trade with China to address differences and prevent further trade conflicts. Also on the trip, prominent executives are with the president, including Tim Cook of Apple and Elon Musk as well. President Trump's plan to put weapons in space, called the Golden Dome for American Missile Defense Program, estimated to cost far more than originally believed. A new Congressional Budget Office analysis estimates the cost over 20 years would be roughly $1.2 trillion. Well, the Senate confirms President Trump's nominee to chair the Federal Reserve. Bernie Bennett has more now on that story.
0: The Senate confirmed Kevin Warsh's nomination to a 14-year term on the Federal Reserve Board of Governors on Tuesday, teeing up a final vote to make the ally of President Donald Trump the central bank's next chair. The 51-45 vote was largely along party lines, with Senator John Fetterman of Pennsylvania the only Democrat to vote in favor of Warsh, a former Fed governor and Wall Street banker. Warsh's nomination to be the central bank's chair for a four-year term requires a separate Senate vote, which is expected as soon as Wednesday. Bernie Bennett, Washington.
20: And more on these stories at townhall.com.
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0: There is no way to know whether the data was erased for good. I'm Mike Hempen.
1: Authorities are saying now that missing hiker's death in Glacier National Park, likely caused by a bear. It would be the first time a bear killed someone in the Montana park since 1998. Officials says the body was found in a wooded area off a trail. Breaking news at analysistownhall.com. 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
9: With breaking news, the Buffalo Sabres just defeated the Montreal Canadiens. That series is now knotted at 2. Also, listen to this. There's a new poll out. According to a survey done, included a sample size of 2,000 Americans of Republicans. 45% of Republicans responded. They now identify as Marco Rubio as their preferred choice for the GOP banner 2 years from now. How about that? Where's J.D. Vance? Well, 45% of Republicans say they want Marco Rubio as the Republican nominee. Vice President J.D. Vance, who has long held that position, is now in second place with 29%. Holy mackerel. Followed by Ron DeSantis at 11%. So Marco Rubio, 45% to J.D. Vance, 29%, and Ron DeSantis coming in third at 11%. For those who want to know the rest of the lineup, Vivek Ramaswamy came in at 1.4%. Among the general public, 51% said they have a negative, and 46% say have a positive image of Rubio. So he's above 50% with the general public. 51% say they have a positive view. 46% say a negative view. J.D. Vance, however, not doing as well. 58% negative with the general public and just 37% positive. So there you go. The firm's polling national average was conducted last September. J.D. Vance had a significant advantage back in December with the same poll. Was 46-22, but it seems like it's almost reversed now with Marco Rubio, who was quite frankly taken. I don't know how to frame this, but hasn't been front and center with this Iran situation. He really hasn't been anywhere. Really, he's sort of, I don't know if he's been sidelined or if he's working behind the scenes. But he was sent to the UN a couple weeks ago, but he's certainly not front and center. right? Jared Kushner's much more taking a much more

0: active role in these negotiations. So as the Secretary of State, Marco Rubio is, I don't know if he's purposely staying at arm's length or what, but as of now, Marco Rubio, the odds-on favorite when it comes to Republicans for the next Republican nominee. Hey, stay right there. When we come back, we're going to talk to a man who wrote a book, wrote a couple of good books. We'll talk about both of them with him. He wrote a book about the Empire State Building, that famous, famous building. We know who paid for it, but who built it? The men who built the Empire State Building. Some fascinating stories. And, of course, his first book, which was a wonderful, wonderful story about a film that he happened to come across in his father's bedroom. We will do all of that. Oh, wait, I got a couple more minutes here. I got a couple another seconds, and then we'll move on. Also, tomorrow, let me give you a plug for tomorrow night as well. On the eve of the PGA Championship, tomorrow we're going to talk to a man who wrote the book on Rory McIlroy, Alan Shipnick. Tonight, though, the men who built the Empire State Building, Glenn Kurtz, is going to be our guest coming up here in just a moment. Stay right there. We're just getting started. Hour number two, America at Night, back in a moment.
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0: 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I've been surfing here since I was a kid. Now, seeing my grandson out on the water, it means everything to me. Watching him and taking in the blue waves, the sea breeze, the blurry horizon.
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7: And Josh, you're going to...
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7: Right. 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
13: It's one of the most iconic buildings ever built, the Empire State Building. And who built it? Well, that's a very good question we're going to find out more about tonight. There is a brand new book called Men at Work, The Empire State Building and the Untold Story of the Craftsman Who Built It. Glenn Kurtz joins us. Glenn, welcome to America at Night.
14: Thanks so much for having me.
13: So before we talk about this first book, I want to talk about the other book you wrote. And getting and doing research for this book, I read quite a bit about the other book you wrote, which you researched it in a similar way, but I want to spend a couple minutes with that first book called 3 Minutes in Poland, which many people called the best book of the year back in the early 2010s. Take a moment and tell us that story, because that's an unbelievable story, and your attention to detail and research is just extraordinary. Give us a primer of what your first book, 3 Minutes in Poland, was about.
14: All right, well, thanks so much for asking about that. Yeah, that was an amazing story. In 2009, I found a home movie in the closet at my parents' house that had been taken by my grandparents in 1938. So both of my grandparents were born in Poland in the 1880s, came to the U.S. as babies, grew up American. But then in 1938, sort of middle-aged, having made good in America, they went back for a grand tour of Europe, hit all the capitals. But they also took a side trip to visit the town where my grandfather was born. And he brought a home movie camera, and he made 3 minutes of footage in this town in Poland, just north of Warsaw. Well, it was a predominantly Jewish town. They came home. My grandparents lived the rest of their lives. I never met my grandfather, who died before I was born. The year following their trip, however, of course, the German army invades Poland, and by the end of the war, of the 3,000 or so Jews who lived in that town, fewer than 100 were still alive. And my grandfather's film turns out to be the only moving imagery of this community before it was destroyed. So when I discovered it in 2009, it's just lots of kids mugging for the camera, and nothing bad happens. It's a very amateurish film, but you look at it and there's this sense of wonder and joy because the kids are having fun and playing in front of the camera. But at the same time, there's this sense of horror because we know what's going to happen to them. So when I saw it, I just had this tremendous sense of responsibility towards these people. I had literally inherited their memory. And I thought this was very likely the only documentation, and some of the film is in color, of these people. And I owed it to them to know who they were specifically. So, yes, I spent 5 years trying to identify the individuals who appear in this film. And they're just ordinary people in a small town. It wasn't like there was going to be a lot of documentation about them. But amazing things happened, and ultimately, of the 100 or so people who had been still alive in 1945, when I started searching, in 2009, I found 8 still alive, including 2 who appear in the film as children. And I was able to, return this very small piece of their childhood to them before anything bad had happened. And, of course, to collect their memories and their recollections and ultimately to identify maybe 30 or 40 people who appear, of the couple of hundred people who appear in this film. So yes, it's similar to Men at Work in that I started with photographs or images, and my goal was to try to identify the ordinary people who appear in these historically significant images.
13: Glenn Kurtz with us. His new book is called Men at Work, about the Empire State Building. We'll get to that in a second. But this book, 3 Minutes in Poland, was considered one of the best books in 2014 by NPR, The New Yorker, and The Boston Globe. We should also mention that it was turned into a documentary, was it not?
14: That's correct, yes. In 2022, it became a documentary film called 3 Minutes, A Lengthening, and it's because the filmmaker, Bianca Stichter, took the original 3 minutes of footage and used that as the sole visual material. So it's a 70-minute film that uses only those 3 minutes, and really sort of similar to the methodology that I did in my book, really just investigates it frame by frame and image by image, and sort of looking at people's clothing and looking at the architecture behind them, and, you know, the objects that just happen to be lying around that you'd never notice if you were just looking at it kind of casually. And it really tries to dig in and answer, like my book does, the question, what are we looking at? That's a simple question, but if you pursue it with rigor and diligence and sensitivity, then it's also a bottomless question. You know, what are these people doing there? Who are they? What are their lives like? How did they come to be in this film for this moment? What was their fate? What's going on in this moment?
13: Yeah. It's just extraordinary to me that you're just basically in the back of a closet looking for a tennis racket or an old shoe, and what's this? And you all of a sudden find a film from 1936 Poland. I mean, kudos to you for just not throwing it aside and say, I'll look at it later, but taking the time to actually look at it.
14: Well, thank you. You know, as I said, the moment I saw it, I just knew that this was something of tremendous importance. You know, I think many of us, we have these things, you know, grandma and grandpa's vacation film, you know, or the videos or all the stuff that we take and put up on, you know, Instagram today. And we don't really think much about it. We think of it as just, you know, our private, personal documentation, and we care about it, and once, you know, every couple of years we look at it. But, you know, 50, 70 years later, it's historical documentation. It shows us what life was like in a world that's no longer there. And that's true if the world isn't there just because time has passed, but it's also true in this instance much more profoundly because the world that it documents was destroyed by violence so soon after.
13: But the painstaking detail you must have had to go back to this town to look at these people through the prism of 50 years, 60 years, 70 years and say, oh, wait a minute, that was you as a little girl. Is it true that you captured, or your grandfather captured, a little girl and a little boy that ended up being married together? Is that the story?
14: Yes, that's correct. They were teenagers, I guess, or maybe even a little bit older when they appear in the film. When I met the woman, this is Fida Tick and her husband Samuel Shmuel Tick, and they were not married yet when my grandfather captured them in this film. But when I met her, she was 96 years old. And
13: you come knocking on her door and say, oh, by the way, I might have a photograph or a video of you and your husband when you were teenagers? I mean, that's,
14: well, that's right. So I, you know, of course, there are lists of people who survived, and it took a fair amount of research to be able to find people and get in touch with them. And most of the people who had survived were no longer living, and, you know, people's names change, and, you know, it's not easy to find them, and they could be scattered anywhere in the world. But I did ultimately get in touch with Fida Tick, and I didn't know that she was in the film. I just knew that she had survived from this town and wanted to see if she could help me when she looked at it. And she looked at it and, you know, had a profound reaction. We were watching with her family, and, you know, one of her daughters says, that's Papa. And, you know, it just gives me shivers today even to recount those moments, because these are people who lost everything. They lost their whole families. And for them to see themselves in the context where they grew up,
13: pretty extraordinary stuff. That book came out about 10 years or so, called 3 Minutes in Poland, Discovering a Lost World in a 1938 Family Film, Glenn Kurtz. Now you're out with a new book called Men at Work, The Empire State Building and the Untold Story of Craftsmen Who Built It. And this is interesting because, again, you mentioned you take the pictures. Louis Hine, the famous photographer who took those famous pictures of the Empire State Building, the famous ones of some guy hanging from a wire, or the guys eating lunch on a gurney up, you know, 50, 60, 70 stories in the air. You took those and saw those pictures and said what?
14: Well, similarly, these are iconic photos, and of course, an icon is something that conveys a profound, big idea. But I looked at these photos and said, well, these are also images of individual guys who are working. And this very simple question, who built the Empire State Building? And the funny thing is, you know, if you look at any of the books about the Empire State Building, or if you ask, you know, ChatGPT today, the answer is going to be the architects, the owners, and the people who owned the company that had the contract to build it. But if you look at the building from the perspective of the guys who had tools in their hands, the answer is, we don't know. We have no idea. There was no list ever made of the men who worked on it, and the documentation about them is practically non-existent. All that exists are these magnificent photographs. So when I asked the question, well, who built the building from the point of view of the workers, this was just the only source that I had to work with. And ultimately, similar to 3 Minutes in Poland, you know, amazing things happen. If you start pulling on these threads, then it turns out there is the information available, and it is possible to identify people, even just ordinary people on, you know, any given day doing their job or doing what they, you know, what they normally do. So it was possible, ultimately, to identify many of the men who appear in these iconic photographs.
13: Glenn Kurtz, you're a glutton for punishment. It's to think, oh, I wonder who this man was, but then to go and try and figure it out. Give us a sense of how you went about with the legwork to figure out how some of these men were.
14: Well, so the first thing, of course, you do is you go to the archives and you try and find, any just loose papers or things that happen to be there. And it turns out that Louis Hine, the photographer, of course, he was employed by Empire State Incorporated, the company that owned the building and was having it built. And the Empire State Incorporated archives, their sort of corporate archives, are in the Avery Architectural and Fine Art Library at Columbia University in New York. So I went there, and despite the fact that, you know, these images by Hine, if they're beautifully printed and mounted, you know, they'll sell for tens of thousands of dollars at auction, in the archives there's, you know, 300 of them sitting in a box. So I sorted through them, and it turns out that on these working prints, these were undoubtedly the prints that Hine took, and he sent to his employer to show them what he'd done. And on the backs of many of them, he jotted down some notes. And there were a number of names, and then I noticed that there was a pattern to these names. So in the lobby of the Empire State Building, and if you walk in, there's this very grand, you know, three-story tall kind of cathedral-like entrance, and at the end of that hallway, there's a beautiful two-story tall depiction of the building, and then off in a corner down the hall, unlit above a radiator, there's a small plaque with the names of 32 men who won craftsmanship awards for their work on the building. And I noticed when I was looking at behind photographs in the archive that the names corresponded to these men who were awarded craftsmanship awards. And I suddenly realized that Hine wasn't hired because he was a great artist. The fact that he was a great artist was sort of incidental to the work. He was hired to document the guys who won these awards. So it turned out that of those 32 men, he photographed at least 25 of them. And when he didn't complete all of it, they hired a different photographer to sort of complete the set. And so the question was then, how do I connect the names on the plaque to the faces in the images? And that was the hard part.
13: Yeah, I would think so. Hold that thought, Glenn Kurtz, the author of the book called Men at Work, The Empire State Building and the Untold Story of the Craftsman Who Built It. We'll come back and talk more with Glenn Kurtz. America at Night, back in just one moment.
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13: Our guest, Glenn Kurtz, is an author of a number of books that's got a lot of attention. He wrote 3 Minutes in Poland, Discovering a Lost World in a 1938 Family Film, which we talked about earlier. His newest work is called Men at Work, The Empire State Building and the Untold Story of the Craftsman Who Built It. You know, Glenn, looking through some of the people that you highlight, you mentioned there was a pattern. The pattern is that they were all working class Americans, first generation immigrants off the boat, just trying to find a job, and they all came together to work on the Empire State Building. It really is a story of America built by Americans.
14: Absolutely, and that was one of the other things that was so important to me when doing this work. You know, we look at the Empire State Building, and it too is iconic, of course, and the question is, well, what does it stand for? It's a wonderful symbol of America, but in a sense, what's the America that it's a symbol of? And my thought was, if we look at it and we think about the owners, the architects, and the people who owned the company that built it, if we see it as a, you know, that's what it's symbolic of, with sort of the triumph of capital, that's one story of America that you could tell. But if we look at it, again, from the workers' perspective, then, as you say, it's a people who are immigrants, people who are working class, people who have come to find a better life, and this is sort of the medium that allows them to do that. They get these work, these jobs in construction, and they're, you know, often they're anonymous jobs. We think of them, you know, as even today, we don't list the workers of the buildings that get built, even the famous and important buildings that get built. But if we tell the story as, you know, this is how America gets built from the point of view of the workers, and it's ordinary people who show up every day and do their jobs and do it well, that's a different story of America. And it seems to me that that was really important.
13: Yeah, I thought it was interesting. The one, the number of ones that sort of caught my fancy. Who was the Irishman? And they weren't just day laborers. These were world class masons. These were artists who went and did this. Who was the man who was the Irishman who came over from the boat on Ellis Island?
14: Well, there were quite a number of Irishmen and sort of children of Irish immigrants. One who sort of stands out to me is not himself an immigrant, but Peter Madden, who was the asbestos worker who won the award. And there's one of Hine's most powerful images is just a portrait of this man looking at the camera. And actually, in my archival print of this, Hine has written on the back, it says, "Look him in the eye." And to me, that's just a very provocative and meaningful statement that Hine is telling us, you know, look at this man for who he is. Don't see an Irishman, because, you know, in those days, Irish were not considered white. They weren't respected immigrants. They were denigrated, and there was a great deal of prejudice against them. Same thing with Italians and, of course, with Jews. But Hine is saying, no, look at this man and see his humanity. See him as a human being. And I was able, ultimately, to connect with this man's great-grandchildren and to learn more about, you know, his life, and then as well about what it meant for their family that he had won this award, that he had the opportunity to work on this building, and, you know, how, you know, that American story kind of comes down through the generations and informs how people understand who they are in this country.
13: When you talked to the relatives and the next generation and the two and three generations beyond, did they have any stories that were handed down, or do these men, like the World War II generation, go to work on the 15th floor, come home, finish the job, and never talk about it?
14: Yeah, that was typically the case. It wasn't, I mean, the Empire State Building, although it's, of course, to us, the most famous thing, to them it was one job in a career of many different jobs. And so, yes, it was a sort of fun thing to say, I worked on that project, I worked on that building. But it was a couple of months later. The building was built at record speed, 18 months from, you know, the time they started demolishing what was there before, which was the original Waldorf Astoria Hotel, until they opened the doors of the world's tallest skyscraper. So, you know, the asbestos workers who were there, these are sort of pipe insulation, they would have been there for maybe 4 or 5 months and then try and find work someplace else. So in the context of their lives, they look upon this very differently. And they were taciturn. You know, they, as a rule, they didn't, you know, brag to their kids, oh, yeah, I won this award. To them, it was just they did their jobs. They did what they were supposed to do. And the important thing wasn't that they'd worked on the Empire State Building, but that they were able to support their families.
13: Yeah. What about this award? That's an interesting thing. They gave some of the workers this special award. Talk about that. How did you get that award?
14: Well, so on the plaque in the lobby of the Empire State Building, it says Empire State Craftsmanship Award, which is slightly misleading because they were not actually awarded by the Empire State. They were awarded by an organization called the New York Building Congress, which was a consortium of builders and material suppliers and architects that had come together after World War I in order to try and regulate conditions in the industry. It was quite chaotic in the early part of the century. The labor unions were forming, and it was not clear who they would negotiate with for their contracts, and there was a lot of unrest, and conditions were extremely poor. So the New York Building Congress was formed in order to try and bring a little bit more order into the building industry, the construction industry. So one of the things that they did in 1925 is they created this Certificate of Superior Craftsmanship. And the idea was that they would recognize individual workers on any of the projects that members of the Building Congress worked on as a way of saying to the laborers, we value you, we recognize you, because that was part of the problem. It was a class issue. It was the owners against the workers. And this was a way to say, from the owner's perspective, see, we see you, we recognize you and value your skill. So by the time the Empire State Building awarded these awards, there had been 1,900 other awards on more than 100 other buildings in New York City. So it was not something that was unusual. What's unusual is that the plaque in the lobby has remained. Mm. There are very, very few of those still in New York City. Yep. So the awards were given as part of that program to recognize individual laborers.
13: The book is called Men at Work, the Empire State Building and the Untold Story of the Craftsman Who Built It. Glenn Kurtz, our guest, for a couple more minutes. How many men and workers died while making the Empire State Building?
14: Yeah, that's it's sort of a trick question. People asked how many men died on the Empire State Building. The official line is that 5 men were killed during the work, but that's inaccurate. There were at least 7 who were killed. The 5 comes from a report that the builders issued when the steel work was complete, but then you still have to, put in the pipes and the electrical system and the elevators and all of that. So there were 2 more men who died, one of whom may have been the first suicide at the building. So it's a little bit unclear. So there were 7 men who were working at the building who were killed, and there was 1 woman, a bystander who crossed 34th Street and 5th Avenue at the wrong moment and was struck by falling debris.
13: Mm. How about that? Tell me about Victor Frenchy Gosselin. Why is he so famous?
14: Victor Frenchy Gosselin. Well, he's famous for a couple of reasons. First, because he appears in some of Hine's most dramatic and famous images. There's this one image of him hanging on the load block of his derrick, so the big, the ball with the hook on it. He's got 1 foot wedged into it, and he's kind of hanging by 1 arm. He's got a cigar in his mouth. He was looking quite insouciant, and it's a magnificent image. It ended up on a U.S. postage stamp in 2013. It's been on the cover of books, and it was in my high school textbook, history textbook. So because he's in these magnificent images, but then also he was interviewed in 1931, in June of 1931, in The American magazine, and the interviewer, reports this very swashbuckling tale of this man's life, and so he comes to kind of epitomize the image that people had of iron workers, which is these kind of devil may care, very sort of daring and adventurous people who work for the love of adventure. That may or may not have been the case. It was very much a stereotype of that kind of job. It makes them out to be what was called the cowboys of the air. There was an article in, I think, 1908 by Poole who called them the cowboys of the air. So there's this very mythological sense of who they were. And Frenchy seems, in his images and in his interview, very much to fit this mythological ideal. It's different if you start looking at his real life. And although he's held up as this kind of epitome of the American worker, brash and funny and daring and very skilled. But it turns out he was Canadian. And more than that, he belonged to the Kanawaka Mohawk tribe, which was this Native American or First Nation tribe whose territory straddled the U.S.-Canadian border, and they became involved in ironworking in the middle of the 19th century and became sort of legendary subsequently as great ironworkers. So this man is held up as kind of the epitome of America, as both an immigrant and Native American.
13: Glenn Kurtz, the book is called Men at Work, a couple more minutes with you. So the book came out, I guess, last fall. What has been the reaction? Anybody come and found you and told you a story that you didn't know since the book came out?
14: Well, funny you should ask. It just last week, as a matter of fact, I got an email from someone who's mentioned in the book, and I was able to identify his photograph, so I knew who he was, but I hadn't been able to confirm the details of his life. I had a suspicion, but my suspicion was that his name was actually misspelled on the commemorative plaque in the lobby of the building. And his great-grandson got in touch with me, he'd heard about the book. I hadn't been able to find him myself, but he found me, and he called me and said, yes, that's right. His name was misspelled on the plaque in the lobby. So, you know, to me, that's also so important to recognize that, you know, this documentation, these primary sources, are sometimes wrong. And, I mean, the misspelling, it's a little clerical error on the one hand, but on the other hand, it's also the line between recognition and obscurity, right? Because what's remembered is this person who, in a sense, doesn't exist. And the man who was actually being honored, he can't really be found given the information that was written down.
13: Yeah.
14: So to me, again, that's sort of very indicative in a way of the attitude towards the workers, which is, well, it's not so important. They do a job. We need the job done, but who does the job, what the individual is, what his life is like, that's less important.
13: You know, those pictures that Lewis Hine, I know he's gotten a lot of attention for it, and books have been written about those pictures. He was, of course, commissioned to do it. But even today, you look at those pictures, and those men sitting on the girder having lunch, there's no nets, there's no ropes, there's no OSHA, this is the wild, wild west of building.
14: Yeah, not a hard hat in sight. They're all wearing, you know, fedoras. In the Fed pictures of Fenchy, he's, you know, in cut-off work pants and no shirt. So, it was a different era. The contractors were responsible for safety measures. There was no government regulation, which, you know, today some people think that that's a bad thing. On the other hand, it protects people's lives.
13: Yeah.
14: So the rules for the legislation for protection of workers only comes in later. And in fact, Lewis Hine was very instrumental in this, not as far as the construction industry, but one of his earlier projects in the 1910s was he traveled around the country and documented children who were employed in industry, so in mines, in textile mills, because they have small hands. They're very useful working in these machines, and if the hands get caught in the machines, well, so be it. And he went around the country, talked his way into factories and mines and people's homes, and documented these, you know, 8 and 10-year-old kids who were being used, you know, in 12-hour shifts for industry. And he was instrumental in getting laws passed to prohibit child labor.
13: Good stuff. Yeah, really, really interesting. The book is called Men at Work, The Empire State Building and the Untold Story of the Craftsman Who Built It. Glenn Kurtz, your earlier work, we talked about it earlier, 3 Minutes in Poland, Discovering a Lost World in a 1938 Family Film. Glenn, I'm going to give you some advice. Keep looking at pictures, because keep looking at it and keep digging, because you tell great stories. So thank you very much for joining us, and good luck with the book.
14: Well, thank you so much for having me. It's a pleasure talking to you.
13: Men at Work, The Empire State Building and the Untold Story of the Craftsman Who Built It, Glenn Kurtz, our guest. America at Night, back in just one moment.
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0: been surfing here since I was a kid. Now, seeing my grandson out on the water, it means everything to me. Watching him and taking in the blue waves, the sea breeze, the blurry horizon.
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13: Hey, listen to this. The higher prices of gasoline are a good thing for the American economy. If you're in the oil industry, the U.S. is exporting a record amount of oil and other petroleum products during this war. American exports have surged, being fueled by inventories, including the strategic reserves, rather than an actually higher oil production this year. That means it's unclear how long the country can keep up the exports. But the fact that the elevated barrel of an oil is helping the American industry, if you are in the oil industry in 2026, you are, good times are here again. Listen to this. This should be getting a lot more attention, but it's not. Google says that it has now identified what may be the first case of hackers who've used artificial intelligence to weaponize some security systems. So Google says it found evidence of a prominent cyber crime that identified a bug in the two-factor authentication. That's the one where you sign in and they say, we have to send a code to your phone. They send a code to your phone and you have to then put in the code. Kind of annoying, but it's a great way to sort of secure that it's actually you who's signing in into the account online. Well, Google said that they found cyber hackers that have used artificial intelligence to find a back door and use it to break into security systems, if you will. Google says that they caught it before anything happened, which is good news. But if hackers can now use artificial intelligence to break into two-factor authentication systems, that's not good news for the rest of us. How many times are we putting in a code to our phone, to our accounts? That probably should be getting more attention. But they figured out a way to hack into two-factor authentications. But what do I know? Stay right there. We got open phones next hour. Our executive director is Alex Hinton. Our engineer tonight is Richard Good. I'm Graham Millhaven. This is America at Night on Westwood One.
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7: With President Trump set to hold talks with Chinese President Xi Jinping, the American Enterprise Institute's Matthew Continetti says he does expect the two leaders to talk about Iran and much more.
8: I do think AI will be part of the discussions. I think that Jimmy Lai and some of the other political prisoners, especially these Christian pastors like Pastor Jin, who have been imprisoned by the Chinese authorities, they should be on the table. And I think there's a shot that Jimmy Lai is released.
7: FBI Director Kash Patel and Maryland Democratic Senator Chris Van Hollen squaring off during an appropriations subcommittee hearing over Patel's alleged abuse of alcohol. And for a few minutes, things got a little nasty.
9: I'm not saying it, Director Patel. It's been written and documented.
16: You are literally saying it.
9: No, I'm saying that these are reports, Director Patel. No.
16: And unlike your baseless reports, the only person that was slinging margaritas in El Salvador on the taxpayer dollar with a convicted gangbanging rapist was you.
9: You know, the
16: only person that ran up a $7,000 bar tab in Washington, D.C. at the lobby bar was you.
9: This
16: so the only individual in this room that has been drinking on taxpayer dime during
9: are
16: the day
9: polygraphing
16: is you.
9: Director Patel. Come on.
7: Will this be ending up as a major disappointment in the United States? Officials say they're just not sure. But U.S. hotels say the promised economic boom from soccer's World Cup simply has not materialized. Bookings are extremely light in Boston, Philadelphia, San Francisco, Seattle, and Dallas. Adding to the problem, a major glitch in ticket sales in several markets. More on these stories, townhall.com.
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7: There are a lot of unanswered questions and a series of allegations. Ukraine President Volodymyr Zelensky's former chief of staff has now been named as a suspect in a money laundering probe. Charles de la Desma has more.
18: Two national agencies fighting corruption in Ukraine have named Ukrainian President Volodymyr Zelensky's former chief of staff as an official suspect in a major graft investigation. Andriy Yermak is suspected in an alleged $10.5 million money laundering scheme, the agencies announced on Monday. He was the country's lead negotiator.

0: all litters are accidents. And when a kitten has a litter of oopsies and a puppy has a litter of uh-ohs, pretty soon you have thousands and thousands of OMGs. And that leads to millions of pets being killed in shelters each year. But if 80% of people with pets say they believe in spaying and neutering, then what gives? Turns out that those sweet little fuzzballs can get pregnant sooner than you think. 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

Tuesday night. It's open phones. The hour is all yours. Stop getting on. Stop standing on the sidelines. Get in the game. What do you think? What do you know? We love first-time phone callers. We love phone callers in any way, shape, or form. Whether you agree with the show, whether you disagree with the show, something we did you liked, something we did you didn't like, a guest you liked, a guest you didn't like, a guest suggestion. I can't solve any of my problems, but I can certainly solve lots of other people's problems. And so if you've got any questions or problems that you need an expert in, well, you can certainly call me. The phone numbers are as follows. 1-844-2-McGraw. 1-844-262-4729. Of course, we've got the text line is alive and well. Text line is the same as the phone numbers. 1-844-2-McGraw. 1-844-262-4729. From the text line, well, we'll get to that here in a second. And look, let me just... It does me no good for you to, how do I say this politely? If you write me a dissertation, I can't read it. The text line is made, or the way I want to use it, is for comments from the audience. And if you write me a six-page paragraph or a six-page dissertation, I can't read all of that. On the air. They need to be pithy. They need to be short. They need to be concise. Text, voice to text doesn't work. If you have to send it through artificial intelligence to edit it, that's not a bad idea either. But some people are writing books, and I just can't read. I can't read books, so I apologize. 1-844-2-McGraw. 1-844-262-4729. I will say this, though, that this China summit that everyone's talking about, that's dominating the news. This is high stakes poker for President Trump. He's going to come away with some good news, with Boeing announcing that they're selling some

0: some jetliners to China, which will be good news. Maybe there's some tech news on the forefront where they can announce that China's going to invest in something in the U.S. or who knows what. But it's high stakes in with the backdrop of Iran. And Donald Trump's getting beat up tonight. And I don't think fairly, though. I think there's a lot of piling on going on with Donald Trump. There's lots of things you can criticize Donald Trump over. But as he was getting on the helicopter tonight, maybe you saw the clip, maybe you didn't, but he was asked about what do you think about the American economic situation while you're dealing with Iran. And he says to me, the only thing that matters when I'm talking about Iran is they can't have nuclear weapons. Because I don't think about America's financial situation. I don't think about anybody. You know, they're saying, oh, this is, look, the man doesn't care about anybody. That's not what he said. That they're taking this and twisting it all out of proportion. Look, Donald Trump says some stupid things. Donald Trump says some pretty moronic things. There's lots of things to go after Donald Trump over. But this thing where all that he's focused on is Iran not getting a nuclear device. Okay, fine. You have to sort of look at everything, right? And it just seems like they're piling on to the guy. It just they're taking that way out of context. I guess that's what we do in politics today. But it is what it is. But I don't know. I just find it. They parties do this, right? That's what they do. They try and what do they call it? Snowflaking, right? Clutching the pearls. Oh my goodness! Like, you know, both parties do it. Both parties are guilty of it. Oh my goodness! Do you believe what he? Oh my God! I can't believe what he said. Flopping. I believe they call it flopping in the NBA. Yeah, there's a whole bunch of flopping going on when it comes to Donald Trump and that comment tonight. All right, 1-844-T-McGraw, 1-844-262-4729. Frank in Cumberland, Maryland, welcome to America at Night.
1: I'd like to ask you two questions, please, in regard to baseball. You have a background in baseball, and I'd like to ask, are you related to the great John McGraw, who managed the Baltimore Orioles and the New York Giants? And then secondly, I'd ask if you think that baseball games should be shortened to 7 innings so starting pitchers can complete a full game the way they used to. I can remember when Don Newcomb of the Brooklyn Dodgers started the first game of a doubleheader, won the game, and then he started pitched about 5 or 6 innings in the second game.
0: Did they have 7-inning games during COVID, if my memory serves me right? Was that possible?
1: No, but they have them in high school, I know.
0: Yeah. So I'll take the first part first. No, I'm not related to John McGraw of the famed New York Giants, and no relation. But no relation to Tug McGraw of the New York Mets and the Philadelphia Phillies. Then, therefore, no relation to Tim McGraw, the famous country star. However, there is a rumor in the family that I may or may not have been named after John McGraw. As a kid, my mom was a big fan of the New York Giants, and I believe never really got over the New York Giants leaving to go to San Francisco. And so she liked the alliteration when she married a Millhaven. Lots of things went into it, but there's a rumor going around that that was one of the reasons why she named me McGraw. So no relation. McGraw is my first name. It's their last name. As for going to 7 innings, no, I don't like the 7 innings. Believe it or not, I think the pitch clock is fine. I think starting pitchers should probably go more than 2 times through the rotation or 2 times through the lineup. I don't understand that part of it. You're paying starting pitchers a ridiculous amount of money to go 4.5 innings. That doesn't make any sense to me. And you're paying relievers, not so much money to go 5 innings. So it kind of doesn't make any sense. They're blowing out the bullpens. I would like to see the pitchers pitch. You know, why could pitchers go through the lineup 2 and 3 and 4 times, 10, 15, 20 years ago, and they can't do it now? So that's, I would not be in favor of reducing the game to 7 innings.
1: Thank you.
0: All right, Frank, thank you. It would be like having a golf tournament, only play 9 holes. or 13 holes. Doesn't make any sense. Not to mention, not to get too technical on this, but really, a seven-inning game, as they say, it gets late early around here. If you're in the fourth inning of a game, that's really like the seventh inning, right? The fourth inning all of a sudden turns into the seventh inning. So you manage the game differently. I don't think I'd be a fan. But I am a fan of the pitch clock. Not a fan of the designated hitter in the National League. I really don't mind this sort of cyclops with the umpire. Though I don't understand why you're only allowed two challenges. That doesn't make any sense to me. If you're going to have a challenge, either have the guy not call it or call it. One or the other. Michael in Oregon, you're on the big. You're on America at Night, Michael. Thanks for checking in.
2: Yeah, McGraw, first time caller.
0: Love to hear it.
2: Great show.
0: Thank you.
2: And I really appreciate your guest. My brother enjoys listening also. I'm going back a few weeks ago. I'm kind of like you, McGraw, a history buff, and including of the Old West. And I really enjoyed your guest about the Pony Express and the stagecoaches and the old mail system that we had out west. And here in Pendleton, Oregon, we're actually pretty close to the Oregon Trail, of course, which was a big part of the Old West. And so, you know, at least I didn't hear McGraw. As far as I know, a problem they had in the Old West sometime was robberies, like the stagecoaches being robbed. And you see it in the Old West movies that we see riders coming up on horses along the old trains and stopping the trains, maybe involving a robbery. So I wondered, did you cover some of that in the interview?
0: No, we didn't. We didn't cover any of that. We talked about the Pony Express and how it was made sense for only a limited time. And then, of course, the telegraph came into existence, so you didn't need the Pony Express. But no, we didn't get into that. That would have been a good conversation to have about the Wells Fargo train or the Wells Fargo stagecoach is coming around. No, we didn't get into that, but that would have been a nice conversation to have with him. Next time I have him on, I'll make sure to ask him about that.
2: Oh, you bet. Well, thank you, McGraw. Like I said, really, all my friends enjoy your show, and sometimes I'm not always able to call in because of my work schedule, but I want to call in more often, and I just want to put in a pitch. We're known as the Roundup City here in Pendleton. We have a great roundup in September, so I want to invite, if you ever have a chance to come out here, any of your listeners, the Pendleton Roundup, the second week of September. And it's been voted the best outdoor rodeo in America a few times. So
0: you call it? You call it a rodeo, a roundup? Is that what you call it?
2: Well, we're known as the Roundup City, it's a well-known roundup in the, you know, with the rodeo crowd, and we get people from all over the country will come out, it's a great rodeo. And we also have a Happy Canyon pageant at night, which is like a play about the Old West, how the Old West was settled. And that's also a great attraction for visitors.
0: Yeah, Michael, I got to take a break, but thanks for checking in. Thanks for calling. I've been to one rodeo in my life, and I had a blast. Call back. We'll talk more about the rodeo next time you call in.
2: You bet. Thank you.
0: Thank you, Mike. Yeah, I've been to one rodeo and had a blast. It was awesome. And I don't know all the terminology, but it was the steer roping, where they chase down the steer and they gotta lasso the steer and get off the horse and wrap up the steer, I guess. I don't know if that's the right terminology, but it was a whole lot of fun. All right, we're just getting started. It's open phones, 1-844-262-4729, 1-844-262-4729. 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We love first-time phone callers, just like Michael in Pendleton, Oregon. America at Night, back in a moment.
3: 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That's 844-2-McGraw.
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0: Pickled as I thought it was. I did a little checking on the break here. Yeah, the COVID, during COVID, Major League Baseball went to seven-inning doubleheaders. Didn't like it then, don't like it now. No, I would be against that. David in San Francisco, thanks for checking in on America at Night.
16: Oh, thanks, McGraw. Yeah, I was interested in the interview you did the last hour about worker safety and some of the history of it. You know, when you were talking about those people up on those high beams, if I remember right, and I think this is probably true here in the San Francisco, in the building of the Bay Bridge and the Golden Gate Bridge, they took a furnace up into the upper altitudes, wherever they were going to have to put in rivets, and they would get those up white hot, grab them with tongs, and then toss them to the guy that was going to install them. And so if you can imagine being on a high beam like that and having to catch a white-hot rivet with a pair of tongs and not fall overboard, it's just amazing. And I expect they probably had to do that in those New York skyscrapers as well. But regarding the worker safety issue, I'm a big fan of Ralph Nader. And in his history, apparently the thing that changed his life was to read a book that you may still be able to find. It's called 36 Million Guinea Pigs. And it described, you know, a lot of issues regarding especially the old hucksters that would go door to or town to town, you know, the traveling minstrel show kind of wagons that would right. sell strange medicines. And that those guys, there were no medical, you know, there was no authenticity to whatever they were selling. They could take branch water, they could take bad liquor, they could take urine, they could take anything and put it in a bottle and then sell it to the town, and they'd be down the road by the time the town got sick.
0: Sure.
16: And it that book probably helped develop the institution of the Food and Drug Administration. And now the idea that Bobby Kennedy is out there basically allowing hucksters to do the same thing. When you see all of these pop-up ads, they're basically the same kind of minstrel shows, but they're able to do it on an international scale. And
0: well, hold on a second. I don't know if he's allowing it to happen. It's happening because people are believing nameless, faceless people on Facebook who say take ivermectin as opposed to their own pediatrician, right? I mean, people are choosing, you know, back 100 years ago or whatever else, somebody selling some snake oil, right? They didn't know any better. Now you have the choice. Would you rather take your medical advice from somebody, from some nameless person on the internet, or a pediatrician who has gone through all of the training and everything else, right? I mean, people... I don't get it, but, you know, people would rather choose to listen to their neighbor than their pediatrician when it comes to their son or daughter. It doesn't make any sense to me. I don't know if it's... I understand he's anti-vax and everything else, but... and I get that he's sort of de-emphasized vaccines and has tried to pull back on vaccine funding and everything else. But for the citizens out there, there is information out there. They just choose... not to listen to it. And I also find it that being anti-vax was very liberal at one point. It was, I knew a whole bunch of super progressive liberals who were anti-vax. And after COVID, all of a sudden it became popular on the right wing. So I don't know where it is now. And it's more or less of this, I don't trust anybody, so I'll trust this nameless, faceless person on Facebook, as opposed to world-class physicians who have studied this stuff.
16: I
0: got to go. David, I got to go. The music says I'm late on time. Stay right there. More texts, more phone calls straight ahead. America at Night, back in a moment.

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11: 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And now that you're calm and healing, you're probably driving better too.

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1: We are alive and well. 1-844-2-McGraw. 1-844-262-4729. Phone or text. Apparently, we are huge in Springfield, Oregon. Lots of people texting in after Mike called in. Listen to this. Search Pendleton Roundup. Pendleton Roundup, the Wild West Way. Apparently, that's a pretty big rodeo up there. We listen every night. Love the show. You're doing great. Thank you very much. Here's another one here. Somebody sent a picture of this worker in the Woolworth building, which was completed in 1913. 792 feet in the air, 60 stories high, standing on a ledge. Yeah, you look at some of those pictures from the Empire State Building and some of those, the famous pictures of, the men having lunch on that steel girder, and they've got no safety gear, no nets, no hard hats. They're just having lunch. Sitting there on a beam, you know, 50 stories up in the air. It really is amazing. It really is shocking how they were able to just do that. And, you know, and then, of course, OSHA came in, and there's lots more security, and I get it. You know where there's no OSHA? Europe. Europe, that's amazing what you can do in Europe and what Europe gets away with when it comes to buildings and things like that, because there's some places that I've been to Europe where you're like, is this safe? Am I supposed to be doing this? There's no guardrail here. Is this okay? And it's just Europe. They just do not have the same safety standards as we do here in the U.S. Pretty amazing stuff. John in Alton, Illinois, you are on America at Night. Thanks for checking in.
2: Hey, McGraw. Welcome to the graveyard shift.
1: Yes, we love it.
2: You know me. We know each other. So get more time with Emerson, don't you, during the day.
1: What's up, John?
2: I wanted to welcome you to the graveyard shift.
1: Thank you, sir. Anything else?
2: We're going to have to get together. I guess go to Piccadilly at Manhattan?
1: Maybe, if you're nice to me.
2: Okay.
1: All right, good.
2: Hey, I'll be nice to you, just as long as you're nice to me. We've been friends for too long.
1: Fair enough.
2: If you get any callers calling in about UFOs and stuff, I'm going to stay tuned. I'd like to get your opinion on those.
1: On UFOs?
2: Well, why not?
1: I don't have much of an opinion on UFOs. I probably, if you have to press me on it, I would probably have to say that there is life somewhere out there, whether it's an amoeba or a single-cell animal or a something. I would have to assume that there's something else out there. Are there little green men in space outfits walking around? I don't know. And maybe someday when they do admit it, I've often felt that most people when visiting a planet would come in peace, not in an opportunity to suck all of our energy out of us and kill us. If we went to another planet, wouldn't we come in peace? You would think, right? So you would think if people came to our planet, they would come in peace. So I don't really worry about it.
2: Yeah,
1: I got enough things to worry about, like you calling me from time to time.
2: Yeah, well, just to let you know, I did riveting years ago when I was younger for the railroad, and it takes three men to do riveting. You have a guy that runs the smudge pot, the hot pot, to heat up the rivets white hot. Then he picks them up with tongs. He pitches them to the catcher and the holder, and he catches them in a little sack. He takes them out with another pair of tongs and stuff, shoves them in the hole, then puts a hammer to the back end of it, and then you have a bucker in the front who has a and he bucks the rivet into a round thing to draw the metal together.
1: Crazy stuff. John,
2: yeah,
1: good stuff.
2: It's true if I did it.
1: I believe you.
2: A hot rivet down your pants. It hurts like hell.
1: I would think so. John, that might explain a lot when coming from you, so I appreciate it. John, thanks for checking in. Tony in Montreal, welcome to America at Night. Tony, my condolences for a tough loss tonight.
3: Yeah, that was not good. The whole city is depressed, actually. It's, they're hanging on every shift and every play. It's ridiculous. It's an up and down thing. It's it's a religion up here, so, you know, it's, yeah, but it's pretty amazing.
1: But it's tied 2-2. Still a long way to go. Series isn't over with, so don't worry about it.
3: No.
1: Relax.
3: Yeah. No, but they wanted it over, like, they wanted a 3-1 win and then go over and win into Buffalo and win, you know. The expression I said was the Habs had the Buffalo by the Sabres and let them go. So it's the old play on, we let the bull get away. We had the bull by the horns, but we let it away. So the Habs had the Buffalo by the Sabres and lets them go. And it wasn't nice. It was not good today. The people that I was hanging with were totally depressed. I think there were more guys drinking and quiet than I could ever imagine in a public restaurant. But anyway, that's another thing. I just want to say one quick thing. The gentleman from San Francisco always believes everybody in the Trump organization is pejorative. You know, like to say Kennedy, Robert F. Kennedy Jr., a hero, his father a hero to me, John F. Kennedy a hero, Martin Luther King the 60, the three of the greatest politicians, whatever you want to call them, for the America. And, you know, Robert F. Kennedy's father and uncle died for that country, and to criticize him as a person that wants further death on your country is unbelievably insensitive and ignorant, because to state that Robert F. Kennedy Jr. wants anything but good and health for the United States is ridiculous. That man wants the best for the United States. His ideas on vaccinations, I think he's been a litigator for many, many years, and to just pejoratize somebody in a 30-second call is not acceptable. I have no idea where he stands on this, and I haven't studied it, and I can't say anything. The reason I called, okay, and I always get off the track, they keep pulling me back in kind of thing, you know? It's like that old expression. Like, America has been going after Venezuela, and I looked at it and I said, well, why is Venezuela such an important country? They have the largest oil reserves in the world. The second largest oil reserves, I believe, is Iran, Saudi Arabia. I don't know who it is, but fourth on the world map is Canada. And who has all our oil? It's Alberta. And if you can believe this, we produce out of the tar sands 4.1 million barrels a day. And we have 120 years of that production. And we have something in the range of, I believe they say it's 150 billion barrels that they can get out of the earth. And that's just the technology that we have currently to get this amount of production out of the oil sands. So the output, they say, is about 1.5 billion barrels a year. That's a lot of oil, McGraw. And imagine if the Americans just somehow, luckily, convinced the Albertans, who are now geared to do a referendum to separate from our country. They actually got enough votes to put that to a referendum to leave the Canadian Confederation. And imagine the impact that would have, like the amount of power they have in the economic output of that province is significant. And it would be devastating to Canada, because their wealth is transferred across our country, because we have an agreement to share wealth in our country.
1: I mean, are they going to take the vote? Is this a legit vote, or is this just sort of a whole lot of talk?
3: Well, you know, McGraw, you're a guy that's traveled our country, and you know that the East, with Quebec, from the 1960s and the Quiet Revolution, they had been talking about separation. And you even mentioned that in the last time they created such a fuss over the LaGuardia air accident, when the CEO for Air Canada did not do a fully French statement.
1: Right.
3: So the West is tired of listening to the whining of the Quebec nationalist separatists that want to separate from Canada. And they said, you had 60 years of this. You had two referendums. You lost by a fraction of half of a percentage point, 50 to 49 point something, 51 point something. So you know what? We're going to have our shot now. And you know what? The rest of the country is actually in a nervous breakdown, because if Alberta leaves, okay, guess who benefits? America. And guess who's going to be rich? It's Albertans. because they don't have to share their wealth with anybody. Yeah. But that's not the deal in the United States. Dakota keeps their money. Florida keeps their money. And guess what? You have a 50, what is it, the 51st state, maybe?
1: Yeah, that'd be, that would be interesting. Well, where are the oil sands in Alberta? I've been to Banff, and I've been to Calgary. Yeah. Are they up north? Are they down south? Where are they up in Alberta?
3: No, they're north. They're north.
1: North.
3: And the thing is, you have to understand, tar sands, okay, the bitumen is mixed into the sands. So the process is steaming it out. So they drill two wells, okay, and one well drives steam down to the bottom, and it warms the other well, and that oil drops down to the lower well, and that then they pump it out, or they do what's called huff and puff, where they keep sending steam down, up, and steam down for hours until they liquefy the oil in the sands, and then they pump it back up through the same well. But it costs a barrel to get four barrels. It's very expensive, but it's economically feasible now because of the high prices of oil per barrel. Every time the barrel goes over 100, the Albertans get very rich, because the normal cost of producing oil in America, in Texas, was about 20 to 40 barrels for one barrel of energy use. So imagine your oil fields produce for one barrel of energy 40 barrels or 20 barrels. Yeah. And there's a measure, I think it's OPIS or something like this, oil per barrel, whatever. I don't know what the acronym is, but you get the gist. It's expensive for our oil, but we have a lot of oil, and we're the fourth largest oil reserves in the world. Remember, McGraw, we haven't drilled in Northwest Territories yet. We haven't drilled in the Arctic. We haven't drilled in Northern Quebec. And we also have Hibernia off the coast of Newfoundland, which is another massive oil field that's under the sea, that's in our territory, which is probably, say, equal for another 140 years. Imagine. We have 140 years of oil at that production in Alberta, and we have that in guess what? Well, Mr. Trump really likes us.
1: I will leave you with this. Banff is one of the most beautiful places the world's ever created. It is gorgeous up in Banff. So
3: Lake Louise, the Emerald Gold, the Emerald Blue Lake. And for all of your listeners, take a Google look at Lake Louise, and you will agree with McGraw that is one of the most beautiful, picturesque Rocky Mountain lakes in the entire planet.
1: No question, Tony.
3: Our country's a damn nice country, and we're very good friends with you guys. We don't want to be in your country. We want to be friends like cousins, and we want to be allies forever.
1: There you go.
3: Our two countries are the best two countries when it comes to treating people. How's that, McGraw?
1: Tony, have yourself a good night. Good luck next game.
3: We hope so.
1: The Montreal Canadiens and the Buffalo Sabres knotted at 2 in the Stanley Cup Finals, and Tony lives and dies with his Montreal Canadiens. From the text line from Illinois, tell Bill Cleveland to do his thing in Pendleton, Oregon in September during the rodeo to let us experience it through his visit and so enjoy listening to him tell us all about it. All right, a recommendation for Bill Cleveland to get himself up to Pendleton, Oregon in September for the rodeo. From St. Louis, Sabato says a blue wave can overcome the gerrymandering. Here's another one from Illinois. The great English composer Ralph Vaughan Williams wrote a concerto for a tuba in 1954. Also, the American composer John Williams, yes, that John Williams of Star Wars, wrote a tuba concerto. Duke Ellington composed Duke's Place, recorded by Louis Armstrong with Duke on piano. That can't be the same Duke's Place that Larry King played. That just can't. I got to check on that. Ella Fitzgerald also recorded the same song. Both great versions. Yeah, that tuba interview from the other night. A lot of people chimed in and said, when I first heard you were going to interview a guy about a tuba, we thought you were crazy. But we listened to it, and oddly enough, it was really interesting. I really enjoyed that conversation with the tuba guy, Sam Quinones. It was a good, he was interesting. Who knew? And then here's another one from Alabama. Thank you for everything you do, and I appreciate, love your show. God bless you and your family and all the people who work for you. I just wanted to let you know. Wait a minute. I thought she. Oh, no. Hold on a second. Let me make sure I get this right. because they were talking about her father brought her to a rodeo. Hold on a second. I'm going to slow on the uptake here. I was 6 years old, and hold on a second. I was 6 years old, and my dad was a saddle maker in Austin, Texas, and I was one of the kids and the clowns. I know I sent this text before. I wanted to read it on the air, but I never forgot this memory of my childhood in Texas. You were a child rodeo clown? There's a story for you. Here's another one from Illinois. I find Canada Tony so interesting and funny. He should have a podcast. Sorry, no competition, though. I hope the Canadians win the Stanley Cup. Tony's got a fan. Who knew? All right. Here's what we're going to do. We'll come back. Wrap things up. Have a good night. Back in a moment.
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6: Hey, a lot of Republicans are balking at this $1 billion for the East Room of the White House. They're starting to sort of ask the questions. Hey, I'm all for it, but I don't know what the money's for. Nothing's been broken down yet, says John Bozeman, Republican from Arkansas. Senator Todd Young, Republican of Indiana. They need to go back and give us more details about exactly how they arrived at that figure. Here's another comment from John Thune, who's Senate Majority Leader. Most of it's going to be used for other purposes, training facilities, technology, lots of other things that law enforcement, particularly in this case Secret Service, needs to ensure that they keep our president and top officials safe. But some Republicans aren't buying it. Jim Justice, Republican from West Virginia, says, I can't get my hands around the fact that a lot of people are really hurting, and they see $1 billion. $1 billion is an awful, awful, awful lot of money. To think that it's going to cost $1 billion, I mean, that's 1,000 millions. Well, he's... Boy, he really, really nailed that one, didn't he? Jim Justice, that is a classic example of him not wanting to say anything that's going to offend anybody, but really doesn't want to vote for $1 billion. For the East Wing of the White House. We'll see if Republicans can amass enough votes. But right now, it doesn't look like... Because they don't need Democratic help to fund it. So this is on Republicans. We'll see if they're able to get to the 50 votes they need to fund the building that Donald Trump said didn't need any tax dollars, but now apparently needs upwards of $1 billion. All right, that's going to do it for us. From the text line, when might the Roy Orbison episode air? I think we've got him scheduled for next week. And we'll leave you with this one from Vancouver. I'll make it short and sweet from the text line. I'm glad you got up today. I'm glad everybody got up today, and I'm glad everybody listens each and every night. The kind words are so very sweet as we are just getting started on our journey hosting America at Night. Thanks to Alex Hinton. He's our executive director. Our engineer tonight is Richard Good. I'm McGraw Millhaven. This is America at Night on Westwood One.
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3: This hour from Town Hall, I'm Jason Walker. It was an attempt, and it did fall short. A Republican redistricting effort in South Carolina has been defeated after an initial vote in the state Senate fell short.
4: President Donald Trump had urged South Carolina to redraw its U.S. House map ahead of the November elections. The state House had previously voted in favor of letting lawmakers return after the regular session ends this week to consider redistricting. But the Senate also had to approve taking up redistricting. The 29-17 vote failed with just two votes short of the two-thirds needed. I'm Lisa Dwyer.
3: President Trump preparing to sit down in Beijing for talks with Chinese leader Xi Jinping. American Enterprise Institute's Matthew Continetti hopes the two leaders discuss arms control.
5: I think we need to have some type of dialogue on strategic arms with China. I think that's one reason why we can't continue down the Cold War pattern of just simply engaging in arms control with the Russians. In the new world where China is a rising nuclear power, they have to be included as well.
3: Prosecutors filing criminal charges against the operator of the vessel that crashed into Baltimore's Francis Scott Key Bridge 2 years ago, leading to the deaths of six construction workers. The FBI's Jimmy Paul says the incident was entirely preventable.
6: We know, as is laid out in this indictment, the collapse should never have happened. As alleged, the bridge was struck and collapsed because those who were responsible for the ship's operation deliberately cut corners at the expense of safety.
3: Global maritime industry facing a looming shortage of fuel that powers ships as the Iran war chokes off a key shipping lane within the Strait of Hormuz. More on these stories at townhall.com.
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3: It is a case that legally still not over. A federal appeals court says that President Trump may postpone payment to a columnist who won sexual abuse and defamation suits against him. More on that story now from correspondent Jennifer King.
9: An appeals court has spared President Trump from paying a multi-million dollar defamation award to columnist E. Jean Carroll until the Supreme Court reviews or rejects his appeal. However, Trump must post a $7.4 million bond to cover interest in the meantime. He's challenging the verdict and denies knowing Carroll while asserting immunity for comments made while he was president. In 2023, a New York jury awarded Carroll $5 million, concluding that Trump sexually abused her in a department store dressing room and defamed her after she published her memoir. A year later, a second jury awarded Carroll $83 million for defamation. I'm Jennifer King.
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9: Well, hello. We're back, and he is gone. President Trump left for China, left the White House, on his way over there. Beijing and the rest. Remember when Nixon did this? I mean, I remember. I don't remember, but I remember. It was such a. He was the first president ever. Now, every president pretty much since has done it. But there's something special going on between President Trump and Xi, and this is very, very important. But fortunately, just before he got the hell out of America, he talked to Sid Rosenberg. Sid Rosenberg, our own Sid Rosenberg, right here. And we continue that conversation. I'll say again, I always like to... people ask me, what do you watch? What do you listen to in terms of media? Not much, to be honest. What I do is I watch... unedited full versions of public events. I read opinions from judges. I read rulings and reports. And I don't let anybody summarize it for me, for the most part. To the extent I do, I'm just kind of really looking at how unfair they are, and I might do a little mild media criticism or very extreme media criticism. But opportunities like this to just shoot the breeze with the President of the United States are precious, and they should be celebrated and listened to. So, let's continue.
10: Totally, totally good. Look, we have $18 trillion being invested in here. The other day I got a call from Eli Lilly. They're spending billions of dollars in new plants. I said, so why are you doing it? They said tariffs. Mm. Because remember, if they build their plant here, there's no tariffs. They said, we're doing it for tariffs. I knew that. I've known it for 25, 30 years.
11: You know what's amazing to me, too, as we wrap up this conversation in a couple of minutes, going back to the Democrats for a second, I'm in New York, and not that long ago, President Trump, we had an 83-year-old war vet, Vietnam vet, okay?
10: Right.
11: And he was thrown to his death on the subway tracks here in New York City by an illegal. By the way, the mayor never said a word. The governor never said a word. He was thrown to his death on the subway tracks. It was not long before, after Sheridan Gorman was shot in the back, murdered in Chicago, Illinois. We had about three of those in the same week. And I just don't understand what exactly do the Democrats need to see to figure out that ICE is deporting all these horrible people, murderers, rapists, drug dealers. They're keeping our cities safe. We've got Americans being murdered every week by these illegals. What else do they have to see?
10: Well, you alluded to it before, the word Democrat. So that's what they are. You know, it's funny. The other day I was proofing something out, and I can't imagine more calls on that. I've been good at names over the years.
11: Yes, you are.
10: I don't want to go into them because now many of those people are friends, so I'm not going to go into them, but I better not talk about them. But there are some like Pocahontas, like fake news is my term. You know, I came up with a lot of good things, but the word Democrat, and the reason is I was talking about Hakeem Jeffries, a low IQ person, and the hatred he has for the country, and he says, hey, I was unhappy with decisions of the Supreme Court, but can't call it illegitimate. If I made the statement that the Supreme Court is illegitimate, they would do numbers on me. They would go absolutely crazy. This guy said the Supreme Court of the United States.

0: United States is illegitimate. Anyway, I'm looking at some of his statements and the way he goes about them, and I think he's a very dumb guy. I think he's a guy with a very low IQ. And I just said, he's a Democrat. He's a Democrat. Now, I think it's a beauty, but you never know. You know, you never know about names. I do. People come to me, could you give me a name for my opponent? They say, give me a break. You know, I have guys, politicians, they've been politicians for 20 years. They come to see me, sir, could you give me a name for my opponent? I said, all right, describe him to me. But anyway, it's sort of funny.
1: Great.
0: But
1: that is great.
0: I think the name Democrat is very accurate.
1: No, I agree. And if you think about what may happen in 2028, which is a sad day for me, because the day you leave, I don't know what I'm going to do. You know, I talk about this with our friends Flicker every day. What are we going to do when President Trump's not here anymore?
0: But,
1: you know, I love Marco Rubio. That's a whole other discussion. But the Democrats, I'm hearing Kamala Harris. I'm hearing AOC. Let me say it again because you have to say it. These are not smart people, okay? Forgetting about the fact whether they're men, women, black, white, I don't care. They're not smart people. These are the people, whether it's Gavin Newsom or Buttigieg, these are the people that the Democrats are going to put out there in 2028. It's an embarrassment.
0: Yeah, well, it's not good, and we do have a good bench. I will say we have a great bench. We have some great people, as you know. We're doing great. The economy is going to be unbelievable as soon as this war ends. It already is. I said we just broke the record for the best stock market. 401ks are booming for people. And I think we're going to have... I had the best economy in history in my first 4 years. And I think this one's going to blow it. But I had to take a little excursion down to the beautiful country of Iran. I had to do a little excursion and get rid of the nuclear weapons. And by the way, you know, Khomeini's not there. Soleimani's not there any longer. All those, you know, all, what we had to do is incredible, but they have evil intentions. These people have evil intentions, and you can't let it happen. They cannot have a nuclear weapon. So, and people understand that. And if they did, they'd use it. They'd blow up all sorts of parts of the world. It could be us, too.
1: Could be.
0: No, we're not going to let that happen.
1: No, we're not.
0: Yep.
1: Two more quickly. Steve Scalise told John Catsimatidis, President Trump, and 1 a.m. radio here in New York. I know this is a lot less important than Iran, but it's really not, because AM radio has served as an emergency signal, as you know, for many, many years, and you love our station.
0: And by the way, Catsimatidis is a great guy. He's a good businessman, great family too. But he runs at ABC with love. He really is fantastic.
1: Yeah, he is, and
0: he's so good.
1: Too.
0: He's so good for the country. You know, he loves. I listened to him last week. He loves the country. He's probably a tough cookie. I don't know, but he certainly likes you a lot.
1: Yeah,
0: I'd like to be your agent.
1: He's actually
0: I can sign you for anything. I want to be your agent.
1: can we make that happen right now, President Trump? Could you be my agent?
0: Yes, yes.
1: I love that.
0: But he's done a great job with ABC, and it's really you're very heavily listened to. Now you need the talent like you. In all fairness, John can. He can only do so much, but he's got a winner with you that I can tell you.
1: We just got to keep that AM signal going. I love you. God, I love you. Thank you. Last one, and then we'll let you run here. Knickerbockers are in the Eastern Conference Finals. I had my guy, a Knick fan, President Trump.
0: Well, I am, and I get along with Jim Dolan. I think he's a really nice guy, and he's entitled to a good team because he's suffered a little bit. And, boy, some of these players just turned out to be great players.
1: Yeah.
0: And Philadelphia is a tough team. You look at them as a team. Their center, Embiid.
1: Look at
0: he's
1: you.
0: A big guy. And, no, you thought it would be good, and they were winning by 35 points. It's great. No, I really like Jim Dolan a lot. I'm really happy for him and for the team. I think it's great.
1: You know who loves you the most in New York? And I'm with him all the time now. He's become my BFF in the Bronx. Randy Levine, you guys had that great you had that great college conference, you and Mike and Marco and Tiger and Urban Meyer and Nick Saban and Randy Levine.
0: Yeah.
1: Levine loves you, President Trump. He loves you.
0: Yeah, he's a fantastic guy. George was very lucky when he got Randy. You know, he was deputy mayor and he was a really competent guy, and George Steinbrenner saw it right away, and he said, I got to get this guy, and he took him from the city. Randy was one of the best ever deputy mayors, and George took him. It was a great move. But Randy's working to straighten out college sports now. You know, the NIL is a disaster. And Randy's working. Look, if he can't do it, I said, I'll give you the power of the Oval Office. I mean, we'll do whatever you want, because you got to straighten out college sports. Now they have young quarterbacks.

0: never threw a ball before, practically. He's like 18 years old. They signed for $12 million, $14 million. The colleges are going to go busted all over the place. The whole thing is out of control. All because the judge, who had no idea what I think she was doing, but a judge, a very radical left judge, decided that college sports was illegal. And they didn't appeal it.
1: Nope.
0: They didn't appeal it. Nope. They should have appealed that decision. They would have won. And now it's a mess. What a mess. Because don't forget, you have football, but you also have fencing and wrestling and lots of other sports, and they're all being left out. And the ones that are hurt the most are women.
1: Yep.
0: Because they're cutting all the women's sports.
1: Yep.
0: Women are just devastated by this. All because of a judge that had no idea what she or he was doing. I think it was a she in this case. And they didn't appeal the decision, which is too bad. You know, it takes 100 years to build up a thing like that. And then they have it built up. It's a fine running machine. You know, kids got scholarships, and it all worked out. And now you have a thing like this. It's really a mess. It's a shame. But Randy Levine will solve it.
1: Yes, he will. I agree. So do you realize, President Trump, that we just talked about everything from New York City to Iran to China to the Knickerbockers to college football to AM radio? This is why you're the greatest president of all time. And quite frankly, I believe the most interesting human being that God ever created. There's nothing you can't discuss. I swear to God, you're a genius. I love you.
0: Yeah, but while I was talking to you, you mentioned AM radio, and I guess, what do they want to do? Take it off the cars or something?
1: Yes, they want to take it off.
0: I got to stop that. Why are they doing that? You know, Sid, tell me.
1: I don't know.
0: Your listeners don't mind. I said, why are they doing that? Why do they want to take AM radio? It's so ridiculous. Why?
1: I don't know, but I know that Steve Scalise and Katsimatidis had the discussion, and Steve said, the one person that can save AM radio, he called you the big guy, is the big guy. So when Sid talks to President Trump, make sure Sid brings it up, so I'm bringing it up.
0: Well, you know, I don't know if you know it, but I delayed it a long time in my first term. I delayed it, and it got delayed, but you know, time flies, and now all of a sudden it's coming up again. They were going to do it in my first term, and I wouldn't allow it to happen.
1: That's right.
0: I'm going to have to get it. And that's the auto companies. They don't want to put it in the cars or something. I don't know why. But AM radio is that. I could say the Democrats, because, you know, AM radio is sort of known as conservative. They have guys like you. They have good old Rush. We miss Rush Limbaugh, don't we? But
1: yes.
0: You have Sean Hannity. You have such great people. And it would tend to be right. It would tend to be conservative Republicans. So I guess that's why they want to do it.
1: That's your answer.
0: I think I just may be able to do another one. But I'm glad you mentioned it, because, you know, it's not on my radar for some reason. And, like, you have to keep ABC around. I don't mean ABC, because ABC Television Network is the worst. They are the worst. My opinion, they're the worst. But you're not. I don't even consider you affiliated with them at all. It's just them. But because John Katsimatidis has done a phenomenal job. He should run ABC Television Network. He should run the ABC Television stuff. They are the worst of all.
1: They are, but this whole radio station loves you, from John Katsimatidis, who you're right is a great guy, to me, to Brian Kilmeade, to Greg Kelly, to Mark Levin. We're all on the station. Bill O'Reilly.
0: What? All good names.
1: Yeah.
0: Greg Kelly is great. Mark Levin is so great. Those guys are all really good. Every one of them you mentioned. It's just a special group. I'm going to look into the AB. I'm going to look into what you tell me about. Boy, this could have been a very good call for talk radio. No, really. I mean, this is the way it happens, you know, because that's not on my radar. And all of a sudden it gets done and you don't even know about it. But I wish people would have called me. But indirectly, you called me by calling me to be on your show, right? So I'll give you the credit.
1: Well, look,
0: I'll work on that.
1: You're a little busy these days saving the world. You know, not a big thing.
0: Yeah, we're saving it. Look, our country is doing. I'm telling you, Sid, we have the hottest country in the world, and we were dead 1.5 years ago with Biden.
1: Yep,
0: we were. Biden was a horrible president. So was Obama, by the way. He was a terrible president. He was a divider. And Biden he didn't know where the hell he was. What a terrible president. I'll tell you what, another 2 years or 1 year of that kind of thinking, we wouldn't have had, welfare would have doubled, and our the $18 trillion that we're taking in would have been $18 trillion going out. And the combination, we would have had a destroyed country. It would have been a ruination.
1: Oh, I agree. And that's why you would hear smart people say, and I know you were talking about it on Truth Social just yesterday, my favorite website of all, that Donald Trump right. and Ronald Reagan, possibly, I know you love Abe Lincoln too, you're a history buff, Mr. President, but Trump and Reagan, the two best presidents of all time, and you got to go a long way down that list to find a Democrat, right? Long way down that list.
0: Well, you do. There were some, but they were a long time ago. This is a different party. You know, the Democrats today are a different party. Today, they're a party where they want things that you can't. Who would think of transgender mutilization of your children?
2: He's totally right. Okay, we're gonna. Yeah, they're wrapping up right there. What an amazing conversation! And you heard the beautiful words about me, Greg Kelly. So thankful to President Trump and Sid Rosenberg. Thank you very much, gentlemen. All right. Now, if you're heading into summer without a medical emergency kit, you are taking a risk. Look at this Huntavirus stuff. Look at this crazy situation across the world, across the country. Most people don't think about it until it's too late. 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
3: 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Following the collapse of Spirit Airlines, JetBlue is expanding their footprint in Florida. At Fort Lauderdale Hollywood International Airport, the flight schedule for JetBlue is increasing, and the expansion includes nonstop service destinations from Fort Lauderdale, including Baltimore, Charlotte, Columbus, Indianapolis, Nashville, Detroit, Houston, and Chicago. I'm James Flippin, and this is the Worldwide News Network.
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1: You know, in New York, because tolls are very high and a lot of folks do, we got, no, I don't want to say the best transit system in the world, not far from it, but there's plenty of transit, right? People do that. What I'm trying to say is I don't hear a lot of people talking all that much about the gas prices. They go up, they go down. I don't think I run in particularly, you know, unusual circles, but I don't think that many people are talking about it in my experience, but they sure are on the fake news, and it sounds a lot like this. Cut one.
2: Now to the pain at the pump that people are feeling coast to coast. Memorial Day, not just 2 weeks away, and as folks start dreaming of those summer road trips, gas prices still above $4.50 a gallon on average.
3: As soaring gas prices and airport chaos leave Americans rethinking summer vacation plans.
4: As gas prices continue to soar, reaching $4.52 a gallon on average in the U.S. today.
5: If you're planning to drive for Memorial Day, filling up that tank for your road trip, as we've been talking about, that's going to cost you. Gas prices are about $1.35 higher than they were last Memorial Day, according to AAA. And remember, we're still 2 weeks away, so anything can happen.
1: Anything can happen. Anything can happen. Gas prices are at $4.50. That's not a, it's just not a crisis. They were higher under Joe Biden. And what were they talking about when we had record prices under Joe? It's pretty amazing to hear the comparison. When we return, everybody, and thanks again, President Trump.
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2: Now to the pain at the pump that people are feeling coast to coast. Memorial Day, now just 2 weeks away, and as folks start dreaming of those summer road trips, gas prices still above $4.50 a gallon on average.
3: As soaring gas prices and airport chaos leave Americans rethinking summer vacation plans.
4: As gas prices continue to soar, reaching $4.52 a gallon on average in the U.S. today.
5: If you're planning to drive for Memorial Day, filling up that tank for your road trip, as we've been talking about, that's going to cost you. Gas prices are about $1.35 higher than they were last Memorial Day, according to AAA. And remember, we're still 2 weeks away, so anything can happen.
1: So, that's prices right now. That's now. That's news clips from yesterday and the weekend. And panic. So, we looked it up, and the record high gas prices actually ever in your American history took place in 2022. It was June 14th, and these are all the headlines from that day. And I know, I mean, there are some places where gas prices are higher than $4.50, right? That's why we call it the average. It is the average. I know about California, but it's the same thing on this June 14, 2022. It's an average. $5 is an average. Lots of places lower, lots of places higher. It was the average. And you heard about their panic, right? Almost like they, I don't know, were possibly trying to help one party and hurt the other, right? With the midterms coming up, what was 2022? Oh, that was a midterm election year, huh? How about that one? So what? They must have been really worried about the gas prices that were $5, right? Wrong. Cut two, please.
16: Today on ABC News Live, new revelations from investigators on the January 6th committee. What former President Trump allegedly knew before the attack on the Capitol.
17: We have a lot to get to this hour. In its second hearing, the House committee investigating the January 6th attack on the Capitol traced the origins of Donald Trump's big lie.
18: If it wasn't already clear, it is now. This committee means business. They also just released stunning video testimony from a Trump lawyer telling coup architect John Eastman, you better find yourself a good lawyer.
1: Oh, my gosh. Wow, that's breaking news. A lawyer might need a lawyer because he was in trouble with the fake news and the Democrats and a corrupt system. You may need a lawyer. And he did need a lawyer. January 6th. And by the way, that was June 14th of 2022. January 6th, the notorious one, happened in 2021. January 6th, a year and a half earlier. Isn't there really something? A year and a half earlier. So look, for all the hand-wringing and the angst and the anxiety that I hear about the midterm elections, I think we're going to be, look, we should be fine. All right? The MAGA should prevail. What do the Democrats have to stand for? What are they into right now? Hating on Trump, yes. Trying to blow this war up into something it's not. There's that. Oh, and don't forget, because they're still in love with the boys pretending to be girls. A.B. Hernandez, I call him Aaron Hernandez. It's a trans person in Southern California in high school who just likes dressing up like a girl and then going into the girls' events so he can win and beat them and probably look at them and do lewd things in the locker room. Cut three, please. Here's the freak right now. Cut three.
19: It was exciting to have 5'10 again because, like, in the beginning, like, it was, like, 5'6 and, like, everyone was struggling and it was just, like, kind of random and it was just, like, what's going on? So then I just moved my mark a bit back because I just kept hitting it. So I was like, okay, I'll just move a bit back and then hopefully it'll help me clear 5'6 and it did. And then that kind of momentum just drove me to get over 5'8 and then 5'10 on my last attempts, I believe.
1: All right. Well, I couldn't catch all of that, but it's that's a man boasting about beating all the girls. And there were some heroes there. This is at Yorba Linda, California. Yorba Linda, it's true. I looked it up. I was right. Nixon's hometown, Richard Nixon's hometown, B-1 bomb Dornan. This is, conservative America, or it was, and it's slipping away. But there are some patriots who are standing up. And I don't care what their party is, right? This really transcends party. Or maybe it doesn't, because Democrats actually are for this stuff. And they're stone cold crazy. So let me hear from these heroes right outside. Cut four. They're outside the track meet in Yorba Linda. Cut four.
20: Gavin Newsom is a spineless bully to our daughters. He whispers it's unfair, then rams boys into girls' sports, showers, scholarships, while sneering us moms and others that are fighting this as bigots and other names. He's actually trying to cause harm to those that are speaking up.
1: Yeah, he is. Very bad guy. Very strange man. I don't know what the hell's going on there. What is he all about? Well, I know also this. He's dumb. He's so dumb. So dumb. So dumb. All right. Oh, did I mention, I don't know if you saw my video last night, the GLPs, man, they are taking off. President Trump did bring down the prices. The thing that I'm on, Zetbound, was costing over $1,000 a month. Fortunately, I went on it recently, so I've never paid that much. I'm paying $2.99 a month. And look, it's worth it. It's, so far, it's worth it. I try to lose weight. I wanted to lose a lot of weight, and I went on the diet March 1st, and I wound up gaining 2 pounds. So in the middle of April, I guess it was, maybe on the early side of April, I went on this thing, and I've lost 12 pounds. And I can tell, it's really making a difference. People are noticing it. I'm only 1 month in, and I'm very excited. Now, is it ideal? Of course not. You know, would I love to do it naturally? Yes. Can I do it naturally? I don't know if I can. I may not be equipped to do it. I just been trying for so long. It's like a miracle drug in so many ways. Now, miracle drugs have side effects. A lot of these side effects are actually decent. They're actually good. Hey, James Comey is making all kinds of noise because, as they used to say about President Trump, the walls are closing in on him. The walls are closing in. James Comey, big shot. Here he is pretending that he doesn't think he's in trouble. Cut 11.
21: I'm innocent. So let's have a trial. And keep the faith.
1: Let's have a trial. I found out every trial he's been involved in, and there have been two so far, his lawyers moved to dismiss. They don't want a trial. Let's have a trial. It's one of the many ways he just, what's the word? Lies. Lies. Also this, because all of this stuff is coming out again. And I have to say, conservatives too much, we fall for the trap set by the dominant media. Dominant media doesn't want to talk about the Russia hoax, right? So we don't talk about the Russia hoax, right? Because they're not talking about it. Too much of conservative media reacts to what the dominant media is doing. And the dominant media never talks about issues that are beneficial to Trump or, you know, show that he was a victim or anything like that. They don't care. They want to cover that stuff up. And too often, my friends in conservative media fall for the trap. So you may remember President Trump's, they spied on his campaign. Do you remember this? Does it really happen? Cut six.
22: But they've been spying on my campaign. I told you that a long time ago.
23: They spied on my campaign, that's right. They spied on my campaign, and if they were Democrats, they would have been in jail 2 years ago.
22: Hard to believe it could have happened, but it did. They were spying in my campaign.
23: By the way, they spied on my campaign. They got caught.
1: They did get caught. And to this day, that's just President Trump being ridiculous. That's just President Trump being crazy. Yes, there's no evidence of that. Cut seven, please. Cut seven.
6: Bombshell. President Trump's shocking and evidence-free claim that President Obama had Trump Tower wiretapped before the election.
8: President Trump still offering no proof to support the unprecedented and inflammatory accusations he made on Twitter this weekend. This whole story, let's be honest, this whole story is such BS. He's a proven troll.
10: Even by his own standards, the president leveled an extraordinary accusation against his predecessor.
11: These are among the most incendiary charges ever made in the history of our country by one president against one of his predecessors, and I think they're destructive to our democracy.
1: It's destructive to the democracy for President Trump to say that out loud when it happened to him. Evidence free. There's no evidence of that. They never understood that as president, and as, oh, by the way, the target of these investigations, that he might have more information than they have, right? Some of the information, he's the president. Oh, we couldn't Google it. We could find no published report about it. Well, he's the president. He knows things that you don't. He actually knows things that you don't, and that some Democrats do. Here's James Clapper, Director of National Intelligence. This is still amazing to me. He goes on a book tour. That's where these guys put themselves in danger. You know, generally speaking, I don't think every CIA director gets a book. I don't think every FBI director gets a book. I don't think every DNI director gets a book. The Director of National Intelligence, why would anybody, who is that guy? Well, it was a guy named James Clapper, and he hated Trump. He said so in his own book. And then he has to go out and sell that book. And you never know what they're going to ask you. All right, so he's on the Don Lemon Show. Cut eight, please. James Clapper. This was an appointee. He actually goes all the way back to Bush, but he flourished under Obama. Director of National Intelligence. That means the CIA, OSI, DIA, all of these intelligence agencies actually reported to him. Very important job. Go ahead with that, please.
24: Director, here's what the president tweeted this morning. He said, "Wow, word seems to be coming out that the Obama FBI spied on the Trump campaign with an embedded informant. If so, this is bigger than Watergate." I mean, that is an extraordinary claim, and based on your experience, what is the likelihood that it's true?
25: They may have had someone who was talking to them in the campaign, but you know, the focus here, and as it was with the intelligence community, is not on the campaign per se, but what the Russians were doing to try to instantiate themselves in the campaign or to influence or leverage it. So if there was someone that was observing that sort of thing, that's a good thing.
1: That's a good thing. That's a good thing that we have a guy in your campaign, unknown to the candidate, listening to phone calls. What are you talking about? And he wouldn't say the word spy, but on The View, of all places, this guy's got to sell his dopey book that nobody really wants to read. But it's payback. It's payback for trying to sabotage the president of the United States, as he did basically on a daily basis. He was involved in this entire campaign. And let's see here. Cut nine, James Clapper, again, Director of National Intelligence under Obama. Cut nine.
10: Was the FBI spying on Trump's campaign?
25: No, they were not. They were spying on, a term I don't particularly like, but on what the Russians were doing, trying to understand, were the Russians infiltrating, trying to gain access, trying to gain leverage and influence.
10: So why doesn't he like
25: what they do?
10: So why doesn't he like that? He should be happy though.
25: Well, he should be. You know, this is a fairly benign tool available to the FBI, given all the other capabilities available to them.
1: Like assassination? What is he talking about? Like going in guns blazing like they did to Roger Stone? What do you mean by that? This is very benign. Spying on somebody. He used the word spying. Very benign tool. No, that's pretty gosh damn intrusive. That's the unreasonable search and seizure. We have constitutional protections about that. Oh, well, we got a judge. Yeah, you lied to the judge. They lied to the judge. They lied to the judge, and they pretended that the subject, that there was a guy, literally, I think his name was Carter Page. Carter Page had been to Russia. And guess what? Carter Page actually had done some work for the CIA, and they tried to pretend that Carter Page was actually some sort of Russian spy. So we got a spy on Russian, on this Russian spy, Carter Page. Even though they knew he wasn't a Russian spy, they had that information, and they kept it from the judge. And the judge would say, like, wait, what are you doing? Why are you bothering this guy for? He's not a spy. He works for us. Yeah, I've been to Russia. I wonder if they, you know, right, could they have played that game with me? Well, he's been to Russia, yes, in high school. And I don't like those guys. Anyway, it goes on like this. James Clapper on the Meet the Press. Now he's screwed because he said the word, spying, and he can't take it back. So he tries to put it in some sort of weirdo context, and he's not. It's not working. Cut 10.
7: Well, first of all, I have an aversion to the use of the word spy, but let's just, for the sake of discussion, use that term, which conventionally means the use of tradecraft, using a formally trained case officer who would mask identity, who would attempt to recruit. So none of the classical attributes of a spycraft, if I can use that term, were present here. This is the most benign form of information gathering.
1: Again, that benign form, spycraft, what does that mean? You didn't have drop boxes? You don't have to do all that spy stuff anymore, but you're still spying. You are still spying! It's still a spy. Now, a couple of other little things here. I found a quote, James Comey, in 2003, telling New York Magazine that at one point he was a communist. James Comey, the director of the FBI, was at one point in his life, in his adult life, a communist. Don't you think that's, what do you call it? Disqualifying? That's why you have background checks. And not only was that son of a bitch, so was the other guy at the CIA. He was a communist, too. Who said so? And he actually almost got caught. They almost threw him out of the CIA until they said, no, actually, we could use a guy like you. We actually like communists around here. No kidding. John Brennan, former director of the CIA, total Trump hater. Cut 12, please.
9: Hello? Have you ever worked for a foreign government or for an organization dedicated to the subversion or the overthrow of the U.S. government? I thought for a moment. Nothing came to mind, and I was about to respond in the negative when it hit me like a ton of bricks. Oh, my God, I said to myself as I remembered my vote in the 1976 presidential election.
1: Oh, what happened in that 1976 presidential election? Next cut, please.
9: I took a deep breath and said, well, I voted for the Communist Party candidate for president in 1976, but only because I was fed up with the partisan politics of both the Democrats and the Republicans.
1: Huh. You were fed up with the partisan politics of the Democrat and Republicans all the way back in 1976. In the past 50 years, do you think there's less partisan or more partisan? Do you think he grew to like our country a little bit more? No, actually, he didn't. he didn't. And here's the guy who gives him the pass. Cut 14, please. John Brennan, CIA director, by the way. CIA director. Cut 14.
9: He must have seen the look of fear on my face and caught me off guard by smiling just a bit and saying, as an American, it is your absolute right to vote for whomever you choose. It will not affect your application to CIA.
1: Well, that's the problem. You absolutely have every right. Yeah, you do, but you don't have a right to work at the Central Intelligence Agency. But it's part of the deep state. It is thoroughly corrupt, and they think they're more important than those schmucks who go through the trouble of getting elected. They really do, and that's a big problem. I know they're not the best people in the world, but they were elected. 800-848-9222. 800-848-9222.
0: Greg Kelly. This is Greg Kelly. This is Greg Kelly. If you're heading into summer without a medical emergency kit, you're taking a risk. Most people don't think about it until it's too late. Summer colds linger and can turn into sinus infections that last for weeks. Getting sick right before vacation can derail everything. 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
2: Extra. Taylor Swift's company has filed 3 trademark applications with the U.S. Patent and Trademark Office. Josh Durbin, a trademark lawyer, says it's about protecting Swift's identity in the AI era.
3: If she's able to own a trademark on her voice and the sound of her voice, she could theoretically stop the AI platforms from creating content using her voice in any capacity.
2: Durbin admits the filing aims to use trademark law to cover a legal gray area created by artificial intelligence.
3: She might be able to argue that because her voice is protected as a trademark, that new song that the AI is generating is actually a violation of her trademark rights, whereas it wouldn't really have been a violation of copyright rights.
2: 2 applications cover sound trademarks for the phrases, "Hey, it's Taylor Swift," and "Hey, it's Taylor." A 3rd seeks protection for a specific photograph of Swift. I'm James Flippin, and this is the Worldwide News Network.
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1: POTUS is speaking at the White House on his way to China. Let's go.
28: They know that. They've agreed to that. And then that's not what they said to me when it came to... We don't play games. They're not going to have a nuclear weapon.
29: Mr. President, you promised to bring inflation down. It's now at its highest level in 3 years. Are your policies not working? What's happening?
28: Policies are working incredibly. If you go back to just before the war, for the last 3 months, inflation was at 1.7%. Now, we had a choice. Let these lunatics have a nuclear weapon. If you want to do that, then you're a stupid person, and you happen to be. I mean, I know you very well. Anybody that wants them to have a nuclear weapon is a stupid person. So we said we're going to take the greatest stock market in history, and we're going to go down a little bit. And actually, that turned out to be incorrect because our stock market is now at the highest point in history, which frankly surprised a lot of people. It's a very simple message. Iran cannot have a nuclear weapon, and they won't have a nuclear weapon. And that's 100%. Their Navy is gone. Their Air Force is gone. Their anti-aircraft is gone. Their radar is gone. Their leaders are gone. They're all gone. Iran will not have a nuclear weapon. We're going to do whatever is necessary, and as soon as this war is over, which will not be long, You're going to see oil prices drop, and you're going to see a stock market, which is already at the highest point in history, go through the roof. You're going to see the golden age of America, frankly, and you're seeing it now. So as soon as this is, don't forget, you have hundreds of ships that are loaded up with oil that want to come out. As soon as they come out, we're going to have a gusher of oil, and you're going to have inflation that goes way down. Now, with all of this, inflation is much lower than it was under Biden. Biden had the highest inflation in the history of our country. Inflation is nothing by comparison, but our inflation is just short term. Because if you go from before, just before the war, we were for the last 3 months 1.7%. And now what you have is, as soon as this war is over, you're going to see inflation go down to probably
4: 1.5%.
1: All right. He's on a roll. He's on fire. Off to China. Safe travels, Mr. President. Stay in touch, and we'll be right back.

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3: News this hour from Town Hall. I'm Jason Walker. Prominent executives from big tech, aerospace and defense, and many others joining President Trump on his trip to China. Here's correspondent Bob Agnew.
4: The president told reporters he plans to have lengthy talks with China's President Xi Jinping about the war with Iran. Aside from that topic, the two are expected to talk also about a wide range of issues, including trade and artificial intelligence. Executives that have been invited include Tim Cook of Apple, Goldman Sachs' David Solomon, and Elon Musk, who heads Tesla and SpaceX. Bob Agnew reporting.
3: Secretary of Defense Pete Hegseth facing some tough questions from lawmakers on Capitol Hill. Pentagon chief, though, says the military has plenty of missile defense systems as well as other weapons. In Britain, Prime Minister Keir Starmer under pressure to step down as junior ministers have quit, and members of Parliament urge him to go. Here's Bernie Bennett.
5: Four junior ministers have quit in protest as Prime Minister Keir Starmer refuses to heed growing calls to resign. 87 members of his own party have resigned from Parliament in protest. Starmer has promised to, quote, get on with governing, defying calls from more than 80 MPs who are urging him to leave immediately or set out a timetable to do so after his Labour Party suffered heavy election losses. Amid the uncertainty, King Charles III is set to give a speech on Wednesday to open the next parliamentary session and outline the government's plans. Bernie Bennett reporting.
3: Troubling news about the education of our children these days. Researchers warning the United States has gotten themselves into a reading recession, a slide that predates the COVID pandemic. The analysis of test scores shows in a number of school districts around the nation that kids today just are not learning how to read. More on these stories, townhall.com.
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3: 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And another problem, a major glitch in ticket sales in several markets. 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
1: 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Gary McNamara and Eric Harley talk about everything from politics to social issues and news of the day. 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
2: All across America, we are Red Eye Radio. He is Eric Harley, and I'm Gary McNamara. Good morning.
3: Hello.
2: And just the headline.
3: Yeah.
2: The headlines are just themselves. And these are legitimate headlines.
3: Right.
2: Okay, yeah, this is not the Babylon Bee.
3: Yeah.
2: You didn't earn that. AOC's unintentional confession. Well, she cannot earn $1 billion because she is useless.
3: Yeah, I've said that a few times since she made that comment. She can't earn $1 billion.
2: Right. She can. So she can't earn $1 billion, so yeah. She believes nobody else can.
3: Right.
2: This one. Democrats still willing to consider candidates without Nazi tattoos.
3: Yeah. Right. Still willing to consider them. Oh, my gosh. I love it. My gosh. You know, this is the thing. At one point in my life, I remember when my dad retired from the military. He went on to have a second career, truck driving. But when he retired from the military, I thought, oh, man, it's been great. My brother-in-law retired as a major from the Air Force after 20 years, and he was like 40, 42, somewhere there. And I thought, oh, man, that'd be great. Of course, he went on to his second career, too. And I thought to myself, you know, back then, at those times, oh, man, retire. Oh, be great. I can't. Because of the headlines you just brought. It would be impossible. The torment I would go through. Because what am I going to do? Give up my smartphone? That can't happen. I need my smartphone. Have to go back to a flip phone so I can't see anything. Just have to put blinders on like the Democrats do. Was it Maureen Dowd that said that? Her friends all draw the curtains and close the blinds and shut the doors when there's... and turn the TV off when there's bad news about Democrats.
2: Mm-hmm.
3: Yeah, I'd have to pretty much exclude myself from everything. It would drive me nuts.
2: Well, I guess this means that both AOC and then Tom Sinkowski, if you remember Tom Sinkowski, the character from Office Space.
3: Yeah, yeah, yeah.
2: Remember when the Bobs are in there and they go, what about this Tom Sinkowski? He's useless.
3: Yeah.
2: But that's so funny. And then this got to me because this is like we're doing a classic rock show today. Let's play the oldies but goodies.
3: Yes.
2: I'm like, wow, here we go.
3: And there are so many.
2: Here's this. Ready for this headline?
3: What do you got?
2: Rage Against the Machines. Tom Morello faces backlash after singing at New York City ICE protest rally.
3: Wow. Singing, huh?
2: Remember, they are actually, when you break it down, as we said years ago. I mean, we're going back, what, 20 years ago?
3: Yeah, probably.
2: When was it when Rage Against the Machine and Green Day, was that Bush? That was Bush, I think.
3: I thought Clinton, but go ahead.
2: And we said, wait a minute. They're, you know, him and Zach DeLaRocca, they're freaking Marxists.
3: Yeah.
2: They're rage for the machine.
3: Yeah.
2: They don't believe in freedom. They don't believe in independence. They don't believe in the rule of law in a democracy.
3: Right. Were you saying Bush 41? Because it might have been Bush 4. I think for Green Day, it was Bush 41. I think.

0: Yeah, no, it, no, it's, no, no, no. They didn't have their first album. Their only good album.
1: It was before I moved here.
0: It was 94, 95?
1: Yeah.
0: Yeah.
1: Yeah, somewhere in there. Yeah. Yeah, yeah, it would have been, yeah. Clinton. Yeah. Okay.
0: But Rage for the Machine, I mean, that's the, you know, that, and I think that was really when we started saying that, and I can't remember when I started saying Rage for the Machine. They're not Rage Against the Machine, they're Rage for the Machine.
1: Mm-hmm.
0: Because you cannot be a socialist Marxist and talk about the independence and the rights of the individual, because the whole concept of that is that you are controlled by the state.
1: Right.
0: And when I look back at it, it's like, oh, okay, they were actually the leaders of projection, accusing the other side what they actually are, and mm-hmm. identifying themselves as what they actually are not.
1: Yeah. Yeah.
0: But as we've always said, if you're a Marxist socialist, you have to lie about everything. But it was funny because some of the comments, Fox has a story of the comments after he spoke, and he said the Trump administration is the authoritarian clown show and called for a mass movement of peaceful anti-fascist crime fighters. Now, he's using the term fascist now. It's like apparently he's taken such a long vacation that he hasn't realized the fascist label has been used up already.
1: Yeah, right. Yeah.
0: That was used up a couple of years ago.
1: Yeah.
0: I just some of the responses Fox has here. Performs, being the apt word here, like a commie circus clown. Lowlife Tom Morello wants Americans to be murdered by illegal aliens and trillions wasted on them. F this guy.
1: Hmm.
0: There it is. So now he's raging for the machine.
1: Yeah.
0: He pretended to rage against. Does he even know that? Well, to that person, you know, welcome to what we've been saying for a couple of decades.
1: He's never known that.
0: they don't know.
1: No. No. They're not talking about freedom from the machine. They're talking about everybody getting in line with the machine.
0: With the machine, exactly. Where the rule of law, if you don't believe in the rule of law in a constitutional republic, in a democracy, under the umbrella of democracy,
1: mm-hmm.
0: then you're the fascist.
1: Right. Yep.
0: And we said that about...
1: You want chaos.
0: Look, we're so old, we remember when Antifa was anti-fa.
1: Mm-hmm.
0: Remember that when they first came out? Because we had talked about them a long time before they ever hit it. And we're like calling them anti-fa because anti-fascist. And it's like Antifa. We're like, you can't even pronounce it right. It's you're almost like the Democrats in Virginia who can't even spell.
1: Yeah.
0: You saw that, right?
1: Yeah.
0: Yeah. In the briefs. They couldn't spell senator right.
1: Right.
0: And then they they had it labeled for the wrong court. You know, and they just can't get it. This is all the redistricting stuff.
1: Right.
0: And their appeal on it. And it's like, wow.
1: Yeah, and it's lawyers and legal experts preparing those briefs.
0: I know. Yeah. Well, what comes with far-left liberalism is also complete and total incompetence.
1: Well, this is why they believe it's impossible to become a billionaire. Because from their useless perspective of being absolutely highly underqualified for anything, they can't. There's no way in the world. It won't happen. It ain't gonna happen.
0: But the one thing that I loved was all you have to do as a Democrat right now is make noise and say the stupidest things like AOC did this week, and she's risen to the top now of the Democrats for 2028 in the latest poll. You saw that, right?
1: And all you have to do is ask her if she's going to run, and then she gets in this rock star mode, I want to change our country. This is how easily the Democratic Party's rank and file is swayed by that BS.
0: Yeah? Yeah.
1: That's absolute garbage.
0: I saw that yesterday.
1: Please, by the way, make it happen. I want that debate stage to happen all day long.
0: I burst out laughing when I saw that one, and I said, typical. Because remember, what she said The two things, a billionaire, and what was the other thing she said? It was a, the one that you
1: can't be a billionaire and...
0: There was another thing she said last week. It was just a stupid.
1: Yeah.
0: And it was conservatives that promoted the daylights out of it. Mm-hmm. It wasn't liberals.
1: Right.
0: So conservatives would go, this is the most idiotic thing you can possibly imagine, what AOC said here. This is idiotic. It's moronic. It's the intelligence of a first grader. I'm sorry, I'm insulting first graders here. Mm-hmm. I mean, that's how... Because there's just jokes about it. It's mocked left and right to anybody that has any type of critical thinking skills at all. She rises right to the top of the, of the Democrat polls for 2028 in the latest poll.
1: Yeah. Yep.
0: That's because it doesn't matter whether it's the truth. It doesn't matter whether it doesn't make any sense at all. It doesn't matter whether there are any dots that are connected. It's just if you say the other side is evil and you say it loud enough, mm-hmm. and the other side mocks you on it because it's so ridiculous, mm-hmm. that they go, that must be the key. That's how we're going to win, so let's go for her now.
1: Yeah. Yeah.
0: She's the kind of radical that we need that is completely and totally clueless as to how the world actually works.
1: That's exactly it.
0: But that's where the party is now.
1: That's exactly who they are.
0: Well, I mean, you think about it. One of the perfect examples is the governor's race in California.
1: Mm-hmm.
0: And, you know, you look at it, and it's obvious. These are all the people that have been a part of running California. They all sit there and say there's these horrible problems that they created. And so they created the problem, and then they claim that everything they've done is the right thing, but if you put them into power, they're going to solve the problem by doing the right thing that got California to the point of where they are now that everybody's complaining with. You can't make this crap up!
1: No, that's, I mean, and that's it. Who's going to fix what we've done?
0: Right.
1: Well, we'll tell you what we're going to do. More of the same! Yay! Yeah.
0: It's just, I mean, it's bizarre.
1: Swalwell dated a spy. And it was known he was called the Snapchat King on Capitol Hill. Yet, up until everything fell out, he was doing very well in the gubernatorial race in California.
0: Yeah.
1: My point is, they knew. The people of California know and had heard the stories about his behavior. Don't say nothing, won't be nothing.
0: Oh, and then the best part with that, another headline from Jonathan Turley.
1: Hmm.
0: Watching Tom Steyer desperately seek forgiveness from the left for being a billionaire is reminiscent.
1: Yeah. Yeah.
0: Of the struggle sessions of the Cultural Revolution, where the affluent or educated would confess all of their sins. And the headline, California billionaire Tom Steyer dodges the question of AOC's claim that one can't earn $1 billion.
1: Yeah.
0: So now he's got to deal with the fact that the Democrats believe that if you're a billionaire, you're evil.
1: Right.
0: So how can you be running? Because now, in just the last couple of days, because she said it's not possible. Oh, that's what it was.
1: Mm.
0: You can't become a billionaire. And added the point because you have to be evil. You're committed a crime somehow.
1: Yeah. They do it by breaking the rules and committing crimes. Yeah.
0: And so because in the headline, California billionaire Tom Steyer dodges questions on AOC's claim that one can't earn $1 billion. She previously said it was a myth that a person could earn $1 billion.
1: Right.
0: Wow.
1: Well, there are big donors on the left. I'd love to know where the donors are.
0: Well,
1: because this is not exclusive to AOC, the whole eliminate billionaires thing. And because you got to be in line. It's the new thing they're on. Their dry erase board this week says no billionaires. And where are they going to get the money?
0: Oh, the other one was the American Revolution was fought against billionaires. That was
1: the other Yeah.
0: I mean, it's...
1: Yeah. And that was the foundation of the country, was a fight against billionaires.
0: Well, but will the donors go to her? Because let's lay this out. It only takes a couple of seconds to lay this out. We just did the story earlier this week. Kamala Harris, the donors are like, we don't want to touch her.
1: Mm-hmm.
0: She's an idiot.
1: Mm-hmm.
0: The things she says are completely and totally idiotic. She can't complete a sentence. All right, AOC comes in. Completely moronic, the things that she has said. Complete idiocy, completely false. Our donors going to say, well, let's go from Kamala Harris to AOC? Because remember, the donors are not the Democrats that are being polled here.
1: No.
0: Because the Democrats that are being polled...
1: We always said follow the money. That's where that's where you'll see the vibrant campaign, the viable and vibrant campaigns. That's what happened to, in fact, Harris in 2019. The money just was never there. It's not going to be there this time. But given the exodus of billionaires in blue states and blue cities, I have to believe you don't put your... Because here's what it used to be. Billionaires would give to the left, including Donald Trump, thinking it would buy you favor legislatively. Thinking that, well, I'll soften the blow here by donating. Now they know this group means business. Back when Donald Trump gave money to Hillary Clinton's campaign, that was a very different scenario. Now, you were hoping, you were looking to buy, you would give, in fact, billionaires would often give to both sides. Now, when it came to Warren Buffett, he gave to both sides on the left in the primary of 2008. He gave to Hillary and to Obama equally because he didn't want to have to make a choice. But they do it to buy favor. But now they know this group is serious. And I can't wait to follow the money on this next season,
0: now,
1: presidential
0: remember,
1: season.
0: This is just, it was one poll, Atlas Intel, but it also had Rubio winning the Republican nomination by a landslide.
1: Interesting.
0: We are Red Eye Radio.
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0: We are Red Eye Radio. He is Eric Cronin. I'm Gary McNamara. Coming up following the bottom of the hour, we will get coming up here in a little bit. We'll get to the inflation numbers and the latest polling out there. And we know it's a long time away.
1: Mm-hmm.
0: And we know polls tend to not be accurate. But when you compare the Atlas Intel poll, which was the most accurate pollster for the presidential election in 2024 and in 2020. And they show a completely different scenario, both on the Republican and the Democrat side, and we'll make this comparison of it. Someone's methodology is way off.
1: Yeah.
0: Because, for example, for the, you look at the, let me just see here, the Harvard-Harris poll, the Republican poll, there is a difference of 45 points.
1: Wow.
0: Now, does that show the indecisiveness of the electorate this far out?
1: Could be.
0: Yeah, well, it's interesting. We'll get to that coming up next.

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1: And he's here calling. 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
1: Polls are always fun, a year and a half out.
2: Oh, they're most fun right now.
3: Yeah, they're so much fun.
2: Nate Bargatze's leading in Tennessee, and he's not even running.
1: here we go. All right. If you look at, we'll go back to April 28th when there were the Harvard Harris poll was done.
2: Mm-hmm.
1: Okay.
2: Yeah.
1: And for example, Harris led. She had 50%. This is for the Democratic nomination. She was at 50. Newsom was at 22. Buttigieg and AOC at 8. Shapiro and Kelly at 9. Pritzker at 6. All right. Harris was up 28 points.
2: Yeah.
1: All right.
2: Yeah.
1: On the other side, the Harvard-Harris poll, Vance 48. Trump Jr. 18. Rubio 16. DeSantis, 9.
2: Mm.
1: Robert Kennedy Jr. and Tucker Carlson. Ted Cruz, Ramaswamy, Youngkin, and Governor Kemp at 4. Tucker Carlson with 4. So that was on April 28th.
2: Okay.
1: All right.
2: By the way, if Pritzker ever makes the debate stage in the primaries in 28... he's immediately going to be booed off because he's a multi-billionaire.
1: That's right.
2: He can't stay.
1: He's a billionaire. Right. He's evil.
2: Right.
1: We don't have to say that Pritzker and Steyer are crooks.
2: No, the left will do all that.
1: Right.
2: Yeah. And this has nothing to do with his weight when it comes to Pritzker.
1: No.
2: So you guys quit saying that because that's wrong.
1: Yes.
2: It's about his net worth.
1: Right.
2: Do not assume...
1: that because he
2: quit saying it.
1: Just don't assume because he's packed on a few pounds.
2: Right.
1: That, you know, because he's a crook as a billionaire.
2: Yeah.
1: That
2: he's
1: means
2: more than his fair share or something
1: right,
2: like that.
1: Right. That he practices.
2: Stop that.
1: That he practices gluttony.
2: Just stop those rumors now. The camera adds 300 pounds.
1: Yes.
2: So stop it.
1: So we go to May 11th. All right.
2: Okay.
1: Monday, May 11th. Earlier this week, the Financial Times. Harris up 22. She has 38. Newsom 16. Buttigieg and AOC at 9. Okay?
2: Okay.
1: On the Republican side, Vance up by 25. He's got 40. Rubio 14. Mm. Trump Jr. 15. DeSantis 8. All right?
2: Okay.
1: Tucker Carlson 2. Cruz has 3, so Cruz is beating Tucker Carlson.
2: Barely.
1: So now we go to Tuesday of this, yesterday, all right?
2: Yeah, Yeah.
1: Now, this poll was done till the 7th, so really, if you think about it, this was from the 4th till the 7th, so the majority of this, it really hadn't settled in. I don't think it was out yet, because that would have been, 6 days ago, the end of the poll.
2: Yeah. By the way, I have zero. That means I'm only 3 points behind Ted Cruz. That's weird.
1: Well, but the point is, if it was 6 days old,
2: uh-huh.
1: The billionaire stuff from AOC wasn't out yet.
2: Yeah. Yeah, true.
1: But in the Atlas Intel poll, from they came out yesterday, but it was done the 4th through the 7th.
2: Okay.
1: All right. Now remember, Atlas Intel, the most accurate pollster of the presidential election.
2: Mm-hmm. Number one with a bullet. Yeah.
1: And number one with a bullet.
2: Yeah.
1: Although people might think we're violent or
2: that's a radio thing.
1: Or we're just very, very, very, very, very old school radio.
2: Yeah, exactly. Either way, it would be wrong.
1: Yes, exactly. But Atlas Intel, the most accurate pollster for the presidential election,
2: yeah,
1: the last two elections,
2: right,
1: has AOC in the lead for the Democrat side,
2: mm-hmm,
1: with 26, Buttigieg 22, Newsom 21, Harris 13. So if you want to look at it from the Harvard Harris poll just a few weeks ago, where she had 50.
2: Yeah.
1: She's lost a significant portion of that. She's lost 37 points. Now, has she lost 37 points, or is the methodology of one of these pollsters completely bogus, or even in a random survey this far out, people really have not made a decision of who they want? All right, so you have AOC with 26, Newsom 21, Harris 13.
3: Yeah.
1: Everybody else had two or zero. That was it. You basically had AOC, Buttigieg, Newsom, and Harris. Now, on the Republican side, now this is mind-boggling, because no one saw this one coming. Rubio leads with 45. Vance has 30. DeSantis 11. Trump Jr. 0.
2: Wow.
1: And I know someone's asking me, I know what you're asking. All right, guys, explain it. I can't explain it.
2: I don't know. I don't know. It's now, early. That's the only thing I can say.
1: Now, I will say this. The one thing that I think, I don't know how to read the Democrat side, because I can't. We can tell you that the things that they believe are insane and explain why they're insane.
2: Yeah.
1: I can't explain to you what's going through their brains in the polling and why AOC would be leading. You know, I just can't. Now, I can for the Republican side. You know, if the Atlas Intel is more accurate, and remember, we're so far out that, again, I think what it may give you an indication is people are, and we talked about this the other day, Republicans are extremely pleased with how Rubio explains what the president is doing.
2: Yeah. Yeah.
1: And he has a way of debating on the national stage, which DeSantis doesn't have. People like DeSantis, but he's the governor of Florida. He's not out there every day.
2: Right.
1: Rubio's out there every day. You see Rubio a lot more than you see Vance.
2: Mm-hmm.
1: And the fact that, you know, Trump hasn't jumped in, and we know that Rubio has said that he's not, you know, he won't run against Vance. We'll see what happens in the long run in that one. I really believe that Republicans, because I know I talk to Republicans all the time, and they roll their eyes. They agree with what so much of Trump is doing, but they're like, my God, he can't explain even what he's doing. at times. Mm-hmm. I get that from Republicans all the time. Rubio, instantaneously, you go, wow, this is how you explain it.
2: Right.
1: You know, Trump, an incredible communicator when he first ran, because we knew exactly what he wanted. He identified the problem, as we have said. But when you get into the specifics, we talked about yesterday, you know, for when he was talking to, he took the question, and the first thing we said is, we know exactly what he's saying, that, you know, prices don't matter when you're fighting a war. You fight the war to win a war.
2: Yeah, you're not focused on the prices. Right. You can't let the pressure domestically. Right. Once you've made the commitment on the mission, you can't do that. You've got to fulfill the mission.
1: Right. We understand exactly. But the way he said it was not that way.
2: Well, there is a better answer. And you can say splitting hairs, but splitting hairs will matter.
1: Well, yeah, splitting hairs
2: because
1: matters when you
2: the
1: can
2: problem is that the video went viral. The leftist media made it viral.
1: Right.
2: And so, you know, when you say not for 1 minute, you're not focused on prices, the better answer is, well, we're looking to free the world of the kind of tyranny that Iran has put upon the world, mm-hmm. which means a freer world, which means capitalism is a greater influencer for everybody and benefits everybody. So, yeah, that's part of the point. A free world includes capitalism, so if that satisfies your answer, yeah, but that's not the main point of the mission. The first thing is to, of course, rid them of nuclear ability, and that's what we're doing.
1: Right.
2: I didn't write that. I didn't have to. I didn't have to think hard about it.
1: No. Well, the first thing I thought of was that little clip, and they won't. Again, it will be used in. It'll be used in ads.
2: Mm-hmm. Yeah.
1: If we're not out and prices don't come, you know, don't moderate, they're not going to come down. I mean, gasoline prices will come down.
2: Right.
1: And you may see, you know, because food was up because of shipping, because
2: right.
1: of
2: right.
1: fuel prices. Mm-hmm. But once those they can end it in a month and everything comes down again with how the Democrats are performing, especially in Congress right now. CNN did one of the polling yesterday. You know, it could change everything for this upcoming, you know, midterm. So Democrats are so bad, you know, that is the Republicans' best hope, you know, right now.
2: Right.
1: But that little, if price, we're still involved in this and prices are still high and gasoline's through the roof, they're going to take that little clip. He said, I don't spend a minute thinking about prices.
2: Mm-hmm. Right.
1: And that's, you know, and that's where you have to pay attention to the things that you say. And Rubio does.
2: Yes.
1: You know, Rubio, right. when he filled in last week at the White House press briefing.
2: Mm-hmm.
1: Perfect.
2: Yeah.
1: Every answer was as perfect as you could possibly get. And as we have said, the biggest problem that the Republicans and this administration has had is communicating the wins.
2: Well, and the one thing that Rubio's done since his time in the Senate, and it's a very different scenario being in the Senate, is he quit flinching. He quit walking around. He quit walking around the direct answer.
1: Yes, yeah.
2: And as Secretary of State, it's paramount, but also in today's world, it's paramount. You can no longer go back to the days of the blah blah answer. Nobody wants to hear it. They want to hear the truth and directly, and they want to hear conviction in your answer.
1: We are Red Eye Radio.
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0: We are Renner Radio. He's Eric Cronin, and I'm Gary McNamara. Yeah, so, I mean, it's fun to look at the polls here, and we always enjoy it. But I think when you see such a difference from poll to poll, somebody should at least explain that part of it probably is methodology, but probably a lot of it is the fact that nobody has made up their mind. It's so far away that nobody's made up their mind, you know.
1: Well, and the Democrats,
0: who they wish to vote for president.
2: The rank and file on the left are a fickle group. You know, a part of identity politics is to retrain the mind to, again, find the next victim, but also that includes the next oppressor, which could be by 28 AOC. So we don't know.
0: Well, because Tom Steyer could, you know, in the California gubernatorial race, could be the oppressor, and Pritzker, if he decided to run, could be the oppressor too, the evil billionaire.
2: Right, yeah.
0: I wouldn't want to be a Democrat who's a billionaire and be sitting on that debate stage.
2: Right.
0: And I really think that the difference in the polling, not that Rubio would win, because I don't think he would run, but the fact is it just shows that the base is very pleased with his performance.
2: Yeah.
0: Because I do believe the base believes that this administration does not communicate as effectively as they could
2: right.
0: on a number of areas.
2: Mm-hmm.

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11: News this hour from Town Hall. I'm Jason Walker. President Trump remains very positive about his upcoming talks with Xi Jinping in Beijing.
12: About it, I think he's been relatively good, to be honest with you. You look at the blockade, no problem. They get a lot of their oil from that area. We've had no problem, and he's been a friend of mine. He's been somebody that we get along with, and I think you're going to see that good things are going to happen. This is going to be a very exciting trip. A lot of good things are going to happen.
11: President says trade will be the main focus of those discussions. Administration also hopes to establish a, quote, board of trade with China that would address differences and prevent further trade conflicts. Well, the Senate confirms President Trump's nominee to chair the Federal Reserve. Bernie Bennett has the story.
13: The Senate confirmed Kevin Warsh's nomination to a 14-year term on the Federal Reserve Board of Governors on Tuesday, teeing up a final vote to make the ally of President Donald Trump the central bank's next chair. The 51-45 vote was largely along party lines, with Senator John Fetterman of Pennsylvania, the only Democrat to vote in favor of Warsh, a former Fed governor and Wall Street banker. Warsh's nomination to be the central bank's chair for a four-year term requires a separate Senate vote, which is expected as soon as Wednesday. Bernie Bedded, Washington.
11: Hotels in America say the promised economic boon from soccer's World Cup has not materialized, at least not yet. Bookings very light in Boston, Philly, Dallas, and other markets. Adding to the problem, a major glitch in ticket sales, leaving a lot of fans livid. Consumer prices climbing last month. Labor Department says the consumer price index rose 3.8% from April. More on these stories at townhall.com.
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11: Just as many students taking finals, an online learning system reaches a deal with hackers. Mike Hempen has the latest on this story.
18: The company that operates the online learning system Canvas says it has reached a deal with hackers to delete the data they stole in a cyber attack last week that created chaos for many students. Instructure, the parent company of Canvas, hasn't provided any details of the deal, including whether a payment was involved. A hacking group named Shiny Hunters claimed responsibility for the breach. The data has been returned to Instructure, but the company says there is no way to know whether the data was erased for good. I'm Mike Hempen.
11: Authorities say a missing hiker's death in Glacier National Park, likely caused by a bear, would be the first since 1998. National Park Service says the body was found in a wooded area off the trail. Breaking news and analysis, townhall.com.
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21: Every day, 70,000 puppies or kittens are born in the U.S. Cute, right? Well, what's not cute is that half of all litters are accidents. And when a kitten has a litter of oopsies and a puppy has a litter of uh-ohs, pretty soon you have thousands and thousands of OMGs. And that leads to millions of pets being killed in shelters each year. But if 80% of people with pets say they believe in spaying and neutering, then what gives?

0: review process, just like these other agencies have their own internal investigations, and complete that review.
1: As I said in my opening remarks, I really don't care about your personal life so long as you are able to perform your public and official responsibilities, which are awesome responsibilities. Multiple reports, including reporting by The Atlantic, have alleged episodes of excessive drinking, unexplained absences, and behavior that concern current and former FBI and DOJ officials. You have publicly denied those allegations and filed a defamation lawsuit. So today, as you testify before Congress, is it your testimony that those allegations are categorically false?
0: Unequivocally categorically false.
1: So there have been no occasions during your tenure when FBI personnel were unable to promptly reach you?
0: Absolutely not. You can ask my entire workforce. They hear from me at every single hour of the day, as do these great gentlemen here, as do the men and women of the interagency and state and local law enforcement in the White House.
1: And so there have been no occasions when your security detail had difficulty waking or locating you, is that right?
0: Nope, it's a total farce. I don't even know where you get this stuff, but it doesn't make it credible because you say so.
1: I'm not saying it, Director Patel. It's been written and documented.
0: You are literally saying it.
1: No, I'm saying that these are reports, Director Patel.
0: No, and unlike your baseless reports, the only person that was slinging margaritas in El Salvador on the taxpayer dollar with a convicted gangbanging rapist was you.
1: You know, the
0: only person that ran up a $7,000 bar tab in Washington, D.C. at the lobby bar was you.
1: This
0: the only individual in this room that's been drinking on taxpayer dime during the day.
1: Polygraphing
0: you.
1: Director Patel, come on. These are serious allegations that were made against you.
0: They're the allegations
1: lawsuit
0: are
1: that
0: false.
1: You filed.
0: You drinking margaritas with a gangbanger is true and on
1: just
0: video.
1: Just goes to show you.
0: You running a $7,000 bar tab at the lobby bar has been filed by your own
1: this
0: office.
1: This goes to
0: you
1: show.
0: Drink during the day. That's you.
1: Mr.
0: This
1: Chairman,
0: is the ultimate example of hypocrisy.
1: Mr. Chairman,
0: I will not be tarnished by baseless allegations
1: let me
0: and fraudulent statements from the media.
2: You know what it sounds like? I think I told you that my brother just learned to text in the last 6 months.
3: Yeah, right.
2: And my brother, along with my sister, is a saint. You know, they take care of my dad 24/7, full-time caretakers.
3: Yeah.
2: But he's got a lot of time on his hands. And so since he learned to text, take a guess who gets the majority of the texts. Well, the texts going back and forth are basically who was a bigger drunk in college. Going back a half century.
3: All right. Do we have a winner yet?
2: No.
3: Oh, okay.
2: I mean, half the stuff isn't true, but we make stuff up as we go along. It's just, you know, it's pretty funny. I'll tell you, if those texts became public, I'd be in deep trouble, because if I was in political office, what's all this about here?
3: Yeah. Exactly.
2: But your brother claims
4: your own family member,
2: exactly.
4: Mr. McNamara. May I remind you, you are probably not under oath because we're on a debate stage. But however,
2: well, what it is, it's our continuing effort to accuse the other one of being a bigger loser,
3: yeah,
2: and a pitiful human being in life,
3: yeah,
2: which
3: yeah.
2: is exactly what brothers do to each other,
3: yeah.
2: even when you get. To retirement age, it never changes. So, I was like, it's like maybe Van Hollen wasn't the one to ask that question.
3: Yeah, right.
2: Or to keep emphasizing on it. And apparently part of his filing was $7,000 for a party or liquor or something that happened. That, according to Hill.com. But, you know how that ended though?
3: Hmm.
2: They both agreed. I don't think it's going to happen. They both agreed that they would take alcohol tests, but only if the other one was there.
3: Right. Yeah. All right.
2: You know, the problem is not the Atlantic story. The problem is, and the story was, Trump wasn't pleased with it when he was with the Olympians in the locker room and
3: champagne was
2: flowing and stuff like that.
3: Right.
2: Trump's not a drinker. He doesn't, you know, we all know that. He's never drank. And so, he doesn't like that imagery.
3: Yeah, right.
2: You know.
3: Yeah.
2: And so that's the... Not that he did anything wrong or was drunk. I'm not making that accusation.
3: He just doesn't like the imagery of it.
2: He just doesn't like that imagery. But that's not going anywhere. I mean, I just thought it was... when they were going back and forth. It was

0: He was entertaining.
1: Yeah. Yeah.
0: All right. In other news, I like this one because when I saw the headline, ex-BLM activist, that's Black Lives Matter activist, says, Democrats are the racists. I went, oh.
1: Well,
0: where have I heard that before?
1: Hmm.
0: A former Black Lives Matter activist pulled back the curtain on what he called the fraud and indoctrination of the radical left, explaining why he came to believe the movement that he supported was a scam. Xavier DeRosso said he spent his youth supporting liberal causes, describing himself as the kid in college spreading woke stuff on campus, but that his awakening came during the 2020 George Floyd riots. He joined, he was on Riley Gaines' podcast to discuss what changed his mind. Socialism has literally never worked. Black Lives Matter has always been a scam, and the Democratic Party has always been the party of racism and violence. I have just been drinking the Kool-Aid because this was the indoctrination that was put upon me from the age of a little child. These are all quotes, by the way.
1: Yeah. All right.
0: DeRosso now is a conservative content creator and a personality for PragerU, publication, videos, mm-hmm. whatever the content, whatever that's done by Dennis Prager,
1: mm-hmm.
0: explained that his shift began while being cast for the Netflix reality show The Circle. He started researching conservative arguments, initially wanting to debunk them, but then realized he'd been blinded by his own confirmation bias. He said that when he tried to question things like the riots or whether the millions raised were actually going to the victims' families, he was met with hostility from Black Lives Matter. Whenever I called it out, I was told that I needed to stay in line or that I was losing the plot, and I just got sick of it. Adding that he realized how performative activism actually is.
1: Mm.
0: Ooh, I like that mm-hmm. line.
1: Yeah.
0: Wow, that's a great line. And, you know, I thought of when I, you know, you could the Black Lives Matter protest, but when you look at now it's No Kings.
1: Well, it's pretty much all modern activism on the left is performative. Because you can't tell me, and by the way, we know this because of what we have seen with how well organized a lot of these events are, right? There's big money that goes into organizing them. Yes, there's shared thought, and there are a lot of lunatics on the left, no doubt. But you're going to take it to another level when the camera's rolling. It is performative. It is, in fact, I think for a lot of the people there, I think they're there to see the train wreck.
0: He said at the time in 2020... that while he outwardly supported these movements, the Black Lives Matter movement, he had long-standing reservations about their messaging. He noted he had family and friends who worked in law enforcement during the height of the anti-police movement. I thought it was weird that so many people were demonizing every single cop and every single police department.
1: Mm.
0: Hmm. Where'd yeah. you hear that before? Mm. That sounds like something that I'd have heard on Red Eye Radio. Mm. And I thought it was insane to watch the looting and rioting happening. He also noted that the families of the victims of violence were not actually being helped by the organization claiming to support them. Breonna Taylor's mother was even speaking out saying that her daughter's name and death were being exploited and there were millions of dollars being made off her death. Not a single dollar went to her, went to legal fees, or anything of that nature. So I just started seeing the fraud pretty early on.
1: Hmm.
0: So they go, in 2025, federal prosecutors launched an investigation into whether senior leaders of the Black Lives Matter organization defrauded donors of tens of millions of dollars. In December of 2025, the executive director of BLM Oklahoma was indicted on 25 federal counts, including wire fraud and money laundering. after allegedly embezzling over $3 million in donations to fund international travel, shopping, and real estate. But I think it's interesting just to find out when people on the left, you know, whether it's Michael Rappaport, who, by the way, is saying he might run for mayor of New York now.
1: Yeah, yeah.
0: You know, so.
1: All right.
0: Well. But when you see, I think it's fascinating because you really don't see major figures on the right moving to the left. You may have the Never Trumpers.
1: Yeah.
0: But, you know, you look at, for example, Bill Kristol.
1: Right.
0: He's completely changed his political philosophy.
1: Yeah, it's hard to believe he was ever right. a conservative.
0: Yeah. When you look at it, it doesn't make it, and he doesn't explain why.
1: No, because we judge him based on what he has said since becoming pretty much the Never Trumper. I mean, if you're going to put a face on the whole Never Trumper thing, it's his.
0: Well, I mean, you can disagree with Trump. We disagree with Trump. We haven't given, we disagree with everybody.
1: That's the points we have made, and we have said, okay, but explain why you disagree from a conservative point of view, and he's gone in the opposite direction.
0: Right. We haven't changed our opinions
1: no.
0: on anything.
1: No.
0: And, you know, and so we can criticize. And plus, you know, I voted for Trump 3 times. I don't hate anybody. There isn't any emotional hate. I don't hate anybody.
1: I want him to continue to have control of the House and Senate.
0: Yeah, and
1: until he's done being president.
0: And I want the Republicans in the executive branch. I mean, my whole point is I want, even though the Republican Party is not as conservative as I would like, the option is not an option.
1: There is no turning back.
0: And people recognize that. They recognize the fact that, you know, you're not, I haven't been emotionally damaged because Trump or anybody else is in political office.
1: No.
0: You know, it's not
1: I
0: can't eat, I can't sleep, I can't do this because I disagree with every politician.
1: That's where they were. Right. Remember when he won in 2016 and when he won again in 2024? They just lost their ever-loving mind.
0: I don't think there's a politician I've ever agreed with 100%.
1: No.
0: And so, you know, and so they get the criticism. We analyze things, and people recognize that. But it's when the hate and emotional immaturity just comes out of nowhere.
1: Yeah.
0: Where, like, with Bill Kristol, you never saw it before, and all of a sudden he's this absolute mush of liberal, insane emotion.
1: Well, and it was clear, I think, a big part of that. Now, he's behind everything that he says in terms of his opinions and everything else. But there was also that the liberal activist media embracing him as a never-Trumper, kind of like what they did with James Comey and others, where all of a sudden they just turn into something that's completely different than, now, not for Comey, but for Bill Kristol, than he had portrayed in the past, which tells me, again, the fact that he got emotional and clearly his emotions were driving him when he became a never-Trumper. That tells me that he was a liberal all along.
0: Or Liz Cheney.
1: Yes, same thing.
0: With everything, with their investigation.
1: There's no way you can look at the January 6th committee.
0: Right.
1: The whole thing.
0: And look at,
1: and justify it.
0: And look at the lack of any type of due process that she advocated.
1: Right.
0: Blew her conservative credentials completely. But we explained precisely. We just didn't say we hate Lynn Cheney because she disagrees with Trump.
1: No.
0: We explained specifically why she lost any chance of ever being able to promote conservative principles. Because if you don't believe in due process, you're not a conservative. Right. You're not a constitutionalist.
1: Right.
0: And so, you know, but there is no hatred I have towards anybody.
1: No.
0: I don't hate anybody. I don't have time. I don't have time. There's too much other things to be emotional about. Like
1: exactly.
0: My stinky sports teams.
1: Right. And your annoying brother by text.
0: And my brother, yes.
1: Yes,
0: my brother.
1: Yeah.
0: We are Red Eye Radio.
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8: 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A 10-

0: Beer Runner Radio, he's Eric Carly, and I'm Gary McNamara. I mean, I just love, I read the headline to start off the show. I was just going through headlines, but this was James Freeman's op-ed piece in the Wall Street Journal. Democrats still willing to consider candidates without Nazi tattoos. And it says, national media pundits may be ready to settle for a disturbingly kooky candidate for the U.S. Senate in vacation land, but the votes that count belong to Maine residents, with absentee voting set to begin next week for the state's June 9th primary. Not all Democrats ready to line up behind Graham Plattner. The message from professional progressives is that extremism can not only be tolerated, but can even be celebrated as charming authenticity. I just thought that was a great way to write that.
1: Yeah.
0: And just talking about the people like members of Governor Janet Mills' inner circle, a lot of people still going to, you know, claim they're going to vote for her.
1: Right.
0: And as we told you, there's another candidate, you know, in there also, but they're like, you know, there's more people coming out now, Democrats saying, we can't have this, we can't have this.
1: Right.
0: We cannot have a Nazi as our candidate. While really, the mainstream of the Democratic Party is saying, no, no, no. Being a Nazi because you were angry and you were an angry Nazi shows genuine authenticity, and that's
1: exactly
0: what we need in the Democratic Party.
1: You were
0: Party.
1: Being real in the moment.
0: Yeah.
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1: And he is Eric Harley, and I'm Gary McNamara. Good morning. Welcome. Download our Red Eye Radio app today, and you can listen when and where you choose. Now, this is one of my favorite things from yesterday, and I just happened to see it because I was just going through X, and Jonathan Turley wrote about it, and the collegefix.com has it, and where the University of California at Davis has a thing called the Whole Earth Festival. Okay?
2: Yeah.
1: And be honest with you, it looks like all liberals in there.
2: Yeah.
1: Well, the Whole Earth Festival has written a public apology for an informal drum circle that it denounced as cultural appropriation.
2: Uh-huh.
1: And as Jonathan Turley writes, and so many other people commenting on it, it's like, and he writes, given the presence of both drums and circles in every single culture, it's not clear where the appropriation was found. They couldn't find where the appropriation was, but they still had to apologize.
2: Yeah.
1: They don't even know what the hell they're apologizing for.
2: No, they can't find it. But we're sorry anyway. How many times does that happen? Someone made fun of, who was it that made fun of Jimmy Kimmel one time apologizing for a joke that he made? And I don't remember what it was about. And then they showed him at the podium. I don't know where he was. It looked like L.A. City Hall or something. It probably was outside his studios. And he's at the podium apologizing and crying. I was like, what are you apologizing for? You're a comedian.
1: Did you ever see...
2: You're supposed to be a comedian.
1: You ever see the interview? I'm sure there's been more than one interview. I saw the one interview where Daryl Hall, they asked him if he was culturally appropriating songs.
2: Yeah,
1: he was
2: right.
1: Involved in cultural appropriation.
2: Right, exactly.
1: And
2: right.
1: He just went, he goes, I grew up with this music. And you know, so many of the rhythm and blues bands, when he was a kid,
2: yeah,
1: he went down to the studios, and he would do whatever they wanted him to do.
2: Mm-hmm.
1: I mean, he was a part of that.
2: That's where his training and influence was.
1: Exactly. That's where it all came from.
2: Right.
1: And I think, I forgot who it was that, I don't know if it was the OJs or the Spinners that were on, you know, the Daryl Hall, the great show. That,
2: right, yeah.
1: I don't even know if it's still on anymore.
2: Yeah, Daryl's House.
1: Daryl's House.
2: I don't know if it is.
1: What a great show. I mean, what a great show.
2: Yeah.
1: And it was either, I can't think, remember, was the, it might have been the OJs.
2: Hmm.
1: And they were blown away. They had no idea his background. And they went, oh, you're really legit. But
2: yeah.
1: He just said, he goes, look, I'm paraphrasing here. He said, music is music. We all pick up different influences.
2: Yeah.
1: If you make great music, you make great music.
2: Mm-hmm.
1: He said, I didn't create the sound that I have. You
2: right.
1: know, I was influenced by it and went down my own, you know, we went down our own path. And did it. I'm not taking credit for the genre.
2: Right.
1: I'm simply playing music because it's music, and music is supposed to bring people together, and the best thing in music is when you can take different forms of music and different types of performers and bring it all together. Music is not about separation. It's about bringing people together.
2: Right.
1: And so here you have this whole Earth Festival that had to write a public apology for having a drum circle. And they can't even figure out what the cultural appropriation is.
2: Right.
1: Nobody knows.
2: Yeah.
1: Because every culture has both drums and drum circles in their culture, apparently.
2: Yeah. Right. And because, I don't know, they don't belong to a culture? But we live still, the left lives, in the world of apologies. You're part of a movement today. You're the oppressor tomorrow. Nope, wait. You're the oppressor today.
1: You know, it's so much easier being a conservative than a liberal.
2: No, it would be exhausting to be a liberal.
1: I mean,
2: the rules change every day, which means you've got to go to the door. The rule book's on. I think this is how they do it. They deliver it to the door every day. A DoorDash drops it off or something. And then you got to read the rule book because it changed from last night when you went to bed.
1: Yeah, I just,
2: I'm sorry.
1: I have to apologize for cultural appropriation, or I have to apologize because your sensitivity and blah blah blah blah blah blah blah blah blah.
2: Justin Timberlake did a duet with Prince's hologram at the Super Bowl. And not only did they come out and say that was wrong, and I'd say I'd probably agree with it, I didn't see it. You and I always just comment on the news that comes from whatever event. I didn't see it. I saw the clip.
1: I know why you said it's probably wrong, but it got nothing to do with cultural appropriation.
2: No, it's the hologram thing. Yeah. Stop it.
1: Right.
2: And so that whole thing then quickly evolved into, and all of your music, Justin, is cultural appropriation. Huh? Here's a guy that was hired to do the Super Bowl for, and it's announced months ahead of time. Here's the halftime show. And so he comes out, he does this, which again, stop with the holograms. You know, I just read this the other day. Prince's estate does not allow for a tribute band. You can do cover songs, a cover song. You can't be a Prince tribute band. They go after you legally. And so it's obviously.
1: Wow.
2: Yeah. So it's obviously controlled. That was controlled by the estate of Prince. They have to run that through them. The Super Bowl, the entertainment committee, the whole thing, months of planning and promotion of this. And the moment it's done, look, cheesy doing it with a hologram. Sorry. But it evolved into all of your music is cultural appropriation. You got blonde hair and blue eyes. Sorry. And
1: you need to sing white music.
2: Well, and it's like the dude's been around forever. You and I were just talking during the break about boy bands.
1: Yeah.
2: And he was, you know, he was in sync and you know, launched his solo career out of that. So he's been around for a long time. I mean, I took my daughter to see NSYNC. She was in middle school, I think. And, I mean, it was, I don't know, back in the 90s, whenever it was. So he's been around for so long, then all of a sudden, no, it's cultural appropriation.
1: Well, it's
2: that's the rule book changing.
1: We better first explain before we lose our music street cred.
2: Yeah,
1: why we were talking boy bands?
2: Because
1: I'm just getting over
2: because all the posters you put up in the control room.
1: That was obvious. As you can tell, I mean, my voice is still a little out of it. Both of us. Even over on the other side of the wall.
2: Yeah, producer Alan caught what we had. I blame me, quite
1: frankly. I don't know if Ron is sick, but Alan caught it.
2: Yeah.
1: Respiratory thing. So I'm just going through the TV. Saturday or Sunday, I was like, I just can't do anything. And there was a, I don't know if it was HBO Max or whatever, but there was it was CW.
2: Hmm.
1: They always had music documentaries.
2: Yeah, okay.
1: And it was on boy bands.
2: Mm.
1: And I just happened to, you know, click, I go, what's this? End up watching the whole thing.
2: Mm.
1: Now, when boy bands became popular in the 90s, I'm into completely different music. I mean, I didn't even pay attention. I was like, boy bands manufactured, whatever.
2: Yeah.
1: I learned a lot.
2: Mm-hmm.
1: I learned a lot about so many of the so-called boy bands that said, we weren't boy bands.
2: Yeah.
1: We weren't manufactured. We actually came together on our own and did the, and it's like, you know, they're talking about, the stereotyping and bigotry of calling us a boy band and how they all hate the whole boy band thing.
2: It's like calling Metallica hair metal.
1: Yeah.
2: And they weren't hair metal.
1: Yeah, great, great. Well, it's like when people start saying, well, I'm into heavy metal and, you know, Poison.
2: Yeah. that's not metal.
1: And I'm just like, well, you know, and I actually listened to some of the music and they did some a cappella stuff and I forgot which band it was, but went through all different ones. In fact, a band that I actually had no idea was a boy band, and I had their album in the 90s, a band called, and they were actually in the documentary called The Moffats from Canada.
2: Mm-hmm.
1: And to me, they were a rock band.
2: Mm-hmm.
1: and they played their own instruments. Right. I never knew it until I met a woman down here in Texas. She goes, do you like any of the boy bands? I'm like, no, I hate them. She goes, I like the Moffats. I go, I've got that album. They're a boy band. And she goes, they're a boy band. I go, no, they're not. Yes, they are. And apparently they fit the definition, you know, of a boy band.
2: Yeah.
1: But they were being played on the alternative stations up there.
2: Mm-hmm.
1: Out of Toronto.
2: Yeah.
1: You know, and so that's why you never looked at them as a, you know, because they didn't play boy bands.
2: Well, I saw a Def Leppard video, like, about a month or two ago. And I said, you know, I said to myself, I said, self, they're kind of like a boy band with instruments is what they became. If you followed Def Leppard from the beginning, which I did, then they, you know, pour some sugar on me.
1: God,
2: sorry, that's a weird request.
1: Well, no, that's why.
2: Huh?
1: People have asked me, because they know I've done a variety of things in my life, but the hardest job I ever had was, the hardest job I ever had was a wedding DJ.
2: Mm-hmm.
1: Now, I've explained the problems. I worked for a guy. It was, we played records back then, and we were getting into maybe some CDs.
2: Yeah.
1: It was records.
2: Yeah.
1: So you had to have all the, there was nowhere where you go on the computer, oh, the bride's family has asked for this song, and you punch it in, download it, and play it.
2: Mm-hmm.
1: No, didn't have it. And he would never have, if they requested 10 songs, he might have 5 for me.
2: Yeah.
1: But what I hated the most is when that song came out, and I had to play that damn song, which I hated more than anything on the planet, more than anything ever in my life, maybe, besides Bobby Goldsboro watching Scotty grow.
2: Mm-hmm. Honey.
1: Or Honey. No, you're right. It was Honey. Yeah. Watching Scotty grow was Honey. It's,
2: yeah. Look how big the tree has grown.
1: but
2: are you admitting to burying her under a tree? Sorry.
1: And so I had to actually play that, and then this one, I can still remember the one wedding. It was at a fire hall. I had to play it like 10 times. Play it again, play it again, play it again. And I remember when I would get there, the check would be there, and it was like, and we're going back, when did that song come out? Late 80s?
2: Yeah,
1: late 80s.
2: Yeah, 86, 88. Somewhere.
1: Okay.
2: I don't know.
1: Yeah, so, and, you know, I was making like $500 a night.
2: Mm-hmm.
1: It was great money.
2: Mm-hmm.
1: And I felt like I was a prostitute.
2: Well, you play with the crowd once. That's why they pay you. So look, I've had a bride, and it was a family member, whisper into my ear. And I did have the advantage of downloading songs on the fly. I'm sitting there working on a laptop. And I always get asked to do it because a couple of times I did. And this one time, the bride gently whispered into my ear, turn that blank off. And she didn't use the word blank. And I was like, you know, I'm just downloading popular songs, right? And it was like, oh, man, I wasn't getting paid before. I'm totally not getting paid now. So, yeah. Yeah, that's a nightmare of a job.
1: The hardest money I ever had to earn. But the whole point was they got into the whole thing about cultural appropriation.
2: Mm-hmm.
1: And so that's why it's been on my mind. So when I saw Turley talking about the whole Earth Festival at UC Davis that had to write a public apology for a drum circle, and it's like, well, all cultures have drums and circles, and they play music in circles.
2: Right.
1: There is no ethnicity that claims that claims ownership to it to begin with, but they had to apologize and not even know what they were apologizing for.
2: Right.
1: Just amazing.
2: Yeah, you can't define it.
1: You can't even define it anymore. I would hate to be a liberal just because I've always have to, can I say this? Can
2: no.
1: I say this? Can I say this? Can I say
2: well,
1: this?
2: No, this is exactly what's going on with the 28 candidates. Who's going to rise to the top? Well, today it's AOC, but it might be somebody else tomorrow. Why? Because today, you're the champion. Tomorrow, you're the oppressor.
1: Well, the perfect example is Tom Steyer can't answer the question, are you evil because you're a billionaire? Because
2: exactly.
1: AOC says,
2: right,
1: you got to be a criminal. So are you a criminal?
2: Right.
1: Yep.
2: So exhausting for them, but we love it.
1: Oh, yeah, yeah. Keep it going because it makes our show.
2: Yeah.
1: Well, we don't have to do any work anymore.
2: Exactly.
1: That's it. That's
2: yeah, thank you.
1: Is. Yeah. We are Red Eye Radio.
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0: We are Red Eye Radio. He's Eric Carlin, and I'm Gary McNamara. Well, Mamdani got an extra $4 billion from Hochul.
1: Oh,
0: so
1: man.
0: New York State has decided to fund the communist regime, at least for this budget, of Mamdani. And he said, well, we may have some kind of cuts, and we're going to add more user fees, I guess, is what they're going to do.
1: Right, yeah.
0: Add more user fees or whatever, but the property tax thing has been dropped.
1: Yeah, right.
0: he might have been impeached if he would have done that.
1: Exactly.
0: In New York.
1: But, yeah. Well, that's you know, it's a problem.
0: But the rest of New York,
1: yeah,
0: I'm sure you're happy to be funding more of New York City.
1: It's for the better good.
0: Yes.
1: That's not even your city.

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5: News this hour from Town Hall. I'm Jason Walker. President Trump preparing now to begin his talks with Chinese leader Xi Jinping in Beijing. The American Enterprise Institute's Matthew Continetti.
6: I think we need to have some type of dialogue on strategic arms with China. I think that's one reason why we can't continue down the Cold War pattern of just simply engaging in arms control with the Russians. In the new world where China is a rising nuclear power, they have to be included as well.
5: And the president has a lot of firepower with him on this trip. Several prominent executives going along, including Elon Musk. It was an attempt, and it fell short. A Republican remapping effort in South Carolina has been defeated after an initial vote in the state Senate fell short.
7: President Donald Trump had urged South Carolina to redraw its U.S. House map ahead of the November elections. The state House had previously voted in favor of letting lawmakers return after the regular session ends this week to consider redistricting. But the Senate also had to approve taking up redistricting. The 29-17 vote failed with just 2 votes short of the 2/3 needed. I'm Lisa Dwyer.
5: Asian shares trading mixed as enthusiasm over AI and other technology stocks gradually faded. Prosecutors have filed criminal charges against the operator of the ship that crashed into Baltimore's Francis Scott Key Bridge 2 years ago, killing 6 people. FBI's Jimmy Paul says it was preventable.
8: We know, as is laid out in this indictment, the collapse should never have happened. As alleged, the bridge was struck and collapsed because those who were responsible for the ship's operation deliberately cut corners at the expense of safety.
5: More on these stories at townhall.com.
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5: It is a case that's still not over. A federal appeals court says President Trump may postpone payment to a columnist who won sexual abuse and defamation suits against him. More on the story from correspondent Jennifer King.
10: An appeals court has spared President Trump from paying a multi-million dollar defamation award to columnist E. Jean Carroll until the Supreme Court reviews or rejects his appeal. However, Trump must post a $7.4 million bond to cover interest in the meantime. He's challenging the verdict and denies knowing Carroll while asserting immunity for comments made while he was president. In 2023, a New York jury awarded Carroll $5 million, concluding that Trump sexually abused her in a department store dressing room and defamed her after she published her memoir. A year later, a second jury awarded Carroll $83 million for defamation. I'm Jennifer King.
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0: Now, it's Red Eye Radio. Gary McNamara and Eric Harley talk about everything from politics to social issues and news of the day. Whether you're up late or you're just starting your day, Welcome to the show from the Relief Factor Studios. This is Red Eye Radio.
15: All across America, we are Red Eye Radio. He is Eric Harley, and I'm Gary McNamara. Good morning.
16: Hello.
15: And just the headline.
16: Yeah.
15: The headlines are just themselves. And these are legitimate headlines.
16: Right.
15: Okay, yeah, this is not the Babylon Bee.
16: Yeah.
15: You

0: He went on to have a second career, truck driving. But when he retired from the military, I thought, oh, man, it's been great. My brother-in-law retired as a major from the Air Force after 20 years, and he was like 40, 42, somewhere there. And I thought, oh, man, that'd be great. Of course, he went on to a second career, too. And I thought to myself, you know, back then, at those times, oh, man, retire. Oh, be great. I can't. Because of the headlines you just brought, it would be impossible. The torment I would go through. Because what am I going to do? Give up my smartphone? That can't happen. I need my smartphone. Have to go back to a flip phone so I can't see anything. Just have to put blinders on like the Democrats do. Was it Maureen Dowd that said that? Her friends all draw the curtains and close the blinds and shut the doors when there's, and turn the TV off when there's bad news about Democrats.
1: Mm-hmm.
0: Yeah, I'd have to pretty much exclude myself from everything. It would drive me nuts.
2: Well, I guess this means that both AOC and then Tom Simkowski, if you remember Tom Simkowski, the character from Office Space.
0: Yeah.
2: Remember when the Bobs are in there and they go, what about this Tom Simkowski? He's useless.
0: Yeah.
2: But, that's so funny. And then this got to me because this is like we're doing a classic rock show today. Let's play the oldies but goodies.
0: Yes.
2: I'm like, wow, here we go.
0: And there are so many.
2: Here's this. You ready for this headline?
0: What do you got?
2: Rage Against the Machines. Tom Morello faces backlash after singing at New York City ICE protest rally.
0: Wow. Singing, huh?
2: Remember, they are actually, when you break it down, as we said years ago. I mean, we're going back, what, 20 years ago?
0: Yeah, probably.
2: When was it when Rage Against the Machine and Green Day, was that Bush? That was Bush, I think.
0: I thought Clinton, but go ahead.
2: And we said, wait a minute. They're, you know, him and Zach DeLaRocca, they're freaking Marxists.
0: Yeah.
2: They're rage for the machine.
0: Yeah.
2: They don't believe in freedom. They don't believe in independence. They don't believe in the rule of law in a democracy.
0: Right. Were you saying Bush 41? Because it might have been Bush 4. I think for Green Day, it was Bush 41. I think. Yeah, no. No.
2: Because they didn't have their first album. Their only good album.
0: It was before I moved here.
2: It was 94, 95?
0: Yeah.
2: Yeah.
0: Yeah, somewhere in there. Yeah. Clinton. Yeah, it would have been.
2: Clinton.
0: Yeah. Okay.
2: But Rage for the Machine. I mean, that's the, you know, that, and I think that was really when we started saying that, and I can't remember when I started saying Rage for the Machine. They're not Rage Against the Machine, they're Rage for the Machine.
0: Mm-hmm.
2: Because you cannot be a socialist Marxist and talk about the independence and the rights of the individual, because the whole concept of that is that you are controlled by the state.
0: Right.
2: And when I look back at it, it's like, oh, okay, they were actually the leaders of projection, accusing the other side what they actually are, and identifying themselves as what they actually are not.
0: Yeah. Yeah.
2: But as we've always said, if you're a Marxist socialist, you have to lie about everything. But it was funny because some of the comments, Fox has a story of the comments after he spoke, and he said the Trump administration is the authoritarian clown show and called for a mass movement of peaceful anti-fascist crime fighters. Now, he's using the term fascist now. It's like apparently he's taken such a long vacation that he hasn't realized the fascist label has been used up already.
0: Yeah, right. Yeah,
2: that was used up a couple of years ago.
0: Yeah.
2: Some of the responses Fox has here. Performs, being the apt word here, like a commie circus clown. Lowlife Tom Morello wants Americans to be murdered by illegal aliens and trillions wasted on them. F this guy. There it is.

0: So now he's raging for the machine.
1: Yeah.
0: He pretended to rage against. Does he even know that? Well, to that person, you know, welcome to what we've been saying for,
1: yeah, he's
0: for
1: a
0: couple of decades.
1: He's never known that.
0: they don't know.
1: No. There's, no. They're not talking about freedom from the machine. They're talking about everybody getting in line with the machine.
0: With the machine, exactly. Where the rule of law, if you don't believe in the rule of law in a constitutional republic, in a democracy, under the umbrella of democracy,
1: mm-hmm.
0: then you're the fascist.
1: Right. Yep.
0: And we said that about...
1: You want chaos.
0: Look, we're so old, we remember when Antifa was anti-fa.
1: Mm-hmm.
0: Remember that when they first came out? Because we had talked about them a long time before they ever hit it. And we're like calling them anti-fa because anti-fascist. And it's like Antifa. We're like, you can't even pronounce it right. It's you're almost like the Democrats in Virginia who can't even spell.
2: Yeah.
0: You saw that, right?
2: Yeah.
1: Yeah.
0: In the briefs.
1: Yeah.
0: Couldn't spell Senator right.
1: Right.
0: And then they they had it labeled for the wrong court. You know, and they just can't get it. This is all the redistricting stuff.
1: Right.
0: And their appeal on it. And it's like, wow.
1: Yeah, and it's lawyers and legal experts preparing those briefs.
0: I know. Yeah. Well, what comes with far-left liberalism is also complete and total incompetence.
1: Well, this is why they believe it's impossible to become a billionaire. Because from their useless perspective of being absolutely highly underqualified for anything, they can't. There's no way in the world. It won't happen. It ain't gonna happen.
0: But the one thing that I loved was all you have to do as a Democrat right now is make noise and say the stupidest things like AOC did this week, and she's risen to the top now of the Democrats for 2028 in the latest poll. You saw that, right?
1: All you have to do is ask her if she's going to run, and then she gets in this rock star mode, I want to change our country. This is how easily the Democratic Party's rank and file is swayed by that BS.
0: Yeah, yeah.
1: That's absolute garbage.
0: I saw that yesterday.
1: Please, by the way, make it happen. I want that debate stage to happen all day long.
0: I burst out laughing when I saw that one, and I said, typical. Because remember, what she said, the two things, a billionaire, and what was the other thing she said? There was the one that you can't
1: be a billionaire, and
0: there was another thing.
1: Yeah,
0: she said
1: I forgot what the other one was.
0: It was just a stupid.
1: Yeah,
0: and it was conservatives that promoted the daylights out of it. Mm-hmm. It wasn't liberals.
1: Right.
0: So conservatives would go, this is the most idiotic thing you can possibly imagine. What AOC said here, this is idiotic. It's moronic. It's the intelligence of a first grader. I'm sorry, I'm insulting first graders here. Mm-hmm. I mean, that's how. Because there's just jokes about it. It's mocked left and right to anybody that has any type of critical thinking skills at all. She rises right to the top of the, of the Democrat polls for 2028 in the latest poll.
1: Yeah. Yep.
0: Because it doesn't matter whether it's the truth. It doesn't matter whether it doesn't make any sense at all. It doesn't matter whether there are any dots that are connected. It's just if you say the other side is evil and you say it loud enough and the other side mocks you on it because it's so ridiculous that they go, that must be the key. That's how we're going to win, so let's go for her now.
1: Yeah. Yeah.
0: She's the kind of radical that we need that is completely and totally clueless as to how the world actually works.
1: That's exactly it.
0: But that's where the party is now.
1: That's exactly who they are.
0: Well, I mean, you think about it. One of the perfect examples is the governor's race in California.
1: Mm-hmm.
0: And, you know, you look at it and it's obvious. These are all the people that have been a part of running California. They all sit there and say there's these horrible problems that they created. And so they created the problem, and then they claim that everything they've done is the right thing, But if you put them into power, they're going to solve the problem by doing the right thing that got California to the point of where they are now that everybody's complaining with. You can't make this crap up.
1: No, that's, I mean, and that's it. Who's going to fix what we've done?
0: Right.
1: Well, we'll tell you what we're going to do. More of the same. Yay! Yeah.
0: It's just, I mean, it's bizarre.
1: Swalwell dated a spy. And it was known he was called the Snapchat King on Capitol Hill. Yet, up until everything fell out, he was doing very well in the gubernatorial race in California.
0: Yeah.
1: My point is, they knew. The people of California know and had heard the stories about his behavior. Don't say nothing, won't be nothing.
0: Oh, and then the best part with that, another headline from Jonathan Turley.
1: Hmm.
0: Watching Tom Steyer desperately seek forgiveness from the left for being a billionaire is reminiscent of the struggle sessions of the Cultural Revolution where the affluent or educated would confess all of their sins. And the headline, California billionaire Tom Steyer dodges the question of AOC's claim that one can't earn $1 billion.
1: Yeah.
0: So now he's got to deal with the fact that the Democrats believe that if you're a billionaire, you're evil.
1: Right.
0: So how can you be running? Because now, in just the last couple of days, because she said it's not possible. Oh, that's what it was.
1: Hmm.
0: You can't become a billionaire. And added the point because you have to be evil. You're committed a crime somehow.
1: Yeah. They do it by breaking the rules and committing crimes. Yeah.
0: And so because then the headline: California billionaire Tom Steyer dodges questions on AOC's claim that one can't earn $1 billion. She previously said it was a myth that a person could earn $1 billion.
1: Right.
0: Wow.
1: Well, there are big donors on the left. I'd love to know where the donors are.
0: Well,
1: because this is not exclusive to AOC, the whole eliminate billionaires thing. And because you got to be in line. It's the new thing they're on. Their dry erase board this week says no billionaires. And where are they going to get the money?
0: Oh, the other one was the American Revolution was fought against billionaires. That was the
1: other one.
0: Mean, it's
1: that was the foundation of the country was a fight against billionaires.
0: Well, but will the donors go to her? Because let's lay this out. It only takes a couple of seconds to lay this out. We just did the story earlier this week. Kamala Harris, the donors are like, we don't want to touch her.
1: Mm-hmm.
0: She's an idiot.
1: Mm-hmm.
0: The things she says are completely and totally idiotic. She can't complete a sentence. All right, AOC comes in. Completely moronic, the things that she has said. Complete idiocy, completely false. Our donors going to say, well, let's go from Kamala Harris to AOC? Because remember, the donors are not the Democrats that are being polled here.
1: No.
0: Because the Democrats that are being polled...
1: We always said follow the money. That's where that's where you'll see the vibrant campaign, the viable and vibrant campaigns. That's what happened to, in fact, Harris in 2019. The money just was never there. It's not going to be there this time. But given the exodus of billionaires in blue states and blue cities, I have to believe you don't put your... Because here's what it used to be. Billionaires would give to the left, including Donald Trump, thinking it would buy you favor legislatively. Thinking that, well, I'll soften the blow here by donating. Now they know this group means business. Back when Donald Trump gave money to Hillary Clinton's campaign, that was a very different scenario.
0: Now,
1: you were hoping, you were looking to buy, you would give, in fact, billionaires would often give to both sides. Now, when it came to Warren Buffett, he gave to both sides on the left in the primary of 2008. He gave to Hillary and to Obama equally. because he didn't want to have to make a choice. But they do it to buy favor. But now they know this group is serious. And I can't wait to follow the money on this next season.
0: Now, presidential remember, season. This is just, it was one poll, Atlas Intel, but it also had Rubio winning the Republican nomination by a landslide.
1: Interesting.
0: We are Red Eye Radio.
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0: We are Red Eye Radio. He is Eric Cronin. I'm Gary McNamara. Coming up following the bottom of the hour, we will get coming up here in a little bit. We'll get to the inflation numbers and the latest polling out there. And we know it's a long time away.
1: Mm-hmm.
0: And we know polls tend to not be accurate. But when you compare the Atlas Intel poll, which was the most accurate pollster for the presidential election in 2024 and in 2020. And they show a completely different scenario, both on the Republican and the Democrat side, and we'll make this comparison of it. Someone's methodology is way off.
1: Yeah.
0: Because, for example, for the, you look at Harvard Harris poll, the Republican poll, there is a difference of 45 points. Wow. Now, does that show the indecisiveness of the electorate this far out?
1: Could be.
0: Yeah, well, it's interesting. We'll get to that coming up next.

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1: And he's Eric Harding. 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
1: Polls are always fun. Year and a half out.
2: Oh, they're the most fun right now.
3: Yeah, they're so much fun.
2: Nate Bargatze is leading in Tennessee, and he's not even running.
1: here we go. All right. If you look, we'll go back to April 28th when there were the Harvard Harris poll was done.
2: Mm-hmm.
1: Okay.
2: Yeah.
1: And for example, Harris led. She had 50%. This is for the Democratic nomination. She was at 50. Newsom was at 22. Buttigieg and AOC at 8. Shapiro and Kelly at 9. Pritzker at 6. All right. Harris was up 28 points.
2: Yeah.
1: All right.
2: Yeah.
1: On the other side, the Harvard-Harris poll, Vance 48. Trump Jr. 18. Rubio 16. DeSantis 9. Mm. Robert Kennedy Jr. and Tucker Carlson, Ted Cruz, Ramaswamy, Youngkin, and Governor Kemp at 4. Tucker Carlson at 4. So that was on April 28th.
2: Okay.
1: All right.
2: By the way, if Pritzker ever makes the debate stage in the primaries in 28, he's immediately going to be booed off because he's a multi-billionaire.
1: That's right.
2: He's can't
1: a billionaire.
2: Stay.
1: Right. He's evil.
2: Right.
1: We don't have to say that Pritzker and Steyer are crooks.
2: No, the left will do all that.
1: Right.
2: Yeah. And this has nothing to do with his weight when it comes to Pritzker.
1: No.
2: So you guys quit saying that because that's wrong.
1: Yes.
2: It's about his net worth.
1: Right.
2: Not his net worth.
1: Do not assume that because he
2: so
1: may...
2: So quit saying it.
1: Just don't assume because he's packed on a few pounds
2: right.
1: that, you know, because he's a crook as a billionaire,
2: yeah,
1: that
2: he's
1: means...
2: eating more than his fair share or something like
1: right,
2: that.
1: Right, that he practices...
2: Stop that.
1: That he practices gluttony.
2: That's... Just stop those
1: right.
2: rumors now. The
1: right.
2: camera adds 300 pounds.
1: Yeah.
2: So stop it.
1: So we go to May 11th, all right?
2: Okay.
1: Monday, May 11th, earlier this week, the Financial Times. Harris up 22. She has 38, Newsom 16, Buttigieg and AOC at 9. Okay?
2: Okay.
1: On the Republican side, Vance up by 25. He's got 40, Rubio 14, Trump Jr. 15, DeSantis 8. All right?
2: Okay.
1: Tucker Carlson 2. Cruz has 3, so Cruz is beating Tucker Carlson.
2: Barely.
1: So now we go to Tuesday of
2: yeah.
1: this yesterday, all right?
2: Yeah. Yeah.
1: Now, this poll was done till the 7th, so really, if you think about it, this was from the 4th till the 7th, so the majority of this, it really hadn't settled in. I don't think it was out yet, because that would have been, 6 days ago, the end of the poll.
2: Yeah. By the way, I have zero. That means I'm only 3 points behind Ted Cruz. That's weird.
1: Well, but the point is, if it was 6 days old, the billionaire stuff from AOC wasn't out yet.
2: Yeah. Yeah, true.
1: But in the Atlas Intel poll from they came out yesterday, but it was done the 4th through the 7th.
2: Okay. All right.
1: Now remember, Atlas Intel, the most accurate pollster of the presidential election.
2: Mm-hmm. Number one with a bullet. Yeah.
1: And number one with a bullet.
2: Yeah.
1: Although people might think we're violent or
2: that's a radio thing.
1: Or we're just very, very, very, very, very old school radio.
2: Yeah, exactly. Either way, it would be wrong.
1: Yes, exactly. But Atlas Intel, the most accurate pollster for the presidential election,
2: yeah,
1: the last two elections,
2: right,
1: has AOC in the lead for the Democrat side,
2: mm-hmm,
1: with 26, Buttigieg 22, Newsom 21, Harris 13. So if you want to look at it from the Harvard Harris poll just a few weeks ago, where she had 50.
2: Yeah.
1: She's lost a significant portion of that. She's lost 37 points. Now, has she lost 37 points, or is the methodology of one of these pollsters completely bogus, or even in a random survey this far out, people really have not made a decision of who they want? All right, so you have, but AOC with 26, Newsom 21, Harris 13.
3: Yeah.
1: Everybody else had two or zero. That was it. You basically had AOC, Buttigieg, Newsom, and Harris. Now, on the Republican side, now this is mind-boggling, because no one saw this one coming. Rubio leads with 45. Vance has 30. DeSantis 11. Trump Jr. 0.
2: Wow.
1: And I know someone's asking me, I know what you're asking. All right, guys, explain it. I can't explain it.
2: I don't know. I don't know. It's now, early. That's the only thing I can say.
1: Now, I will say this. The one thing that I think, I don't know how to read the Democrat side, because I can't, we can tell you that the things that they believe are insane and explain why they're insane.
2: Yeah.
1: I can't explain to you what's going through their brains in the polling and why AOC would be leading. You know, I just can't. Now, I can for the Republican side. You know, if the Atlas Intel is more accurate, and remember, we're so far out that, again, I think what it may give you an indication is people are, and we talked about this the other day, Republicans are extremely pleased with how Rubio explains what the president is doing.
2: Yeah. Yeah.
1: And he has a way of debating on the national stage, which DeSantis doesn't have. People like DeSantis, but he's the governor of Florida. He's not out there right every day.
2: Right.
1: Rubio's out there every day. You see Rubio a lot more than you see Vance.
2: Mm-hmm.
1: And the fact that, you know, Trump hasn't jumped in, and we know that Rubio has said that he's not, you know, he won't run against Vance. We'll see what happens in the long run in that one. I really believe that Republicans, because I know I talk to Republicans all the time, and they roll their eyes. They agree with what so much of Trump is doing, but they're like, my God, he can't explain even what he's doing. at times. Mm-hmm. I get that from Republicans all the time. Rubio, instantaneously, you go, wow, this is how you explain it.
2: Right.
1: You know, Trump, an incredible communicator when he first ran, because we knew exactly what he wanted. He identified the problem, as we have said. But when you get into the specifics, we talked about yesterday, you know, for when he was talking to, the, he took the question, and the first thing we said is, we know exactly what he's saying, that, you know, prices don't matter when you're fighting a war. You fight the war to win a war.
2: Yeah, you're not focused on the prices. Right. You can't let the pressure domestically. Right. Once you've made the commitment on the mission, you can't do that. You've got to fulfill the mission.
1: Right. We understand exactly. But the way he said it was not that way.
2: Well, there is a better answer. And you can say splitting hairs, but splitting hairs will matter.
1: Well, yeah, splitting hairs because matters when you
2: the
1: can...
2: The problem is that the video went viral. The leftist media made it viral.
1: Right.
2: And so, you know, when you say not for 1 minute, you're not focused on prices, the better answer is, well, we're looking to free the world of the kind of tyranny that Iran has put upon the world, mm-hmm. which means a freer world, which means capitalism is a greater influencer for everybody and benefits everybody. So, yeah. That's part of the point. A free world includes capitalism, so if that satisfies your answer, yeah, but that's not the main point of the mission. The first thing is to, of course, rid them of nuclear ability, and that's what we're doing.
1: Right.
2: I didn't write that. I didn't have to. I didn't have to think hard about it.
1: No. Well, the first thing I thought of was that little clip, and they won't, again, it'll be used in ads.
2: Mm-hmm. Yeah,
1: if we're not out and prices don't come, you know, don't moderate, they're not going to come down. I mean, gasoline prices will come down,
2: right.
1: And you may see, you know, because food was up because of shipping, because
2: of
1: fuel prices. Mm-hmm. But once if they can end it in a month and everything comes down again with how the Democrats are performing, especially in Congress right now, CNN did one of the polling yesterday. You know, it could change everything for this upcoming, you know. Midterm. So Democrats are so bad, you know, that is the Republicans' best hope, you know, right now.
2: Right.
1: But that little, if price, we're still involved in this and prices are still high and gasoline's through the roof, they're going to take that little clip where he said, I don't spend a minute thinking about prices.
2: Mm-hmm. Right.
1: And that's, you know, and that's where you have to pay attention to the things that you say, and Rubio does.
2: Yes.
1: You know, Rubio, right. When he filled in last week at the White House press briefing,
2: mm-hmm.
1: perfect.
2: Yeah.
1: Every answer was as perfect as you could possibly get. And as we have said, the biggest problem that the Republicans and this administration has had is communicating the wins.
2: Well, and the one thing that Rubio's done since his time in the Senate, and it's a very different scenario being in the Senate, is he quit flinching. He quit walking around. He quit walking around the direct answer.
1: Yeah.
2: And as Secretary of State, it's paramount. But also, in today's world, it's paramount. You can no longer go back to the days of the blah blah answer. Nobody wants to hear it. They want to hear the truth and directly, and they want to hear conviction in your answer.
1: We are Red Eye Radio.
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0: We are Runner Radio. He's Eric Carney, and I'm Gary McNamara. Yeah, so, I mean, it's fun to look at the polls here, and we always enjoy it. But I think when you see such a difference from poll to poll, somebody should at least explain that part of it probably is methodology, but probably a lot of it is the fact that nobody has made up their mind. It's so far away that nobody's made up their mind, you know.
1: Well, and the Democrats
0: who they wish to vote for president.
1: The rank and file on the left are a fickle group. You know, a part of identity politics is to retrain the mind to, again, find the next victim, but also that includes the next oppressor, which could be by 28 AOC. So we don't know.
0: Well, because Tom Steyer could, you know, in the California gubernatorial race, could be the oppressor, and Pritzker, if he decided to run, could be the oppressor too, the evil billionaire.
1: Right. Yeah.
0: I wouldn't want to be a Democrat who's a billionaire and be sitting on that debate stage.
1: Right.
0: And I really think that the difference in the polling, not that Rubio would win, because I don't think he would run, but the fact is it just shows that the base is very pleased with his performance.
1: Yeah.
0: Because I do believe the base believes that this administration does not communicate as effectively as they could
1: right.
0: on a number of areas.
1: Mm-hmm.

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7: This hour from Town Hall, I'm Rich Thomason. President Trump is on his way to China for a highly anticipated summit with Chinese President Xi Jinping. Mr. Trump expects trade to be a primary focus of the talks. The Trump administration hoping to establish a board of trade with China to address differences and prevent future trade conflicts. The BBC's Stephen McDonnell in Beijing.
8: Even though there's a big business delegation accompanying Donald Trump, no one thinks there are going to be huge deals signed. However, if there are some sort of symbolic deals that are inked, that would be encouraging. When it comes to tariffs, I think we just expect that maybe just the detente will continue. China wants to bring up Taiwan because the Chinese government wants the U.S. to not provide armaments at the same level to Taiwan.
7: And the Iran war will likely be discussed. China's one of Tehran's key allies and buys a lot of Iranian oil. Mr. Trump's second state visit to China, the first trip came 9 years ago during his first term. Despite the demands of the Iran war, Secretary of War Hegseth says the U.S. military
6: remains locked and loaded.
9: I take issue with the characterization that munitions are depleted in a public forum. That's not true. And ultimately, we have all the munitions needed to execute what we need to execute, and we're going to ensure that we supercharge that going into the future.
6: Hegseth testifying yesterday on Capitol Hill. A Republican drive for South Carolina to join the national redistricting drive by redrawing its U.S. House map has fizzled. An initial vote in the state Senate fell short. A physician says a French woman being treated for hantavirus after being infected on the cruise ship is critically ill, being treated with an artificial lung. Watching Wall Street this morning, the stock futures are mixed so far. Dow futures down 121 points, while the NASDAQ futures are 237 points higher. More on these stories at townhall.com.
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6: The leader of Hezbollah in Lebanon is demanding the government withdraw from direct talks with Israel.
12: Naim Qassem says in a letter directed to Hezbollah group officials that direct negotiations benefit Israel and that they are concessions by Lebanese authorities. He said Lebanon's government should instead resort to indirect negotiations with Tel Aviv, as in previous years, such as when a ceasefire was reached in November 2024. Lebanon and Israel are scheduled to hold 2 days of talks in Washington starting Thursday in an attempt to end at the latest fighting that broke out 2 months ago following the Iran war and discuss the future of relations between the two sides. I'm Charles Villanesma.
6: King Charles delivering to British lawmakers his Prime Minister's legislative program for the coming year. It's a ceremonial state opening for Parliament. The question is whether Prime Minister Keir Starmer will be around to implement it, and if he is, whether he will have the authority to push his proposals through Parliament. News and analysis, townhall.com. It seems that America's youngster.
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I love you. 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I am Guy Benson. 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You can follow us across social media platforms at Guy Benson Show. Personally, I am at Guy P. Benson. Over the course of the program, we've got a great lineup for you today. Gordon Chang will be here discussing President Trump's visit to China and face off with Chairman Xi. I know Gordon.

congratulations to her. I read the whole thing. I've got a few follow-ups on that. And then I want to talk about and explore a question that I'm going to get into here in the opening monologue in just a moment with Molly, who is very well positioned to have that conversation. Plus, I got to get her reaction. There's a new poll being highlighted by the Washington Post that more than 2 out of 5 Democrats, 42% of those on the left in this country, say that they believe in this survey that the Butler, PA assassination attempt against Donald Trump was staged, which, to put it mildly, is deeply deranged and unhinged to believe that, and that's an awful lot of people who are willing to tell a pollster that they do believe that. What does that say about our political moment and the viability of politics in the traditional American and Western tradition, if brains are being rotted, not just on one side, but brains are being rotted by conspiracy? That is something that we will get to, I hope, with Molly. We have a good amount of time with her later on. And then Congresswoman Marionette Miller Meeks of Iowa, she is an endangered Republican incumbent in the House. She represents District 1 in Iowa, and she has barely clung on in some of her recent elections. One of them she won by single digits. And so I want to ask her about the midterm elections, priorities for the current Republican majority, and some of the major stories coming out of Washington, D.C. So that is what we have on the roadmap here over this show between now and 6 p.m. Eastern Time, at which point, by the way, programming note, I will jump over to the TV side. Last night I was on Special Report. Tonight I will be on The Bottom Line on the Fox Business Network right around 6:30 Eastern. So you can check me out on the tube. Here's where I want to start today. There's a little note, a follow-up on Virginia, that's really just a jumping-off point to something bigger that needs to be talked about. Yesterday, Ken Cuccinelli, the former AG in Virginia, who totally correctly called, by the way, what the Supreme Court of the Commonwealth was going to do in throwing out the Democrats' illegal redistricting constitutional referendum that they did unconstitutionally, so now it is null and void, and they're having sort of a mental breakdown, many of them, over that, which is why you had calls to effectively fire the entire Supreme Court, vacate all 7 seats, and replace them in this totally nuts scheme that was being talked about, including among high-level Democrats. Now, you've had the governor come out and say that she doesn't support that, although she said the same thing about redistricting, and then she did it anyway. So, I mean, there's a credibility problem with some of these people. It does seem, though, like a lot of the Democrats in Virginia are saying, all right, hang on, maybe we should not go completely over the edge. But they are being sort of harangued by the left to take dramatic, draconian, illegal, I would say institution-destroying steps with a bunch of experts and law professors and lawyers like Mark Elias, who tweeted something really unhinged today, leading that charge. So it is something that I'm keeping an eye on. As we mentioned yesterday with Ken Cuccinelli, Jay Jones, the problematic Attorney General of Virginia, right, the guy who's fantasized about killing political opponents and their children, he has taken several losses recently, and so now I guess he's determined to take another one by appealing the Virginia Supreme Court decision to the U.S. Supreme Court, even though, as Cuccinelli explained to us, the U.S. Supreme Court does not have jurisdiction, and it is basically a fait accompli that they are going to say as much, likely by the end of the week here. And that will probably open the door to leftists launching even more attacks on the U.S. Supreme Court, right? They drop this stupid, idiotic grenade into the lap of the U.S. Supreme Court, and they say, yeah, no, absolutely not, toss it aside, and they will use that as the latest occasion to try to gin up deep fury on the left at the Supreme Court and to try to tear down the legitimacy of the third branch of government itself and the Supreme Court, and to build potential support for very radical and extreme actions that some on the left are now
openly discussing, and I will again return to that.

0: here in just a moment. I just wanted to add an interesting note. We mentioned that the initial appeal that was drawn up by Jay Jones and his office had hilariously misspelled the word senators and also, even better, misspelled the word Virginia. There was some official document on which Jay Jones had previously, weeks ago, misspelled the word attorney in attorney general. He wrote attorney general without the R. And as I quipped on Twitter, he has been very open about his position on killing R's. But attorney general was misspelled. Virginia in this filing misspelled. Senators misspelled. Looks like they cleaned up some of the spelling errors. Maybe Jones threatened someone and they got a new spell checker. But in their latest document that they put to the U.S. Supreme Court, they forgot to change part of it. And literally on the first page, it says, on emergency application to the Supreme Court of Virginia. They meant Supreme Court of the United States. So just another incompetent, embarrassing mistake by this awful attorney general with almost no, if I recall correctly, courtroom experience at all. They put him on the ticket for reasons that you can probably conclude what they were. They wanted a well-rounded, diverse ticket. So they got this guy, and they stuck with him even after it was revealed that he texted about wanting to kill Republican children. And now he's the chief law enforcement officer in the Commonwealth of Virginia, who can't even get basic spelling correct on important documents, although this one is likely going to get the back of the hand, quite rightly, potentially unanimously, from the U.S. Supreme Court, or quite likely lopsidedly. And this is going to, as I said, touch off another round of fury on the left, now directed not just at the Virginia Supreme Court, who some of them were arguing to fire all of them and just fill seven seats with hacks, that will redirect the anger back at the U.S. Supreme Court, which is now sort of just standard on the left. We're seeing people like Senator Cory Booker to NBC earlier this week, quote, the Supreme Court desperately needs reform. It's a corrupt court. It is not a corrupt court. It is in no way a corrupt court. It is slanderous and appalling to say that. But he wants to be president, and this is what his base wants to hear. Doesn't care about the implications. They're power-hungry, power-mad people. And he's not alone. There's a bunch of them now making these calls. And I would just note, you look back at the history of Supreme Court jurisprudence, for decades the left got its way, over and over again. And conservatives, frustrated, just trudged ahead and built a legal conservative movement that over 50 years and a bunch of elections turned the tide. And now more recently, we have a constitutionalist court that takes the law seriously. The left hates that because they're not getting their birthright in their own mind. Victories and the power that they want and the outcomes that they want. And so they've set about threatening justices, threatening the court itself, talking about court packing and all this other really dangerous stuff, while also out of the other side of their mouth talking about the importance of fighting authoritarianism and the importance of democracy and our system and norms and all that stuff. They don't believe any of it. They believe in their own power. They believe in their own ideological project and outcomes, and anything that stands in the way of it will be attacked, polarized, or flattened. And I'm hoping that there are enough adults in the room and serious people who care about the country on the left who will not allow their worst instincts to prevail, but those worst instincts are growing. I mentioned the Mark Elias tweet. I retweeted that earlier, at Guy P. Benson. I just read you the Cory Booker quote. How about Ruben Gallego, another member of the U.S. Senate? Super close buddies, by the way, with Eric Swalwell. Spent a lot of time together, and there's some whispers about him. Anyway, he tweeted yesterday, this is the most partisan Supreme Court in the history of the nation. I mean, not even close to true, by the way, but they're just saying whatever they want to say. They are evincing the anger that their constantly enraged base wants to hear. This is the most partisan Supreme Court in the history of the nation, he writes. Time to add term limits and more justices. So, just court packing. James Carville, as we've talked about recently, Clintonite Democrat of the old school, saying, yep, Democrats should do all these power grabs. Don't campaign on it. Don't talk to voters about it. Keep it all a secret. Win power and then just do it. Steamroll the whole thing. Adding states, adding Supreme Court seats. It really is frightening, actually, to listen to them talk and the things that they might be willing to do. And, again, these are not nobodies. This isn't, you know, some people filling up the YouTube comments section anonymously. Here is Hakeem Jeffries of New York, House Minority Leader. Odds on favorite to be the Speaker of the House next year, unless something changes pretty substantially here in the next several months. He went on MS Now, the network formerly known as MSNBC, and said this, cut 23.
1: Period of time, we do have these structural problems that need to be addressed. We've got to, for instance, make sure we pass the John Robert Lewis Voting Rights Advancement Act so we can end the era of voter suppression in the United States of America once and for all. We have to end Citizens United, dramatically reform our campaign finance laws to stop the ability of these deep-pocketed special interests to intervene. And we are going to have to explore massive judicial reform, state by state and at the federal level, and everything should be on the table as far as I'm concerned.
0: Everything should be on the table. That would include court packing. He's whining about voter suppression, which is a myth. This is a total lie. We've heard that song before. Remember Georgia and all the lies they told down there in extra country? We talked about that a lot to our Atlanta audience. It was a huge national story. Lied about that. Amazing to watch them decrying deep-pocketed special interests and their dark money. That's like their whole jam. That's what they do on the left. Where does he think a lot of the money in Virginia came from to lie about the power grab and the gerrymandering that they did illegally? That $70 million didn't come from, you know, trees. The Democrats are the party of big money in politics, but because they are not getting the outcomes they want, specifically they're very angry that they can't racially gerrymander themselves seats anymore through institutionalized racism, the sort of racism that they support, they're now talking about effectively blowing up the Supreme Court if they get that chance by adding seats and saying, oh, well, it's a 6-3 majority, hard won over many decades after we got our way 4 decades, let's just come in and make that a 7-6 majority for us overnight. They are talking about it more brazenly and more openly. By the way, you're also seeing this crazy attitude that, like, oh, well, this right-wing court only wades into gerrymandering and redistricting fights to benefit Republicans. It never helps the other side. I saw a law professor making this point, and I had to point out to him that just weeks ago, they unanimously upheld California's redistricting, which is deeply unfair to Republicans, helps the Democrats dramatically, but was done legally, so the Supreme Court let it stand. 9-0. They just forget about counterexamples that don't serve the narrative because, well, those are the good outcomes that they're supposed to get. Again, that's what they're entitled to. Selena Zito noted that Republicans in Pennsylvania in 2018 had, and beyond, had very similar frustrations where they were appealing for help from the U.S. Supreme Court on this front and got rejected in a win for Democrats. But again, it just flies out of their head because, well, of course, they got their way, so that's good. And they're going to be very angry about these other things and forget the wins that they've notched because they've got a story to tell and an institution to demonize and potentially ruin. Dangerous stuff. And we will revisit this with Molly Hemingway in our next hour. Just getting started on this Tuesday edition of the Guy Benson Show. Keep it right here.
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0: 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I've been surfing here since I was a kid. Now, seeing my grandson out on the water, it means everything to me. Watching him and taking in the blue waves, the sea breeze, the blurry horizon.
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0: Guy Benson. Continuing on the theme of power-mad leftists and entitlement, smug, arrogant entitlement, it is especially acute in places where there's one-party rule, where they really aren't challenged or checked in their power, California being a prime example of that. You think about Katie Porter running for governor and that infamous interview she gave where she walked off, basically, because the reporter was, like, asking her questions, tough questions. How could she? Don't you realize what we're supposed to get here? How the game is supposed to go? Well, here's KTLA, a local news outlet, publishing this. I guess the cameras were rolling. Javier Becerra, who's one of the front runners for governor on the Democrat side, sitting down for an interview and was working over the reporter, basically being like, hey, let's not do too many tough questions here, right? Cut 20. Good for KTLA actually putting this out for voters to see. Listen.
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2: By the way, this is a profile piece. This is not a gotcha piece, right?
3: Well, look, I think these questions are fair. It's in order to learn about you as a candidate.
2: The one is about the profile.
3: I don't know how you define profile, but I'd like to begin the interview.
2: The way I describe profile is you talk about all the things that I've done, things I want to do, and along with some tough questions. But not only tough questions.
0: This is a profile piece, right? This is, you're doing a puff piece here, right? We're understanding, lady, what this is, right? She's like, well, I'm not really sure what you mean by a profile. He's like, well, there can be some questions. It's about me and what I've done, right? Good for them, KTLA, putting that out there. The arrogance and the entitlement of these people. Amazing.

0: Welcome back to The Dog Show. Up next, we have Satchmo. 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
1: That's right, a group known especially for their couch-snuggling, wall-chasing, face-licking, tail-wagging, backyard-hanging, and of course, companionship.
0: And what breed would you say Satchmo is?
1: I'd have to go with maybe a lavish terrier-hound-chihuahua-looking kind of mix.
0: Tremendous dog.
1: I'd also like to point out Satchmo's coloring, a white, gray, brown, black brindle, simply marvelous.
0: You know, it's such a treat to watch a dog like this.
1: Now, let's see him in action.
0: Look how he makes eye contact with his person.
1: That's actually known as the treat stare.
0: How intuitive. And now he appears to be excitedly turning in circles.
1: Ah, the happy dance, so common with this group.
0: And finally, the loving face lick.
1: It's great how he just gets in there and, well, licks.
0: Fantastic. But really, the best way to know an amazing shelter pet like Satchmo is to meet one.
1: Visit theshelterpetproject.org today. Adopt.
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13: The vast majority of the known universe is invisible to us. 95% is made up of dark energy or dark matter. 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
1: 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With us now, Gordon Chang, author of Plan Red, China's Project to Destroy America. You can follow him on X or Twitter at Gordon G. Chang. Gordon, good to have you.
2: Thank you so much, Guy.
1: All right, President Trump, big trip. He will be meeting with Chairman Xi. I'm sure they will put on the Ritz for the president, pomp and circumstance, all of that coming very, very soon this week, long awaited. It had been delayed for various reasons. As you look at this presidential visit to China, what do you see in terms of opportunities and things that you're hoping for, and then potential risks and pitfalls that you're warning about on the other side of the coin?
2: The opportunity is that Xi Jinping presides over a failing country. The economy is deteriorating. The Communist Party is in disarray. We can see that in the military. And it's one of the gloomiest places on earth. And that's evidenced by people opting out, as they say, lying flat or retiring. Also, we have a collapsing demography. President Trump needs to use that as leverage. You know, there's a lot of doomsters in the United States and around the world who are saying, oh, the United States comes in as a weakened position into China. And I can understand the basis for it, but they've got to look at the other side as well. And when we see China, it's clear that the United States is a resurgent society and China is going in the opposite direction.
1: Okay, so that's, I think, interesting to think about, because that's been true for a while now, at least arguably true. If you look at the conflict with Iran and you look at moves that we've made very recently this year in Venezuela, for instance, I mean, there's a lot of talk about oil prices here at home and oil production here at home. The Chinese are feeling pretty significantly squeezed and pressured, are they not, on the oil front? Like, that does seem to be a source of potential leverage for President Trump, or at least a source of concern and instability for Xi.
2: A major concern for Xi Jinping. Remember, China got a lot of oil from Venezuela and Iran. It can get oil from Venezuela, but it's not going to be at the heavily discounted rates that Caracas was providing to the Chinese. And Iran right now, they're just not getting any of it. Matter of fact, they're not getting oil from any of the Gulf states because the Strait of Hormuz is blocked. And that means 45 to 50% of China's seaborne imported oil is now being bottled up. So we are witnessing oil shock in China. You can see this in the consumer price and the producer price indices. Gas and diesel prices have shot up a lot. China can sort of mitigate that, but even though they have the world's largest strategic petroleum reserve, it's being drawn down, and I think probably fairly quickly.
1: All right, so let's stick with the Iran theme then, because I've seen some people arguing, and there's a lot of people who want to look at our military intervention against the regime as this unmitigated bad or a disaster, and it's really hard for me to wrap my brain around how you can look at the achievements that we've pulled off and say it's, oh, just, you know, terrible. One benefit is this further pressure that's being put on the Chinese. You just mentioned the fact that the strait being closed is really hammering them a lot more than it is impacting us. You couple that with a report that, this is from the Kuwaitis, who say that Iran attacked an island in their territory where the Chinese are helping to build a port, so that might not sit well in Beijing. There was also a Chinese vessel that was attacked, maybe inadvertently, but was hit by the Iranians just a few days ago. It seems to me, I'm sure that Xi Jinping likes this idea that America is stretched thin and things aren't going well in this conflict, which I think is an overblown narrative. But if you look at the serious consequences right now and the things that he's got to be worried about, is there an opening, do you think, to exploit that and say, you know, listen, you might say it's not your war, not your conflict, but you want that oil. You can't be happy with your Iranian pals directly or inadvertently hitting one of your ships. You know, why don't you guys use some of the power that you've got over Iran to make it clear to them that the strait has to come open? Like, isn't there an incentive here for the Chinese, even if they don't want to really help us per se, they'd want to help themselves?
2: Yeah, they need to help themselves for two reasons. First of all, they need the oil. And second of all, it's a larger one, and that is Xi Jinping's only hope for economic growth is to export more. It's going to be difficult to export more if people believe that the skies and the seas are no longer safe for commerce. Now, Xi Jinping has been roiling the world, and he's been getting away with it. But now we are seeing Trump actually making the Chinese pay for their various proxy wars across the world. And so when you look at the big picture, or when Xi Jinping looks at the big picture, he's got to be extremely concerned. And right now, China has to reconsider its support for the Iranian regime. But we got to remember, it's going to be difficult to get China to give up Iran, because they've been behind Iran for a very long time. And the reason why we have a war right now is because of Iran's nuclear weapons program. And Iran has a nuclear weapons program because of China. China supplied directly and indirectly everything that the Iranians need: technology, equipment, materials.
1: Coming back to my initial question, you said there are some real opportunities, basically because of these underlying weaknesses and pressures within Chinese society, the economy, top levels of the CCP, military. You and I have talked about that, Gordon. What are you worried about from an American perspective as President Trump goes over there? Are you worried that they might, you know, wheel, deal, charm him, put on that show that I talked about, and he might make a bad deal? What concerns you as you look ahead to this summit?
2: Well, anything can happen at that summit, whether good results or bad. And I do worry about the Chinese charming Trump. But I'm much more concerned about what's happening inside China itself, because the Chinese can take us by surprise, because we don't understand what's going on inside the Chinese regime, because it's closed itself off from the rest of the world. Means I know less about China than I did 2-3 years ago, and we're seeing signs that are not compatible with the notion of a stable government, like these intensified purges, death sentences for generals. This is just the type of thing that happens when regimes start to unravel. And so you have President Trump going there. When he comes back, you know, we could see all sorts of things go sideways in Beijing.
1: Back on the home front, there's a mayor of a California city, Eileen Wong, who has now apparently admitted to and pleaded guilty to being a Chinese spy. That is not a one-off. There's a senior aide to, who used to be at least, a top aide to New York Governor Kathy Hochul, who prosecutors say was a secret Chinese spy. You think about Eric Swalwell's friend. I mean, I feel like we might not really have a sense, the average American, I should say, may not have a real sense of the extent of espionage that the Chinese Communist Party is directing at the United States of America, not just on IP theft and that sort of thing, but actual, like, on-the-ground human intelligence spies and a spy network in this country. Is this a wake-up call, this mayor admitting to being a Chinese spy? This is an elected official.
2: Yeah, I hope so. You know, you mentioned Swalwell, and, you know, on Swalwell, it's very illustrative of what you just talked about. Because, you know, the Chinese Ministry of State Security first contacted him, not when he was on the House Intelligence Committee, where, he, of course, he'd be of great benefit for China. They first got in touch with him when he was on the City Council of Dublin City, California, which means Swalwell could not have been the only person that they've been grooming. Now, this is not to say Swalwell did anything wrong, but this is to talk about the pervasive operation that China's been running against the U.S. And they've gone after Republicans and Democrats and everybody else in between. So it's not, I'm not just picking on Swalwell, but it shows you that there have got to be hundreds of Swalwells, maybe even thousands of them. And when we look at some of the other evidence of infiltration of the Chinese into our society, it is very frightening.
1: college campuses being another major example, these so-called police stations where they harass and threaten Chinese nationals living in the U.S., basically saying if you don't do X, Y, or Z, there's going to be problems back home for your loved ones and your family. I mean, there's a lot of sinister stuff going on. And this is also brazen. I saw this tweet yesterday from the House Select Committee on China, quoting, a would-be spy offered a staffer on our committee $10,000 in exchange for insider information on U.S. policy. Staffer responded by reporting it, documenting it, and exposing it. And as a select committee, we referred the matter to the FBI after documenting the outreach and collecting call transcripts. The committee says this is exactly why the Select Committee on China exists, to shine a light on the CCP's efforts to infiltrate our institutions and to fight to protect U.S. national security. So, I mean, again, this is pretty brazen stuff to have a Chinese spy, you know, dangling 10 grand to a staffer on the committee that is designed to combat this sort of thing, and yet that pass, that attempt was made, Gordon.
2: Yes, and I'm sure that there have been a lot of staffers in Congress and a lot of congressmen and senators who have also been approached. Matter of fact, if you haven't been approached, you're not in Congress. So, you know, this is across the board, and we've got to start rooting these agents out. And remember, during the Biden administration, we had an uninterrupted flow of Chinese migrants into our country. In the beginning,
1: right.
2: They were desperate families. Then at the end of the Biden administration, they were packs of men coming across, fitted out an identical kit, some pretending not to speak English. Border Patrol knew some of them had links to the Chinese military. And these people have not been, first of all, they weren't vetted, but also they haven't kept track of them. They're in our country. We don't know what they're doing. We know what some of them are doing because a couple of Chinese nationals, actually U.S. citizens of Chinese descent, planted a bomb at MacDill Air Force Base near the visitor center. Fortunately, it didn't go off, but this was a sign of increased Chinese activity against our military.
1: Yeah, we've also seen some of these potential bioweapon situations with various banned agricultural products and other things being smuggled into the United States by Chinese nationals. That's been caught at a number of college campuses. There was also some spying being done, I believe, at the University of Michigan, where there were some Taiwanese military drills that was being spied on and I think recorded by some of these people. So, again, I think that we have barely scratched the surface when it comes to Chinese CCP espionage inside the United States of America. Inside China, there are, of course, all sorts of examples of repression and human rights abuses. This is what the regime is known for. You think about the plight of the Uyghurs, the genocide and ethnic cleansing and concentration camps and re-education camps and that sort of thing in the west of China. You think about other persecution of Christians and others, people who disappear for criticizing the government. I mean, you go down the list. Do you think, because I know President Trump has a lot on his plate and a very packed agenda on the economy, on foreign policy, on Iran, oil, all of that. Is there going to be time for humanitarian concerns and using our moral authority on that front, whether it's the Uyghurs or Jimmy Lai or what have you? I hope so. I just wonder if you think that's going to make the docket.
2: President Trump said he was going to raise the issue of Jimmy Lai. And he's raised the issue before.
1: He has.
2: So I'm sure that will be discussed. You talk about leverage. Human rights is an important lever that we can use, and which we rarely use, because we don't think it's important. But for the Chinese, they put their best diplomats on human rights issues, because they know how vulnerable they are. So whether we're talking about Jimmy, or whether we're talking about the Christian pastors, or the Uyghurs and Kazakhs and other minorities, or the Tibetans. I mean, this is something that we can really push the Chinese on. It would be good for the Chinese people, and it would be good for the people on the outside of China as well.
1: Finally, Gordon, north of our border, we have a lefty government, It was going to switch, actually, and then President Trump was doing all the 51st state trolling and the tariffs, and the Canadian electorate revolted and reelected a wheezing, failing Liberal Party. Mark Carney's the prime minister up there, and part of his political brand is to fight Trump and fight the United States and talk, you know, sort of play into those passions of Canadian voters. But what he's actually doing as an alternative to this partnership and alliance with the United States is he seems to be cozying up pretty dramatically to the Chinese Communist Party, which is deeply alarming to me. I mean, I don't understand how you can sell that to a public in Canada unless they're just so deranged over Trump that they're, you know, like, fine, come open up the arms to the CCP. But I am worried about what I've seen from Mark Carney. Am I right to be?
2: Absolutely, because we've got the world's longest undefended border, and we have substantial Chinese infiltration of the Canadian political system. Trump was right to raise that issue, but having raised it, he needs to settle it. And right now, things are moving in absolutely the wrong direction. Remember, the world's largest fentanyl lab was not found in China, wasn't found in Mexico. It was found in Vancouver, just across the border from Seattle. So that's just the tip of the iceberg of the problems that we have with Canada. We need to have some honest conversations with Ottawa, but we need to solve this, because if we thought Greenland was important to us, or if we think Iran's important to us, just think about the country that we share.
1: Yeah,
2: North America.
1: Exactly. We cannot have the Canadians turning to Canada, which seems like it should be very obvious to say, but maybe not so obvious given the political climate up there at the moment. Gordon Chang, author of Plan Red, you can read him and his tweets and his work highlighted on X or Twitter at Gordon G. Chang. Very big week in terms of what you follow and what you work on. Gordon, thanks for making time for us.
2: Oh, well, thank you for making time for me. So thank you, Guy.
1: Absolutely. Let's stand aside and come right back after this short break.
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8: The final shuttle flew its final flight in July of 2011.
9: The space shuttle pulls into port for the last time. Its voyage at an end.
8: But there would be no immediate new NASA ship. The plan was to use privately operated craft to reach the space station. And while the U.S. would wait for commercial crew, it would buy seats from Russia on Soyuz spacecrafts. Elon Musk's SpaceX would finally be ready.
10: SpaceX Dragon, or go for launch. Let's light this candle.
8: Flying its first NASA test crew in May of 2020. But second provider Boeing would have nothing but trouble with its Starliner capsule, forcing its test crew to stay months extra in space. But when President Trump authorized the Artemis program to return to the moon, he directed NASA to use whatever we had to get there, and that meant the long-postponed NASA-owned Orion and whatever private industry could build. With Fox on Tech, I'm Evan Brown, Fox News.
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0: Inflation jumping higher than expected year over year in April, reaching the highest point in 3 years. This is from economist and journalist Heather Long. So that's especially tough for lower and moderate income households. Inflation rising 0.6% in the month of April. That was, again, coming in hotter than expected. And it was driven by, not surprisingly, higher gas prices and energy costs. That was more than 40% of the increase. So that's, of course, tied into what's happening with Iran. Something that we are not blind to at all, but it's one of the concerns here, one of the domestic pressures looking at that conflict. When you look at core inflation, which excludes food and energy, that also came in a tick hotter than expected. So the inflation problem is not licked, it's not solved, it's not in the past, although I think it's maybe being artificially driven, at least temporarily, by this gas prices issue and the overall energy sector, but it's something that obviously is contributing to some of the struggles we're seeing President Trump have and Republicans on the economy as we're staring at the midterms in November. So an update there. We'll give you a market update in the next hour as soon as we come back on the Guy Benson Show. Hot dogs, road trips, a long weekend. That's what Memorial Day has become for a lot of people, but it was meant for something more. It was meant to be a reflection, a moment to pause and remember the men and women who've given their lives in service of this country. And as we approach America's 250th anniversary, the month of May is the perfect time to reconnect with that purpose and honor the sacrifice that made our freedoms possible. 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It never has been. It's preserved by those who are willing to step up. And defending liberty in our own way is the least we can do. 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
4: Hour from Town Hall, I'm Rich Thomason. You might think the Iran war would top the agenda for President Trump's talks with China's Xi Jinping in Beijing, but Mr. Trump says that's not the case.
5: We have a lot of things to discuss. I wouldn't say Iran is one of them, to be honest with you, because we have Iran very much under control. We're either going to make a deal or they're going to be decimated. So one way or the other, we win.
4: Mr. Trump is now on his way to the summit with a bevy of U.S. tech, industry, and financial leaders in tow. Mr. Trump says this is going to be a very exciting trip. A lot of good things going to happen. The Missouri Supreme Court has handed Republicans a redistricting win. The court rejecting a Democrat challenge to a new GOP-friendly congressional map. And while Republicans have enjoyed a good deal of success in redistricting, a GOP redistricting effort in South Carolina has failed. An initial vote in the state Senate falling short.
6: President Donald Trump had urged South Carolina to redraw its U.S. House map ahead of the November elections. The state House had previously voted in favor of letting lawmakers return after the regular session ends this week to consider redistricting. But the Senate also had to approve taking up redistricting. The 29-17 vote failed with just two votes short of the two-thirds needed. I'm Lisa Dwyer.
4: Democrat discord. Democratic National Committee Chair Ken Martin is losing the confidence of some party officials. They're concerned about the direction of the party's political machine barely a year into Martin's term. Major donors are not giving. Liberal influencers publicly question Martin's refusal to release an internal report on the party's shortcomings. Watching Wall Street this morning, the Dow futures are down 132 points. NASDAQ futures up 221 points, S&P features better by 17. More on these stories, townhall.com.
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4: Ukrainian drone pilots turn a military exercise in Sweden into a crucial warning for NATO. Correspondent Ben Thomas explains.
8: That's the sound of a small drone being operated by a Ukrainian pilot, playing the role of the enemy during a NATO exercise in Gotland, Sweden.
9: If you have Gotland, you're able to control the Baltic Sea.
8: Sweden is one of NATO's newest members, and Colonel Andreas Gustafsson says of the non-NATO member Ukrainians,
9: they're miles ahead of us when it comes to drone warfare, so we really appreciate them coming here to share their experiences with us, and we have a lot to learn from them.
8: And in this exercise, the Ukrainian drone forces destroyed Sweden's troops. I'm Ben Thomas.
4: News and analysis at townhall.com.
10: From the KSEV Weather Center, today expect mostly sunny skies and warm temperatures. High ozone levels will result in poor air quality with a high of 91. Tonight will be clear with a low of 69. Tomorrow will bring a mix of sun and clouds with a high of 91. On Friday, anticipate partly sunny conditions with breezy winds in the afternoon and a high of 88. Saturday will be breezy with a mix of sun and clouds, possibly a thunderstorm in some areas in the afternoon and a high of 86. With the KSCV Weather Center forecast, I'm AccuWeather meteorologist Joe Lundberg.
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Austin. Wednesday morning. You know what that means. It's hump day, baby. Halfway home to the weekend. Welcome into the press box. I'm your host, Russell Sherrill. You're on The Voice, AM 700 KSEV. Phone number's here, 281-558-5738. Chris Salcedo Show coming your way. Brian Kilmeade, Money Matters, rounding out the morning here on The Voice of Texas. Follow that up on your ride home with Chris X and Craig Collins. Just keep it locked in right here.

sucks. 54 million. What does that come out to? $54 million. Over 3 years. He's getting paid $18 million a year. Man, did Dana Brown and the Astros organization whiff on this one? And you know, and Joe Espada said afterwards, he's going to make his next start. You have to. You have to keep rolling him out there. You're paying him over $18 million. $18 million a year. Unbelievable. This guy cannot throw strikes. And can't get out of four innings. I guess that's actually an improvement for him. Let's check his game logs. That actually might be an improvement for him. No, he did go 5 2/3 in a game against the Athletics. That was his best game of the year. That was his second start of the season where he went 5 2/3 of shutout baseball. I'll tell you this, he doesn't need to face Seattle again. 4 1/3 innings. He has faced Seattle in two games. Remember, this is where it all started, back in Seattle, back on the 10th of April, when he had all the whiny excuses of his arm fatigue and adjusting to American life and American baseball. Dude, 4 1/3 innings of work against Seattle this year. He's given up 6 hits, 9 earned runs, walks 7. Now, there's a hit batter in there, too. In fact, 3 hit batters. Oh, my gosh. Dude's terrible. He gives up a home run to Rosarena, what, in the second inning? A two-run shot. The Astros would come back and answer with 1 2 and 1 3 to tie it up. And then it just all came apart. It all came apart for him. What was that? In the top of the fourth inning. And it wasn't even with like 1 or 2 outs. A Rosarena let off the inning, and looked like it was going to be a strikeout, but he challenged it. The ABS system did overturn it. It was a ball. And then he goes on and plunks him. Then he hits Luke Rayleigh, plunks him, then walks J.P. Crawford. And then Dominic Canzoni comes up and takes him yard for a grand slam, and the route is on. Astros bullpen didn't do much better. Murray and Blue Ball combined. They each gave up 2 runs. Murray with 3 innings of work. At least Murray didn't walk anybody.

0: Astros can tally, can add on six more base on balls to their major league leading walks here this season. As I may walk three, Blue Ball walk three. He gave up two runs as well in his two innings of work. All two runs in the ninth inning. And they go on and win 10-2. But I may, my goodness, four starts now, 9.24 ERA. Four starts, 12 and two-thirds innings is all he has thrown for the Astros. That's a starting pitcher. 12 and two-thirds innings is all he has thrown in four starts. $54 million for that dude. Right now, throwing only two pitches, too. A four-seam fastball and a slider. There was such high hope for this guy coming out of Japan. And with Hunter Brown and Javier still on the IL, they really needed Aimee to step up. I mean, Lambert, Burrows, and Eric Geddy have done a nice job, but needed Aimee to come back, rested and ready after his stint on the IL since April 10th, his last start against the Mariners. When he back then also admitted to struggling to... I cannot stand somebody making excuses about adjusting to the major leagues and American life and the pitch timer and all blah, blah, blah, blah, blah. When he didn't have a problem with it in the spring. Sure didn't look like it. So this huge seven-game series for the Astros, 0-2 to start this seven-game homestand against these two division rivals that they will be facing. I said they had to at least go 4-3. 5-2 would have been great. But 4-3, so now they're going to have to win four of the next five to make that happen. We'll see. They'll do it again tonight. 7-10 first pitch. Lance McCullers takes his 2-3, 7-4-1 ERA to the mounds for the last place Astros. Good morning. Welcome in the press box.
1: Good morning, Russell.
0: What's going on?
1: I am a person that is a positive person. And I'm also a Houston sports realist. Also. And I'm going to say that the Houston Astros are done with the with their season.
0: Okay. I'm not going to argue with you the way they're playing right now.
1: And another thing about the Houston Astros, Dana Brown signed this Japanese pitcher to a $54 million deal. And in my opinion, he stinks.
0: He's terrible.
1: He's a no good pitcher. He's terrible.
0: I know.
1: I'm gonna say something else, Russell.
0: Okay.
1: It's gonna ruffle a few feathers. But I'm a person of realism. I'm a person of truth. I'm just gonna call a spade a spade, and that's it. The Houston Astros manager is gonna get fired. No one's not gonna say anything about it. This team has struggled with their pitching, specifically the starting lineup, and the injuries to Altuve and Peña is not looking good. So.
0: I know. Hey, I appreciate the call, bud.
1: It is what it is.
0: I know it.
1: Thank you.
0: You got it. Yeah, I mean, he's definitely going to be on the hot seat as a spotter. I mean, it is tough when you lose the players that they've lost. I don't know if he'll get a pass for it or not when the season is over, if he even makes it through the season. I mean, but the amount of players they've lost over the last couple of years to injuries, the pitchers in particular, and yes, some of the key players like Correa, I think that's who you meant to say, not Altuve, and Jeremy Peña's on the shelf. Correa's out for the year. You know, Lo Profeto, Jake Myers has been out, or still out. So, you know, you lose Hunter Brown, your ace, and Javier. And then here, then you have this guy from Japan that you bring in, and so far he has been absolutely horrific. He's had one good start against the A's, his second start of the season. So we'll see. We'll see. Gotta get into some NFL scheduling on the other side. Texans, looks like they're heading to London. We'll have that much more here on The Voice of Texas. 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Back in a few.

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in the next break. See why this spot's not ready. 281-558-57 excuse me, 38. Schedule release officially coming out tomorrow. Supposed to be leaking the entire internationals. Not leaking, but releasing officially. The leaks are happening. International 9 games supposed to be coming out. I hear later this morning on Good Morning Football on NFL Network. But looks like week 6. Texans will be heading to Wembley Stadium to take on the Jacksonville Jaguars. As the 3 London games look to be week 4, 5, and 6, the Indianapolis Colts and the Commanders, Eagles and the Jaguars in week 5, and then the Texans and Jaguars in week 6. Some others were also announced that have come out per sources. The Steelers, my black and gold. Good grief. Rumored to be playing the New Orleans Saints in Paris in week 7. Was confirmed that, and really was kind of disappointed that that was the only official, this was the only official game that was landed outside of the right before we signed off yesterday. In yesterday's show, that with the Broncos and the Chiefs for Monday Night Football in week 1, the only other game that was officially confirmed was the game in Madrid, Spain, that will have the Cincinnati Bengals taking on the Atlanta Falcons. Already knew the Falcons were going to be the host team. Didn't know who the opponent is, but now we know it will be Joe Burrow and Ja'Marr Chase, T. Higgins, and that high-powered offense going to take on Bijan Robinson and the Atlanta Falcons. In week 9 of the NFL season. Per sources, the other international games, Patriots and Lions in Germany, Vikings and 49ers in Mexico City. 49ers having 2 international games as they'll be playing in Melbourne, in 2 different countries, Melbourne, Australia, and then going to Mexico City in Mexico to take on the Minnesota Vikings, per a source. That game, by the way, that international game, the Mexico City game, is expected to be a Sunday night football contest on November 22nd. That one's not official. That's per sources. As is the Texans. But boy, all the information out there seems to be pointing that way. That they will be playing the Jacksonville Jaguars in Wembley Stadium. Still saying out there, sources, that the Thanksgiving Eve game is going to happen. The 3 Thanksgiving Day games, 2 Black Friday games. Could be on the schedule. And there will be this year 4 Saturday weekend games. That's going to cut right into the college football playoffs, which not good for college football. But instead of last year, they had Saturday games on week 16, 17, and 18. This year, they will be starting Saturday games due, I guess, how the calendar falls this year.
In week 15, there will be two Saturday games on December 19th. Then a Christmas Eve game on Amazon Prime in week 16, along with the Christmas triple header, Christmas Day triple header. And then two games to be played on Saturday, December 26th. My goodness, are there going to be any games to play on Sunday? But anxious to see the entire schedule release here at some point. But we will get these international games here just within the next couple of hours. We'll definitely know the full 9-game international slates. Motion. 281-558-5738. So how about this? I mean, college football, I don't think there's any stopping now down the road, possibly as soon as next season in 2027, we're going to a 2014 playoff. It's going to get watered down. It's going to happen. Now, just to further align with the other power conferences in agreement, the ACC has now come out and sided with the Big Ten and the Big 12 for a 2014 playoff. The conference coaches, the ACC coaches and athletic directors, all in unanimous supports, coming out of their joint spring meetings in Jacksonville yesterday, making that announcement that they are pushing for the 2014 field. Which all first started by the Big Ten. Now putting more pressure on the SEC and their commissioner and their coaches and athletic directors to get in line. They have expressed interest, but have not come out, the SEC, in full support of a 2014 playoff. But the Big 12 likes it. ACC now likes it. Big 10, you know, likes it because they're the ones that started it. It's coming down the road. It is coming down the pipe. So I'm guessing now if we go to that 2014 format, it won't be the top four teams that get a bye. It'll be the top eight teams that get a bye. I think they have until, what, December 1st to officially get this pushed across for the following season. The ACC commissioner, Jim Phillips, expected to have a press conference today. I'm sure that will be the top topic of discussion of moving forward, pushing at least to move forward to the 2014 field. Can you imagine what that would have looked like last year? In the college football playoff rankings, U of H would have been, I'm guessing, these are probably the final rankings. Let's see, are they the final rankings? Doesn't give me a date on it. Doesn't give me a date on it, but like U of H would have been in,
Georgia Tech, Iowa. James Madison was already in it, so that would have meant somebody else would have, no, because that would have just then put Notre Dame and in Texas and BYU, Utah and USC. Oh, gosh. I'm not in favor of it. It just devalues the regular season. It will be watered down. Great, you're going to get a couple, these teams will get an extra game or two. You won't have a bowl game. Maybe they'll play, no, because these games will be, opening games will be played on campuses. And then what do we do with the, how do you fill those other bowl games? Will they be incorporated into these playoffs? I mean, right now you have to fill 82 teams for bowl games. And some of those are from the current system, playoff system right now, but it's not many. And if you're taking away these teams that have to go play on campus from those bowl games, now you're watering down that. Now you're truly going to have a bunch more teams that are 5-7, maybe even 4-8 to fill 82 bowl positions. How poor is that? A lot to work through on that for sure. But man, does this announcement by the ACC put a little bit more pressure on the SEC? I think it certainly does. Now that three of the four Power Four conferences, all in support now of the 24-team field. Now leaving it now to Greg Sankey and the Southeastern Conference. And again, they have talked, you know, and they're in favor of a 16-team field, have voiced interest and support for a 24-team field. They just haven't committed yet. It won't be long. I promise you, it won't be long. And you'd think they'd be jumping for joy for that anyway, as that would put more SEC teams into the playoff field as well. I mean, Vanderbilt would have been in this past season. They would have been, SEC would have been well represented. For the 24, if they were at a 24-team playoff. So we'll see. 281-558-5738. .638 here on the Voice of Texas, Chris Salcedo Show. Coming your way.

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11: Got it done. 6:44 here on the Voice of Texas, AM 700 KCB 281-558-5738. Let's grab a phone call. Good morning. Welcome in the press box.
12: Once again, these conferences and divisions, which is not needed in any sport, comes into play when we're talking about college football championship.
11: Well, those are the powers that be that drive everything. I mean, I think eventually maybe they could get away from it all. I mean, listen, if they're going to go to a 24-team playoff field, they've already said that they'll probably do away with the conference championships, which, again, that pretty much that's just another step towards the less importance of even having a conference.
12: That's right. I mean, look, the ACC winner automatically gets a bid. Then you got a bid out of the other six conferences.
11: Yep, the other three.
12: They get a bid.
11: And then the top group five, highest ranked group five team from the other weaker conferences will get a bid. So that's five automatic bids, and then you have what? 18 more bids to go?
12: Yeah, why don't we just line them up? Best team. You got three teams. You got three people out there, or three groups that are basically, I had it written down the other day, that do the rankings. Coaches poll, one of them's a championship poll, and some APP or whatever. You know, just take 1 through 24 or 1 through 16, whatever you figure out you want. And if there's a little difference between the polls, then have a couple, then go by the better record, and then go by the better, the stronger record or whatever. You can figure it out. But, you know, automatic bids, that should never happen. It should be all ranked. You want the best teams in there. We've seen over the years when some of these teams get in and they flop.
11: Yeah, but I think all conference champions, though, they're going to be ranked anyway, and they're going to be within the top 24. So they're going to get the automatic bid for a conference champion is honestly really if you're going to have 24 teams and your conference champion, I can't recall a conference champion not being ranked inside
12: the other day.
11: I guess outside of maybe Duke last year, that was a big surprise. But you don't see it very often. A team that's not ranked in the top 24 that wins their conference. So, I mean, really, how big is the conference champion? You're already going to be in anyway because you're in the top 24 already.
12: Yeah, but you were griping the other day about how cheesy of a schedule Notre Dame has next year.
11: And they do.
12: They have a cheesy schedule every year. I mean, hell, look at Mississippi State. They were 2-10 last year. Auburn, 5-7. Kentucky, 4-8. Now they got to play 9 of their games against SEC teams. Is that fair?
11: No way. Who is this? Who are you talking about?
12: Mississippi State, 2-10 last year. Now they got to play 9 games this year against SEC teams.
11: Yes.
12: Kentucky, 4-8. They got to play 9 games.
11: Yep.
12: Auburn, 5-7. Hell, Mississippi State, last 3 years, 12-25. And they got to play 9 SEC teams this year. That ain't fair.
11: Why not?
12: Because it's SEC. I mean, Notre Dame ain't playing 9 SEC teams.
11: And Notre Dame's an independent. They're not even in a conference.
12: They would never. That's what I'm saying. The Mississippi State will have a harder schedule, so will Kentucky and Auburn,
11: mm-hmm.
12: than Notre Dame. Because of why? Because of the conference they're in. That's the only reason. And they're screwed. Unless some alumni comes in there and just keeps dropping money year after year after year after year.
11: Well, if they go to a 24-team playoff, they're not as screwed as they would be on a 12-team playoff.
12: They were 2-10 last year. They're screwed.
11: Yeah, but we've seen Mississippi State have good seasons in previous years before. They're not a perennial powerhouse.
12: They're not going to be there because they have to play SEC 9 games.
11: Yep.
12: Against the SEC, which I think I don't even know how many is in the SEC now. 12 teams. I think 8 of them had winning records last year. I think 3 or 4 teams had losing records. That's it.
11: You're talking about their overall record. I think they have 1, 2, 3, 4, 5, 6. 6 of their teams had overall losing records.
12: How many had winning?
11: They have 16 teams in the SEC.
12: So 10 of them had winning records. So more than likely, Mississippi State 2-10 is going to have to play at least probably 6 or 7 teams with winning records, meaning they had at least 4 or 5 wins more than they did last year. So once again, it's this conference crap instead of just lining them up 1 through whatever. That's all it is. And you're right, this is getting to be a circus. Pretty soon it's going to be like the basketball. It's going to be 64 teams.
11: Mm-hmm. Which basketball is increasing that?
12: Really?
11: They want to go from 68, because you know you have the play-in games, so it's actually 68 teams. Yeah. Now they're wanting to go to 70. They're wanting to go to 72.
12: Play-in games. That's just a joke.
11: I know, right?
12: Yes. It's all a joke. It really is. Just line them up. You got 3 polls. Take your, however many teams you decide on, and there shouldn't be no buys. Screw that.
11: Well, listen, there shouldn't even be polls. I don't even like the preseason polls. And if you're going to go to a 24-team field, heck, it should be this way even with the 12-team field. I don't think that there should be any coaches' polls or AP polls. The only poll that – listen, there's only one poll that matters at the end of the day, at this day and age now. It's the College Football Playoff Committee poll, because that's the poll that puts the teams in the playoffs. So that being said – And they don't come out with that poll until, what, week 7, week 8? I mean, the last 4 or 5 weeks of the season. So why even have a poll until that comes out? That way we can see a true body of work and then put it together at that point so that some of the other teams that really have to, because everything's based off the preseason polls, you know, the teams that have to come from way back because they didn't think they were going to be any good this season, and we always have 2 or 3 surprise teams that have to scratch and claw to get their way up into the top 25, whereas you always put the traditional powers, the true blue, you know, the blue buds of college football, always near the top. I mean, Texas last season overall, you know, they went 10-3 and 6-2 in conference play, missed out on the college football playoff. They're probably going to be number 1 or number 2 when the preseason poll comes out.
12: Well, the polls are stupid, like you said. The only poll that matters is at the when the season is over. And look, UT, and look.
11: Well, I disagree, because the poll that does, it does, the college football playoff poll does matter. I guess unless you're just saying it's the final one that matters, because that's the one that puts everybody into the playoff fields.
12: Yeah, that's right. So it doesn't matter up until the final.
11: Yes.
12: I mean, who cares? Who cares? Hey, well, we're number 23 this week. Yeehaw! Well, who cares? It's what you are when you finish the season that matters. I mean,

0: Here's another thing. This strength of the schedule, it means something.
1: It does, and I think it needs to be. There needs to be more value enforced into the strength of schedule. But then again, that's not exactly fair because Notre Dame, all they have to do now, because they work some sweet deal to where it doesn't matter what their schedule is, as long as they're in the top 12 when the final poll comes out, they automatically get in. They can't be booted. They can't be booted like they were booted last year because they were, I think, they were what, I think, number 11 when the final poll came out. But because of the group four
0: automatic bid
1: moved, you know, that automatic bid moved them back one spot, and then the committee had had another team in there in Miami. They had to make a decision, and they went with Miami because they beat Notre Dame head to head, and Notre Dame went crying about that. Didn't even want to go play in a postseason bowl game because they were shunned from the playoff committee into the playoffs. So they took their ball and went home. But now they have a sweet deal to where all they have to do now is just finish in the top 12 and they automatically get in. It doesn't matter that head-to-head if it comes down to the last spot again. And if there's a head-to-head factor in there like there was this past year, it's not going to matter. Notre Dame automatically gets the nod, which I think is a joke.
0: Because they can schedule powder puffs all year.
1: Sure can, and they certainly have done it this year.
0: Yeah, can you imagine being a senior last year on Notre Dame and they decided not to go play in a bowl game? How pathetic. If I was a junior and I was a decent player, I'd have went on the transfer portal right when they had made that announcement. How pathetic to tell your team, especially your seniors, no, we're not going to accept the bowl game. Because they would have got a great bowl.
1: They would have gotten a decent bowl. Yes, they sure would have. And in fact, it looked like, I think they were going to go to Orlando for the Pop-Tarts Bowl, and they were going to play BYU, which would have been a top 25 head-to-head matchup, but they didn't want to go.
0: Yeah, that's pathetic.
1: I know.
0: It should have been. But you know what? If college, whoever runs everything, that should be a major fine for a school that does something like that, that says no to bowl bids.
1: Mm-hmm.
0: You should be thankful to get a bowl bid.
1: I agree. I mean, that's a reward.
0: You know what? That's just.
1: But hey, I don't know. You know, they said they were all in alignment of the decision, but I don't know how true that was. You know, you don't actually hear from the players on that end of things, but I'm with you. I mean, that certainly did take from for sure the seniors that, you know, that were playing their last year in college football. They did not get the opportunity to go take that bowl game, have that little trip, and everything else that comes with it, and play one more game.
0: Yep. And the thing about it is, how many of those seniors that would have been their last game played.
1: Mm-hmm.
0: I mean, people don't understand that how many fall off and don't play football again after college, even coming from Notre Dame.
1: Yeah.
0: I mean, the numbers are so crazy to see how many graduate each year and how many actually make the squads in the NFL. I mean, the chance of that happening is not good, not on your side. And for them to do that is just, like I said, it's pathetic.
1: Yeah.
0: Because from all you see and hear, that's a hell of a week for the players. They get all these nice little gift bags. They go to wherever they're going to. They get there early, days ahead. They got days off. They get to go do all the fun things that's in that city.
1: Mm-hmm.
0: They get through all this kind of stuff, and then for them to say, we're not going to go this year because they didn't treat us fair. Well, they didn't treat you fair because you're strength of schedule every year at Notre Dame.
1: Well, in the two biggest games on the schedule that mattered, you got it. In the two biggest games on their schedule that mattered, they lost. Yeah, and their schedule saw even softer this year. Even softer this year. Now, they'll definitely be in the college football playoff, Notre Dame. And they'll probably be preseason top five, given the talent they have coming back. As they said, they're on a mission. In the Astros, they get hammered by the Mariners. What a disaster. 10-2. Lance McCullers hopefully can help lead the Astros to a win tonight. First pitch, 7:10. That'll do it this edition of the Press Box. 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Chris Salcedo Show coming up. Thanks for listening. Have a great day. We will talk with you tomorrow.

0: You're listening to The Voice of Texas. This hour from Town Hall, I'm Rich Thomason. Trade will be a central focus of President Trump's summit with Chinese President Xi in Beijing. Mr. Trump leading a delegation of U.S. tech, business, and finance leaders to the Chinese capital. That's where we find correspondent Will Weiser.
1: They will be discussing trade. Both sides have reached a sort of a trade truce since last fall that had prevented each one from imposing high tariffs. And the White House says that there's interest in from both China and the U.S. in extending that trade truce. So that's something that will be discussed. They'll also be discussing an arms sale to Taiwan that the White House has approved but has not yet allowed to go through.
0: China is a key ally of Iran, buys a lot of its oil.
1: Trump is going to talk about Iran when he meets in a state visit with his Chinese counterpart, Xi Jinping. He's already expressed some frustration with the Chinese, saying that they haven't used their strong economic ties to Iran to pressure the Iranian authorities to reopen the Strait of Hormuz, which could ease oil prices.
0: And it's wheels down for the president. He has now arrived in Beijing. In the Cornhusker states,
2: it's too early to call Nebraska's Democratic primary for a seat in the U.S. House. With more than 51,000 votes counted, political activist Denise Powell has a lead of about 2 percentage points ahead of current state Senator John Kavanaugh. The winner of the primary will face Republican Brinker Harding in November. He's been endorsed by President Donald Trump. And U.S. Senator Pete Ricketts easily won Nebraska's GOP primary in his bid to seek his first full term. Ricketts had been appointed to replace former Senator Ben Sasse in 2023 and then won a 2024 special election. I'm Donna Warder.
0: And it's a mixed picture on Wall Street at the moment. The Dow futures are down 130 points. NASDAQ futures 192 points higher. The S&P futures up 14. More on these stories, townhall.com.
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0: As King Charles outlines the UK government agenda, Prime Minister Keir Starmer's job hangs by a thread.
4: King Charles III will deliver the government's new programme for the coming year to lawmakers with all the pomp and historic trappings that accompany the ceremonial opening of Britain's Parliament. The question, though, is will Prime Minister Keir Starmer be around to implement it? And, even if he survives the latest government crisis, whether he will have the authority to push the proposals through Parliament? The pressure on Starmer has only increased since a Monday speech to party supporters, promoted as the first leg of his fight back. But he was criticised as tone-deaf and lacking the bold policies needed to tackle Britain's problems. I'm Charles Ledesma.
0: Israeli drones have struck several vehicles on a highway south of Beirut, killing 8 people, some civilians, according to the Lebanese Health Ministry. The Israeli military says it's been targeting Hezbollah infrastructure in southern Lebanon. News and analysis, townhall.com.
5: From the KSEV Weather Center, today expect mostly sunny skies and warm temperatures. High ozone levels will result in poor air quality with a high of 91. Tonight will be clear with a low of 69. Tomorrow will bring a mix of sun and clouds with a high of 91. On Friday, anticipate partly sunny conditions with breezy winds in the afternoon and a high of 88. Saturday will be breezy with a mix of sun and clouds, possibly a thunderstorm in some areas in the afternoon, and a high of 86. With the KSCV Weather Center forecast, I'm AccuWeather meteorologist Joe Lundberg.
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10: But it ain't about how hard you hit. It's about how hard you can get hit and keep moving forward. How much you can take and

I'm in vacation, folks. I was, you know, it is the season. Tis the season of dads and grads, as they say, and a Mother's Day leading into all of it. And went away to one of my children's graduations, and it was hellish. The graduation part was great, but because my child's significant other was also graduating, and the significant other had two majors, three graduation ceremonies, folks. Three, count them, three in one weekend. It was, that was hellish. And one of the commencement speakers was great. One was not. The other one was, you know, I've always been fascinated by those who got up and start reciting their own resume as an inspiration for the kids. I mean, one of the commencement addresses I heard, it was just a laundry list of this particular guy's resume. And it's like, okay, well, let's get back to the graduates, you know, can we do that? But other than that, folks, the partying for a long and arduous academic road was wonderful. Seeing your child, you know, receiving degrees and honors and all that kind of stuff, that's all good. And so that was fun. And I took an extra day to make sure that we could get everything up and running and back to full strength here to get the show going. And that's exactly what we're going to be doing. I'm going to be going back in time and talking about some things that I was observing while I was gone. And it's almost like I was gone, well, only a total of three broadcasts.

0: equivalent of socialist Marxist Democrats over there, completely ruining the United Kingdom, completely cashing in all of their rights. As a matter of fact, there was a rally. I'm not sure if it's transpired yet, but here was Keir Starmer's solution. After he was defeated, here's what all leftists do, folks. They seek to curtail your rights, to get rid of them, and to stop them. Listen to this.
1: And you'll see it again on Saturday at a march designed to confront and intimidate this diversity and this diverse country.
0: This diversity in the country, you know. No unity in the United Kingdom. There's no unity. It's all diverse. And I think it was Tommy Robbins, I think is this guy's name, one of the conservatives over there, one of the allies of Nigel Farage. So here's Keir Starmer, folks, a Marxist, saying, because they oppose me and my socialism and my communism and me getting rid of all of your rights, because they oppose me, this is against our diversity. Our diversity. That's what they call illegal immigration over there. Flooding their country with foreign nationals. That's what they... You're against diversity. Well, yeah, actually, I think I am for unity. I'm for a country unified under principles of Western civilization, principles of freedom and liberty and economic prosperity. And Keir Starmer and those who back him and those who think like him don't. And that's why they deserve to be opposed. But Mr. Starmer, who is being pressured now to resign as prime minister, is going to use all of his power to make sure that the other side isn't heard. Does this sound familiar?
1: That is why this Labour government will block far-right agitators from travelling to Britain for that event. Because we will not allow people to come to the UK to spread our communities and spread hate on our streets.
0: Wow. We're not going to allow them to come to the UK to spread hate on our streets. We won't allow them to oppose us in our forced diversity and your loss of rights. We're not going to allow them to stop us. These far-right individuals, those who covet freedom and liberty. And Keir Starmer is getting applauded for it by, as you can hear, scant leftists. They're always a minority, these leftists. So that brings me back here to home and something that I was observing back here at home. You had Keir Starmer losing everything, and then I was caught off guard by defeated Republicans here in the state of Texas. J.C. Jeton is one of these guys. This guy was voted out by his own voters because he betrayed his own voters. J.C. Jeton is pushing to reelect Jim Wright as railroad commissioner, which would be an unmitigated disaster, kids. Unmitigated disaster. Beau French is far superior to this cat coming up in the runoff. But he's also, J.C. Jeton, pulling for John Cornyn. You know, and I observed, taking advice from a fake Republican who voters already rejected on voting for more fake Republicans is, in a word, insane. Stop corruption as usual. Vote for only constitutional conservatives, not leftists in the Republican Party's clothing. Vote for Beau French. Vote for Ken Paxton, I say. And then I started noticing, you know, Mark Elias and all of these people melting down over the gerrymandering stuff. I'm sorry, folks, but we all know the history. That before President Trump, Republicans were content, Republicans like John Cornyn, were content to allow Democrats to gerrymander Republicans out of representation in at least 9 states. As we have told you, and the facts will prove me correct, you've got individuals who are Republicans ranging anywhere from 32% to 48% of a state's population. They have zero representation in the U.S. House of Representatives. Zero. Right? That's because of Democrat gerrymandering, folks. Democrats have been undertaking gerrymandering, aggressive gerrymandering, for decades. Republicans have said, we're not going to respond because we don't want to make, we might make them angry. Republicans were willing to throw you and your children overboard so as to not make their adversaries, their alleged adversaries, angry. So that led, after the Supreme Court ruling that we talked about before, I

0: left in Louisiana, it came down, and that unleashed a whole bunch of red states saying, hey, we no longer have to be racists. Thank God. We got rid of the Democrats' imposed racism. We no longer have to construct districts based on race. So there was a flurry from Alabama to Indiana is not going to do it, but that's why a whole bunch of them were defeated, right? These fake Republicans. Anyway, South Carolina and Alabama and other states started redoing their maps. And then Virginia, which was one of the leading Democrat failures because they didn't follow the law, they didn't follow their state's constitution, they broke the law to get their political will, which is what Democrats do, right? They were melting down because their case to get these 10-to-1 Democrat map, unfair map, put in, an unlawful, unconstitutional map put in, failed. And not only did the Supreme Court of Virginia stop it, the Supreme Court of the United States stopped it, saying, you guys can't break the law. Well, that led to a bunch of these unqualified left-wing nut jobs. And by the way, all of you Democrats are unqualified, and I'm going to give an example as to why. This is to the Supreme Court of Virginia, folks. And this is from, in his official capacity, Don Scott. He is the official speaker of the Virginia House of Delegates. So that's how he spelled it, folks. Virginia House of Delegates. He said, versus Ryan T. McDougal, the Virginia Senator and Legislative Commissioner for the Virginia Redistricting Commission. Senator, S-E-N-T-A-T-O-R. This is an official appeal to the Virginia Supreme Court, Russell. They couldn't spell Virginia correctly, these Democrats, and they couldn't spell Senator correctly. That's how competent these people are. And then, after all of that went down, they made an emergency appeal to the U.S. Supreme Court. This guy, Jay Jones. Do you guys remember Jay Jones? Jay Jones was the man who said he wanted his political opponents dead and their children dead. And this shows you the nature of the Democrat voter. They elected him anyway. This is who went, and this is why I'm saying you want to get along with Democrats who vote like this? Fine. I think when they want to kill you, you ought to not be getting along with them. That's just me. I think you ought to oppose these people. Anyway, so Jay Jones, folks, he sends an appeal to the U.S. Supreme Court, but is so incompetent and so lazy, and of course he's violent and he's a Democrat. Democrat, lazy, incompetent, they're synonymous terms. He sends a cover letter that doesn't change the Supreme Court of Virginia. It keeps that as he's sending it to the United States Supreme Court, apparently not knowing the difference between the Supreme Court of Virginia and the Supreme Court of the United States. Those are the people we're fighting, folks. Complete incompetence. And that's going to lead me to my discussion about Republicans who want to turn all of you over to these functional, incompetent leftists who have no business running a popsicle stand, much less any government in the United States. Back in a minute. Chris Salcedo's show on The Voice of Texas.
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0: 558 KSEV. Thanks to Wayne Dotrofino for filling in while I was out. And, folks, I want you to focus on something for me. We've got 5 days before Texas can right a great wrong. We already dropped the ball on getting rid of 36 fake Republicans. We only got rid of two at the end of the day. Two of them took themselves out of the running. So we got rid of four out of the 36, but still that leaves 32 fake Republicans. And I'm going to get to the way things should be operating in the state of Texas and the way they currently are later in the show, if I can get to it. But I've got 3 days of stuff to make up here. So before I get into traitors, you Democrats are traitors to the United States. Before I get to that, Russell, I wanted to see if you saw what John Cornyn did. I think it was just yesterday. May have come down on Sunday. He has said he wants to rename Highway 287 here in the state of Texas. He wants to rename it after President Trump. He's instituted a policy. Now, remember, John Cornyn can't be bothered to do anything that benefits Texas, that benefits our people, that keeps us safe. He can't be bothered to do any of that. But he, right now, in the middle of a heated runoff race, he wants to introduce legislation that will rename a highway, Highway 287. He's not going to call it the Trump Memorial Highway. No, he's going to call it Highway 47 after President Trump's 47th president of the United States. Now, I know what I said, Russell, when I saw this story. Just from your vantage point, it's probably the first you're hearing of it. Maybe you've already read it. What is your impression of John Cornyn right now as he's in a primary? He doesn't have Trump's endorsement. Neither does Paxton, not yet. And he has introduced a bill to rename Highway 287 here in Texas 47. Not the Trump Memorial Highway, but Highway 47. What is your reaction to that? What do you think? Russell? Is your microphone working?
1: Yeah, say that again.
0: I was saying, what is your reaction to John Cornyn introducing legislation to rename Highway 287 here in Texas to 47? Not the Trump Memorial Highway, but 47 in honor of the 47th President of the United States, Donald J. Trump. What does your gut reaction initially tell you about that maneuver?
1: That he's not fully 100% behind President Trump.
0: Really? Okay.
1: Why can't you name it that?
0: Right. Why couldn't you name it the Trump Memorial Highway?
1: Why not? We see other highways named with people's names.
0: Now, also, doesn't that kind of smack of desperation? He's desperate for President Trump's endorsement, right? He wants President Trump to endorse him. That way he can lock in the nomination, right? He can't win without Trump's nomination. His team is telling you that. But with this, frankly, stupid renaming of a highway, it's stupid. It's not going to do anything for our people. And to me, this says that John Cornyn thinks that so little of President Trump that he's such an egomaniac. They think, these never-Trumpers and these leftists think he's such an egomaniac that naming a highway allegedly, supposedly, tangentially after him is going to sway him and say, oh, that John Cornyn's a great guy. Yeah, he's screwed over all of his all the people of Texas numerous times to benefit Democrats and socialists and enemies of America. But you know what? Since he's naming a highway after me, I'm going to endorse him. Folks, isn't that the sign of one of the most desperate politicians that you have ever heard of? A man who is nothing without power of elected office? What is John Cornyn going to do, folks? What marketable skill does this man have? He spent 40 years in elected office. Can you name one thing that John Cornyn has done for you and your family here in Texas? One thing. How about this? Can you name one time when John Cornyn said no to apparatchiks in Washington, D.C. to protect Texas. To all the rest of you around the rest of the country, you have John Cornyns of your own, like you people in West Virginia with Shelley Moore Capito. Like you folks in Louisiana with Bill Cassidy. Can you name one time that your senator has voted against Washington, D.C. to protect you and yours? Name one time. I can't name one time John Cornyn has ever defended Texas. I can tell you about Ted Cruz. Several votes from Ted Cruz, including the $1.8 trillion fake budget omnibus that prohibited money being spent on the border wall, that Ted Cruz voted against and John Cornyn voted for. But I want you all to know just how desperate John Cornyn is. And have you seen all of his online postings? All of his online postings are depicting Ken as some sort of a doll. Ken Paxton is a doll. That's all they've got, folks. He can't tout anything he's done. Neither can Bill Cassidy. Neither can Shelley Moore Capito. Neither can any of these fake Republicans. They can't tout what they've done for their states. Only the butt-kissing they've done to Democrats. That's all they can tout. And that doesn't play well in a primary election. My thanks to Scott Pressler for bringing the renaming of Highway 287, the Trump 40, number 47 highway, not the Trump Memorial Highway, but just number 47. It's a sign of desperation, folks, and he thinks that you're all so stupid. I'm going to name a highway after President Trump. Vote for me. I'm a Trumper. Sure you are. Sure you are. It shows his contempt and his belief in how stupid the Texas voter is and how stupid he believes President Trump is. And you ought not fall into it. Matter of fact, I think you all get out there and vote against this dumbass because of what he thinks of you and what his campaign has demonstrated they think of you. 281-558-5738, 281-558-KSEV, as you all know, I am fully endorsing Attorney General Ken Paxton to be the next senator from Texas. Why? Because we deserve two conservative senators. We don't deserve somebody who's going to stab us in the back, as John Cornyn has repeatedly done to us. The reason why Democrats still have power to harm you and yours and me and mine is because of Republicans. That's going to lead me to the traitors the Democrats are, and I'm going to provide you with examples, and that's going to lead me to what John Thune admitted yesterday, folks. He's not going to pass the Save America Act. And wait till you hear his reasons why. And why I believe every American ought to punish John Thune by taking away all of the fake Republicans, defeating all of them in the GOP primaries. It's the least we can do to a man who refuses to deliver for the country and sells us out to socialists. Back in a minute.
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8: From the KSEV Weather Center, today expect mostly sunny skies and warm temperatures. High ozone levels will result in poor air quality with a high of 91. Tonight will be clear with a low of 69. Tomorrow will bring a mix of sun and clouds with a high of 91. On Friday, anticipate partly sunny conditions with breezy winds in the afternoon and a high of 88. Saturday will be breezy with a mix of sun and clouds, possibly a thunderstorm in some areas in the afternoon and a high of 86. With the KSCV Weather Center forecast, I'm AccuWeather meteorologist Joe Lundberg.

Church. Welcome back. You got the Chris Salcedo Show. Coming up next hour, we're going to be talking about this in great detail with our friends of the Daily Caller. But I want to start talking about the traitors the Democrat Party have turned into. They are, I know it's a lofty charge, and I don't make the charges lightly. Treasonous, traitorous. Look, this dates back to Senator Ted Kennedy. Senator Ted Kennedy, you may all remember, was discovered to have been colluding with Soviet Russia against President Ronald Reagan. He colluded with communists to defeat Ronald Reagan here at home politically. Because the communists didn't want Ronald Reagan, and neither did Democrats, because they all shared a common objective and common ideology. Hatred of America, hatred of our Constitution, hatred of our people. And even back then, Senator Ted Kennedy wanted to give the Soviets what they wanted, a weak Democrat, a traitorous Democrat. And folks, I'm not talking out of turn. You can go look it up. The Democrats have a long history of treason. And the only reason why Senator Ted Kennedy never saw the inside of a jail cell, Republicans. Republicans. If the Republican Party took treason and traitorous actions seriously, the Democrats would be prosecuted for what they have done. And then we wouldn't have this stuff anymore. But they keep on saying, well, because you're a Democrat, you get to commit treason. And that's what these Democrats continue to do. In service to foreign enemy nations, Democrats continue to undermine the safety, security, and prosperity of this country. And you know who says it's okay? Republicans like John Cornyn and John Thune and John Barrasso. Supporters of traitors. I'm not sure who's worse. Traitors or those in the Republican Party who support those traitors and their ability to continue to sell this country up the river. I will start off with Senator Mark Kelly, who's at it again. As you all remember, Senator Mark Kelly was the one who instructed, in a traitorous and treasonous fashion, our service members to violate President Trump's lawful orders. Now, they said unlawful orders, but when they were pressed, all of you Democrats who made that treacherous video, can you tell me one illegal order, cite one illegal order President Trump has given to the United States military? And they said, no, we can't. They wanted to cripple our ability to defend this nation, cripple our U.S. military. And guess what? Senator Kelly got away with it. You know why? Because Republicans didn't want to do anything about it. Because Republicans have tried to normalize, hey, we've got to have traitors among us, right? How many of you agree? We've got to have traitors. Hey, my good Democrat friend over here is a traitor to my country, but he's my good Democrat friend. So I'm going to say we do nothing. And if a couple of Americans have to die, maybe it's you and your family have to die. Hey, at least my good Democrat friend doesn't have to pay the price. How many of you support that? It's the John Thune approach. It's the Mitch McConnell approach. Of course, Mitch McConnell, one of the Republicans betraying this country to communist China. But that's a different discussion for a different day. Senator Mark Kelly is at it again, folks. And this time, Senator Mark Kelly is defending and giving aid and comfort to the Iranians. He received a national security briefing and then in turn went on to CBS Fake News to allege that the United States of America is running out of missiles and ordnance because of the Iranian operation, which, by the way, is, what, 9 weeks? 9 weeks? Not 199 weeks. 9 weeks old? 9 weeks? Senator Mark Kelly, now, for those of you who served in the military, you understand why that's a bit of a problem. Number one, if it's true, you've just told the enemy that they can wait you out. And that's going to cost more lives.
on both sides. And, of course, Senator Kelly doesn't care about life. He's a Democrat. He doesn't care about human life. He's a Democrat. By definition, you Democrats, you know, you believe in slaughtering innocent babies in the womb. You covet the satanic, Nazi-esque ritual of abortion on demand. We know how you people feel about life, don't we? So Senator Mark Kelly doesn't give a damn about people losing their lives for his political aspirations. The agenda is clear. Keep on bogging down President Trump. The Iranians think they have hope, which they don't. And this drags on, costing more human capital, more money, and, yes, further ordnance, folks, that Kelly alleges we don't have. Now, Senator Kelly, I have been told by members of the United States military and those who have inside knowledge, Senator Kelly is, of course, like most Democrats, speaking out of his rear end. He had one security briefing. And I'm not convinced that the security briefing wasn't planted for just such, to see what he would do with it. So not only did Senator Kelly get out there and try to give the Iranians hope and saying to the Iranians, hang in there against America, because we don't have the bullets and bombs to be throwing at you. That's, again, aid and comfort to the enemy. I'm also told that Senator Kelly doesn't have the inside knowledge of supply chains, of which commands are able to swap out particular brands of ammunition, what our entire inventory is from one security briefing. That the United States does have plenty of ordnance to deter communist China, does have plenty of ordnance to deter America's enemies, and conduct the operation in Iran. And that Senator Kelly was speaking out of ignorance in defense of the number one state sponsor of terrorism. Mark Kelly is a traitor to this country. But you know who doesn't want to do a thing about it? Senate Republicans. John Thune is a full-blown supporter of Senator Mark Kelly. Has he proposed to do anything about this? Pete Hegseth, the Secretary of War, is going to be looking into, in his capacity as a former military person, Mr. Kelly's conduct again. But John Thune? Oh, no way. My good friend, Senator Mark Kelly, I just spent 10 months with my thumb up my rear end to not do anything on the Save America Act for Senator Kelly and his Democrats. You think I want to see him hurt in any way for betraying his own nation? Isn't that right, Senator John Thune? Isn't that right? Your good friend, traitor to the United States. You wouldn't want to see anything happen to him. Because in your pea brain, betraying America is what Democrats do! And they shouldn't be interrupted as they're screwing us over. Right, John Thune? Right, Mitch McConnell? Right? Hey, don't think we don't know your good communist pals in China aren't a little butthurt over what's happening with one of their client states. Don't think we don't know that. A couple of their client states. Anywho, it's not my only example, folks. Pramila Jayapal. How many of you know this traitorous, treacherous loser? This woman gets on national television and blurts out that she's working with foreign enemy nations to get oil into communist Cuba, which, by the way, is being denied oil by the Trump administration. It's part of our foreign policy. Communists 90 miles from our shores is intolerable. Communists in the Democrat Party are intolerable. So Pramila Jayapal gets in front of God and everybody and says, hey, I'm working with Mother Russia. I'm working with other countries to break the U.S. embargo on oil going into communist Cuba, because I want to give the communist totalitarian dictator thugs power to keep their boot on the throats of their own people. And I don't want to get
oil to my good communist friends. Why? Because I'm Pramila Jayapal. I'm a good communist. It's a clear violation of the Logan Act. It's undermining our nation's foreign policy interests. And it's treasonous. Yet, she walks around a free woman. Why is that? Why is that? And don't get me started on His Eminence Dr. Fauci, kids. Dr. Fauci, have you heard? The statute of limitations on Dr. Fauci's criminal referral is set to expire on Monday. On Monday. You guys want to tell me we're not paying a mighty price for Pam Bondi sitting on her lazy ass for the last 14 months of her tenure? Dr. Fauci could walk? Are you kidding me? Really? 281-558-5738. 281-558-KSEV. My question to this audience. Are you tired of Democrat traitors? And are you tired of Democrats getting away with betraying this country? Back in a minute. Chris Salcedo's show on The Voice of Texas.

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2: Harris County Treasurer Dr. Carla Wyatt has been arrested again for drunk driving. 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

0: right, folks, I got to get to the phones. Telephone number is 281-558-5738, 281-558-KSEV. John has been kind enough to hang on. John, welcome to the Salcedo Show. What do you say?
1: Good morning, sir.
0: Hey, man.
1: Want to speak about Senator Kelly. There's plenty, many, many, many good reasons to dislike the political positions of Mark Kelly, but calling him a traitor, Chris, is just wrong. He served in the Navy for 25 years. He flew combat missions in the Gulf War. He was an astronaut. The guy is not a traitor. He disagrees with Donald Trump's unconstitutional war in Iran. But the information that he allegedly discussed, the levels of our munitions, this is all open source information. Our Department of Defense reports how many THAAD batteries and Patriot missiles and Tomahawk cruise missiles we have every year. There are many open source estimates of the depletion of our stockpiles. Even implicitly, President Trump has admitted that our standoff weapons supplies are greatly diminished. So let's not go overboard and accuse somebody of being a heinous criminal when all they've done is fight information that is accessible to all of us.
0: I don't know that it's true from his comments on CBS, and this is going to be investigated from his, but you're right about the open source stuff, but I don't know that Mr. Kelly stayed within the confines of the open source stuff. I suspect, and a couple of people I've talked to about this, he did divulge classified information from a briefing that he received that was information that was not really readily available to the general public. So if it turns out that he received the national security briefing and he divulged stuff which was classified, not open source, then that is, and he did so in service to Iran. There's only one reason why you send a signal to Iran. Hey, hang in there, man. Keep hanging on, because in his heart of hearts, he believes the terrorist regime should stay in place in Iran, because, you know, Democrats believe in our enemies. They support our enemies. They support enemies against the United States of America. And I'm not going to back off my accusation that I believe that Mark Kelly is a traitor. And I understand what you're saying. If it does turn out that he only shared, John, open source material through an investigation, then maybe I'll hedge on that evaluation. But from people I've been speaking to on background, he didn't. He went over the line using a national security briefing as source material, which is, by the way, aside from being illegal, there's only one reason why you do something like that, and that is to undermine, as you said, President Trump's actions in Iran. That's exactly what his goal is. That's exactly what his goal is. And you just said he disagrees with the Iranian operation, and so he's going to do everything he can to undermine it. And that's not an excuse to share classified information.
1: I disagree with it as well. I'll do everything I can to undermine it. And it's perfectly valid to say that Donald Trump and Pete Hegseth and their fellow henchmen are undermining the security of the United States by waging a war of choice, a war of aggression, based on a lie against a country that cannot be defeated and is in fact defeating us. So he's absolutely right. Call out how he's making America less secure with his actions against Iran.
0: John, do you have a right to disseminate classified information in your efforts to undermine the war effort?
1: I think that people do have a right to disseminate classified information. I don't believe there should be any secrets whatsoever.
0: Let me rephrase. Do you think it's legal for you to disseminate classified information in furtherance of your ability, your determination to undermine the United States and in favor of our enemy?
1: You don't need the second clause. There's a difference between legal and lawful. Is it legal to disseminate classified information? No. Is it lawful? Yes. There's a big difference. Everything the government does is, quote, legal, unquote, but it's not lawful. And virtually everything our government does is not lawful. It goes against our natural rights as human beings. And, Chris, you know these things.
0: Well, again, I do not believe in breaking the law. I do not believe that disseminating classified information in an effort to undermine the foreign policy of a government that was duly elected to undertake that foreign policy. I don't believe in that. I don't think I wouldn't. Even to Barack Hussein Obama, I wouldn't say it was right to leak classified information against Obama because he got elected and that's the direction the country wanted to go in. And you don't have the right
1: there
0: as an individual.
1: There wouldn't be a United States of America unless people were willing to break the law, Chris. Sometimes the law has to be broken. I'm sorry. That's the way it is.
0: Understood.
1: When
0: Thank you, John.
1: When governments get out of control.
0: I appreciate the call. Telephone number is 281-558-5738, 281-558-KSEV. Folks, the Afghanistan war, 543 weeks, started by George W. Bush. The Iraq war, 457 weeks. The Vietnam war, 439 weeks. The U.S. Civil War, 209 weeks. World War II, 196 weeks. The Korean War, 161 weeks. The Iranian excursion, 9 weeks. 9 weeks. And all of this. And by the way, folks, John and I would have different evaluations of how we're doing and conducting in this operation. The Iranian Navy is decimated. Their Air Force is decimated. Their stockpile of long-range missiles completely obliterated. Whichever way this goes, the idea that the Iranians are, quote, winning is sophistry at best. Telephone number is 281-558-5738, 281-558-KSEV. We go to Virginia. Rebecca is calling in. Rebecca, I noticed that President Trump just put out on Truth Social that he is endorsing your senator, Shelley Moore.
2: You know, Chris, actually, I wish I had better news. Actually, he did endorse Shelley Moore Crappy Toes yesterday, and these dumb rednecks went out and voted for her. Not me. We voted for Tom Wilson. He's a Green Beret, and he was endorsed by the GOA. And like I said, I wish Trump would just keep his mouth shut and stay out of these endorsements. Like I said, I mean, he doesn't apparently know the definition of an insanity. Because, I mean, she will get back in there. She will do the same thing she's always done.
0: Yeah. Yeah. And by the way, she's one of the architects of defeating the Save America Act.
2: She is. Exactly. I could not understand why he endorsed her. I'm like, I knew these dumb idiots would listen to Trump. I mean, I wish he'd just keep his mouth shut. Like I said, I wish y'all the best luck in Texas. Like I said, if he gets involved in that Senate race and endorses Cornyn, you guys are in deep trouble.
0: Yeah, and praise God he doesn't do that. And if he does, I think he's going to have a lot. It's going to be a lot of pushback. I think he will do more to undermine his next 2 years with a Cornyn endorsement and an endorsement for a bunch of rhinos, then, I mean, he's there. The reason why, if I can just say this, Becca, the reason why President Trump so easily took over control of the Republican Party is because of the Shelley Moore Capitos, the Don Bacons, the Mike Lawlers, the John Cornyns. They had made a practice of betraying their own voters in service to socialists. And that's why Trump, who said, you know, I think you ought to oppose Democrats, it's why he so easily took over the party. And if he wants to go ahead and give a nod to these very insurgents who made Republicans synonymous with finding the nearest Democrat butt cheek on which to firmly plant their lips, I think it's a huge tactical mistake. And I think I know who's driving it. I know who's driving it. The Chris Lasavitas of the world. The FP1 strategies of the world. Let me talk to Oscar. Oscar, I got about a minute, but it's all yours. Go ahead, man.
3: Okay, just real quick. Sure. I want to tell you what kind of person John is that just called. What he is an ideologue libertarian. Now, what they do is they live in that world where they don't realize or they don't accept the fact that there's realities. See, I'm a registered libertarian, but I am what I call myself a classical liberal, which is what the founders were. In other words, you want to follow the things that sound all great and altruistic, but we can't because of the realities of the world. Yes, there is evil in the world. There are people that don't have the right, intentions for everybody involved. So in this case, what he's not understanding is, you can speak about what something is lawful or not lawful, but whatever the statute is on the books, that's what we have to follow. Now, the process for doing that is obviously following the Constitution and do it through Congress and in the correct manner. But in the meantime, especially people with sensitive material like that, they have zero.
0: Yeah, well, you know what? I got to say, Oscar, I think if you took a poll around America saying, hey, do you want the Iranians to be a nuclear power? I think an overwhelming majority of Americans say, no, that would be suicide. Back in a minute. Hour two, our visit with the Daily Caller coming up on The Voice of Texas.
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5: Hour from Town Hall. Amit Thomason. The president has landed. President Trump and his entourage of senior administration officials, business, finance, and tech leaders arrived in Beijing. Mr. Trump says trade is a top agenda item for his talks with Chinese President Xi, although Iran will also come up.
6: We're going to have a long talk about it. I think he's been relatively good, to be honest with you. You look at the blockade, no problem. They get a lot of their oil from that area. We've had no problem, and he's been a friend of mine. He's been somebody that we get along with. And I think you're going to see that good things are going to happen. This is going to be a very exciting trip. A lot of good things are going to happen.
5: As for trade, James Zimmerman with the American Chamber of Commerce in China.
7: The key thing is that there's no expectations of a grand bargain, no expectations of any kind of breakthrough with, you know, all of the challenges that we have in the trade relationship with China.
5: A pending U.S. weapons sale to Taiwan is a thorny issue in relations between Washington and Beijing. Wholesale inflation surged last month, the producer price index for April jumping 6% from a year ago, up 1.4% from March. Energy prices skyrocketed higher. As U.S. doctors closely monitor Americans from the hantavirus-stricken cruise ship, a woman in Paris who contracted the virus is gravely ill. 18 Americans are quarantined in the U.S., one of them tested positive and is in a biocontainment unit. Three people died on board the Dutch-flagged cruise ship while it was out in the Atlantic. Watching Wall Street ahead of this morning's opening bell, stock futures remain mixed. The Dow futures down 245 points, but the Nasdaq futures are 65 points higher. S&P futures 5 points in the red. More on these stories, townhall.com.
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12: For 47 years, the Islamic leaders running Iran have waged war against the United States and its allies, killing Americans, taking hostages, and attempting assassinations of American leaders. After losing a 12-day war with Israel, the Iranian regime was reconstituting its ballistic missile and drone forces, adding around 100 a month, and moving its highly enriched uranium from sites destroyed by the U.S. to safer areas in order to continue their nuclear weapons program. The Trump administration attempted to negotiate a deal offering to provide free enriched uranium for peaceful energy use, but the Iranians refused to give up their centrifuges or their ballistic missiles. They had no intention of changing course. As in the past, the Iranian strategy was to drag out the negotiations until someone not named Trump was in charge, and who can

0: blame them. Other presidents issued warnings and drew red lines, but Trump, rather than waiting for the regime to rebuild its forces, decided to act again. Democrats and their media allies are asking, why now? What justifies a U.S. attack? They are right to claim that the threat was not imminent, but it was constant. Trump, believing that the regime was weakened by the war with Israel and facing an uprising domestically, felt the timing was right and decided to decapitate their leadership and eliminate the threat. Unquestionably, the regime is entrenched. They have millions of followers and they have nowhere to go. Removing all of them may be impossible. Nevertheless, a government run by homicidal maniacs seeking martyrdom in the name of Allah just can't be allowed to gain the tools necessary to implement their vision. Whether we do it now or later makes no difference. It must be done. Both the Democrats and Tucker Carlson are wrong. This is not a forever war. This is not a war of choice. It is a war of no choice. Comparisons to Iraq are dishonest, meant to scare stupid people because despite the 47-year history of evidence, beginning with the hostages taken at our embassy, stupid people still think that this regime can be appeased or deterred or negotiated with. They fail to understand the character of the clerics in charge. When they chant, "Death to America," they really mean it. No one should shed a tear about their elimination. So please, we know you hate Trump, but stop rooting for the other side. I'm Ben Strusand, and that's my view.
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4: But it ain't about how hard you hit. 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

0: 1-800-558-5738-281-558-KSED. Playing a little catch-up here after being out for the 3 days for, as I mentioned off the top of the show, graduation. It happens to all of us, sadly. You know, you watch your baby up there. It's just... So we got a lot to catch up on, and helping me do that, not here on her normal day, our visit with the Daily Caller. Ashley Brassfield is a reporter for the Daily Caller, where she covers Capitol Hill and political campaigns, normally here on Mondays with us. She previously covered the presidential campaign trail as a campaign correspondent for the Right Side Broadcasting Network, and now she's with our good friends over the Daily Caller. Hey, lady, welcome back.
1: Well, thank you for having me, and happy to be here on a Wednesday.
0: Yeah, Mark Kelly. I have been already charged this since this story broke with being too pejorative in calling him a traitor to the United States for what he did. What he did this time, I should say, and what he did this time was divulging allegedly classified information from a briefing he received about our munitions stockpiles. But if I had to answer this honestly, if past is prologue, he's going to get away.

0: you know, on these committees that have very classified information. And, you know, even if they leak them, they're not going to have the accountability because, oh, they're coming after me politically. So it's a leverage game. I think we all know that in a lot of ways. And Americans kind of just want to see accountability at this point, in my opinion.
1: Yes. And, you know, it's one of Obama's legacies is that he politicized these committees where heretofore politics was not allowed. But that's why you got the rise of Adam Schiff, who politicized classified information and used as a weapon against Americans, and why you see individuals that you already mentioned in the first, that video, that contemptible video that they put out, and now Mark Kelly allegedly giving aid and comfort to the Iranians. The leaking of classified information aside, the giving aid and comfort to America's enemy aside, the politics of Iran, the Democrats are rooting for the enemy because it's bad for Trump. And so they're rooting for America's enemies to keep gas prices high so it redounds negatively for Republicans and President Trump in the midterms. I mean, cynical doesn't even cover what that is.
0: Exactly. And it's a political ploy by them. I think most Americans can see right through that. But I mean, I will say in a way that, you know, Trump has kind of shot himself in the foot. And we kind of saw this yesterday, actually, from our own reporting. Reagan Reese was at the White House yesterday. And as he was getting on Marine One to go to Beijing, China to meet with President Xi, our own reporter, Reagan Reese, asked him, Mr. President, during these negotiations with Iran, how much are you considering Americans' financial situations? Which to me was kind of a layup for the president, you know, basically to say, you know, I am considering this. You know, this is a difficult time. Gas prices are rising. We're doing this to keep a nuclear weapon, you know, out of the Iranians' hands. That's typical talking points you hear from Trump. But he, you know, kind of, I would say, shot himself in the foot in ways and said, you know, I'm not thinking about that at all during the negotiation talks. And you could go see the clip on Reagan's account on X, and Daily Caller has also posted it. But I think that's also kind of a layup for Democrats in a lot of ways. And you know they're going to clip that question and spread it across places like CNN, MSNBC. You know, I saw a ton over X, you know, I would say more Democrat-leaning journalists, if you want to call them that, covering that question. And that came from the Daily Caller. But I do think it was a layup question for the president. And, you know, affordability was that topic. And back in November, that a lot of Americans, you could hear, you know, a rising concern of they want prices to go down. They want to be able to afford homes, like especially from people like Generation Z, younger Americans. And not to say that there hasn't been things that the Trump administration has done to assist that. But when you see gas prices rising above $4, I think it's a little hard to feel the palpability of that in a lot of ways.
1: Sure. And then there's this, right back to your accountability argument. You've got Pramila Jayapal jumping on national television, admitting that she's colluding with foreign governments to undermine the foreign policy of the President of the United States as it relates to Cuba, to get oil into Cuba, not only to empower a communist regime to keep its boot on the throats of its own people, but also countering U.S. foreign policy, which she's not allowed to do. But again, Republicans wander around Washington, D.C. saying, well, this is what Democrats do. They're traitors. They undermine the U.S. The U.S. interests with our enemies and adversaries, and it's allowed. And it's infuriating for a conservative like me.
0: Yeah, and you're exactly right. But I think the Democrats, they're not even making a good case for themselves right now. I mean, there's a lot of talk. They're trying to possibly get the DNC head kicked out. They're kind of sick of him. Who's leading the party? I don't think really anyone knows right now. I think Obama has come back into the picture because you saw the Virginia redistricting referendum effort. His name and face was everywhere. But I think he sees the opportunity because, you know, there is no one stepping up. It's not Chuck Schumer. If anything, there's an argument it could be Bernie Sanders. Because the amount of candidates that he's endorsed that are pretty doing well across the country in some of these primaries, similar like Graham Platner. He also endorsed Steyer, out of all people, the billionaire in California. But those candidates seem to be the ones that are doing the best for the Democrats in a lot of ways, which I think they're leaning more to the extreme left socialist agenda in those ways. So I think Obama sees an opportunity here to get the party back on track, and that's why he stepped in, or to, I guess, gain power. Maybe he doesn't care about the party. But that's the kind of the lingering question. They have not stepped up. If they don't have America's interest in place, I don't even think they have their own interest in mind currently in a lot of ways. So I think that's kind of the pondering idea that a lot of us in the media is to see who's going to step up here.
1: Yeah, folks, don't dismiss what Ashley just said. The Democrats' agenda is to elect the most anti-American, socialist, communists they can find. And they're winning in Democrat primaries. Democrat voters love anti-Americans. The Republican solution to that is to run milquetoast surrender caucus Republicans. That's who the Republican

0: and establishment are backing, not staunch pro-American conservatives. That tells you everything you need to know about the status of the current so-called two-party system. There really isn't one. Ashley Brassfield is our guest right now, folks, reporter for the Daily Caller. Let's talk about the redistricting fight and start off with Benny Thompson. His district in Mississippi, Mississippi being allowed by the Supreme Court to redistrict to get rid of their racist Democrat districts created solely based on race, which is illegal, unconstitutional. And Betty Thompson, the J6 mastermind, along with, what's her name, Liz Cheney, his district may be gerrymandered out. Your thoughts?
1: Yeah, I mean, this is systematic racial discrimination at its finest. The Daily Caller has been covering this, I would say, extensively, especially with these southeast states that have started to come into play here after that Supreme Court decision in Louisiana with Callis versus Louisiana. I've been covering a lot with Mississippi, Alabama. You see Georgia possibly considering this. South Carolina was a huge topic yesterday with Jim Clyburn's districts, possibly. And they failed. The Republicans in the State House failed to go forward with that.
0: Yes.
1: And there's still a lot of conversation happening. Jim Clyburn, if you don't know, the right-hand man to people like Nancy Pelosi. He's been in Congress since the 90s, so basically 100 years, in my opinion, at that point. But he has been around. I went to the University of South Carolina. I was in his district. I can tell you now it is crime-ridden and full of potholes. So I think that's where they're at, and they have race-based discrimination that's in consideration here based off that Supreme Court decision with the Voting Rights Act. So all these districts, I mean, there is a conversation also in Alabama that I think you would be interested to note here, that the map that was approved was from 2023. It was a 6-1 map that they've approved. There's now consideration because of the Supreme Court decision that they could go forward with a 7-0 map, but there is hesitancy from some in the state of Alabama.
0: Republicans.
1: Yes, Republicans. And so why not be aggressive in this effort, especially after what Democrats tried to do in Virginia, what Republicans have failed to do in Indiana. And I mean, we've done analysis on this, the Daily Caller, of which states have been better at this historically. And this is not a new fight in Alabama. People like former Attorney General for Obama, Eric Holder, they really started this fight years ago.
0: Yep.
1: I think that this idea of racial discrimination in the state, you're going to hear from Democrats because why? It's a soft spot because it's Alabama and you saw all the civil rights effort take place there. But I think that's quite an interesting argument, considering they basically are arguing, saying that the civil rights era did nothing, is basically their argument in this case.
0: Mm. Well, you know what, folks, I think, again, another great point. The Democrat Party is committed to destroying the United States of America. The Republican Party, not as committed to saving the United States of America. And, you know, by the way, don't forget James Clyburn, responsible for gifting us 4 years of President Otto Penn with Beijing Biden in tow. Don't forget, he was primarily responsible for that. I want to circle back to Benny Thompson, though. Whatever happened to those January 6th files that Barry Loudermilk wanted to have released, that wanted to the files that we all suspect exonerated President Trump in an impeachment and also in the subsequent prosecutions against him, the lawfare against him. The January 6th committee refuses to turn over those documents, and they're saying that those documents were destroyed, which is a felony. I'd like to know where those files are, and if they don't produce them, Congressman Loudermilk and others, why are these Democrats and Liz Cheney and Adam Kinzinger, why are they not in big trouble?
1: That is the question. I think it goes back to the political argument. Oh, they're going to scream. Oh, they're coming after me politically in this case. So I think with Loudermilk, he's going out and leaving his seat this year, actually. He was actually my home district in Georgia. That was our congressman. Of course, he led that committee. But I don't know where those files are. And I think there's a lot of instances of this. I think this came back to Jeffrey Epstein files. I think there was a tranche of files that Cash Patel found in the FBI that we still haven't seen, apparently, that were left by people like Comey, out of all people. So I think there's these kind of things that we need to circle back to that we've been told we were going to be getting, and Americans, most importantly, we're going to be getting, and we haven't, you know, received anything. And I think this goes back also, you know, you got to look at some of these Republicans. You might forget that some of them spoke out against the president during that time period.
0: Oh, yeah.
1: So they might have an incentive to cover it up. And that goes back to the corruption that takes place in Washington, D.C. every day.
0: Wow. Well, you know, let's just take a 30,000-feet look at the redistricting effort. As you already alluded to, the Democrats have been aggressively redistricting and gerrymandering Republicans out of representation for decades now. And so now that the Republicans have joined the fight, not the Republicans, sorry, the America First Coalition under President Trump have joined the fight against the Democrats, Give me your evaluation. Who's winning the gerrymandering battle?
1: Well, I think the Republicans and the GOP, probably thanks to people like James Blair that just left the White House, they were put on the campaign trail for this major aggressive push because they know, I mean, let's face it, the Iran war effort, I think there's going to be a bit of an issue there with midterms coming up. That's been a part of the discussion across Washington, D.C., whether you're on the left or right and how bad you think it will be. But I think there needs to be an aggressive push by Republicans, and this might be the one and only chance going into midterms, say, that it doesn't turn out the way the GOP would like it to. At least to gain seats for a few years at least and put them in a position in the best position that they can be in to win. And, you know, I will say, I mean, you see the Democrats still struggling. So I think it's really Republicans to lose at this point. Of course, you see the incumbent party, they struggle. And with the incumbent president being in place, it's very difficult for them to keep power. So this could be a play at that. But also, you know, we're looking at a Supreme Court decision that's very important with, you know, race-based discrimination and being the primary factor in gerrymandering in a lot of these states. Yeah. So that's part of the conversation as well. But, I mean, you got to remember, and I tell this to the American people, it's an election year. You're going to start seeing some crazy things. I mean, you remember COVID-19, whether it be the Black Lives Matter riots, and now you're seeing a fight over redistricting. Yeah. You should buckle up for a little bit more, probably.
0: Oh, it's going to get rocky here, folks, in particular during the primaries, and that's where I want to go next. Ashley Brassfield with the Daily Caller is our guest. I got three more issues I want to tackle. John Cornyn, he's in a runoff against Ken Paxton, happens on May 26th. John Cornyn wants to rename Highway 287 in the state of Texas, 47, even though there's a Highway 47 that already exists, he wants to name 287 47 in honor, he says, of President Trump. And Scott Pressler says he can't stop laughing at how desperate this rhino is to try to garner support from Trump voters who know that John Cornyn has been and always will be a never-Trumper and a milquetoast Republican at best. What is your evaluation sitting there in Washington and the Daily Caller looking at these fake Republicans who many of them just got endorsements from President Trump over the weekend?
1: Right. Well, I have no dog in this fight with the Texas race specifically. And the Daily Caller has been, I would say, covering it pretty fair and balanced in a lot of ways because, I mean, it is Republicans versus Republicans. You've seen at least, it has to be over now, $70 million put into that race alone from places like the NRSC, a very tense race. But, I mean, you're seeing kind of political moves by both sides. You saw Ken Paxton say, you know, he will drop out of the race once the Senate passes the Save America Act. And that still hasn't been done. He's still in the race. I mean, you also see that the president hasn't endorsed anyone. So I think that should tell Americans everything they need to know and how tense it actually is. So I would say Cornyn, you know, there's been a lot of Oppo research come out with reporting about him. We saw an ad in Spanish about amnesty, which is a sore topic, I would say, at the moment right now. With
0: in Texas? Hell yes, it is.
1: Yeah, and especially in a state like Texas. And I feel, I guess what I want to hear from you, Chris, what's going on the ground, what you're hearing from constituents in Texas over this race. I have a few friends as well there, but I mean, Texans have to be, you know, having a conversation nonstop about the Senate race.
0: Yeah, the opposition research that is being done against John Cornyn, and I think this is where the Paxton campaign is doing an excellent job with a recent spate of ads. They are taking his own words, his own policies. That's the Oppo research. What is John Cornyn supported? And you can't find anything. You can't find, from my observation, you can't find anything where John Cornyn has said no to Washington to defend Texas. You can't find anything that he has done in his 40-year career that has benefited Texans. He's benefited illegal aliens. He's benefited Democrats. He's empowered Democrats to harm the people of Texas. Nobody, not even his staunchest donors and supporters, can get out there and say, John Cornyn has done this for Texas, and this is why you should reelect him. All they can do is trash Paxton or anybody who comes out against John Cornyn. And that's what's telling. And I think a lot of voters finally get it. Plus, he would be the first senator ever to have a fifth term in the state of Texas. And a lot of people are just like, no, we don't want that. Don't want it.
1: Right. And I feel like the grassroots have definitely backed Paxton in a lot of ways from what I've seen.
0: Yes.
1: From the outside.
0: Yes.
1: In a lot of ways. But also, you know, you're looking at a possible general election against people like James Tallarico on the Democrat side, who is the better candidate. They wanted to run against Jasmine Crockett. And so I think he'll have a possible more appeal there in Texas. Texas, obviously a deep red state, I would still say. He might have a better shot than Beto O'Rourke ever did against Ted Cruz, but we'll see how that plays out. But I mean, it's an uphill battle now, especially after all the spending, I could say.
0: Yeah, there's also a religious component, and James Tallarico is a fake Christian. He's a sacrilegious fake Christian. And once this primary is decided, you're going to see an avalanche of everybody telling everybody who James Tallarico really is and what his positions are. And he won't, and the vast majority of Texans will reject it, in my opinion. Fauci, the statute of limitations on the criminal referral against Fauci is about ready to expire on Monday, if my information is correct. Can we fathom a Trump administration, and maybe we're paying the price for Pam Bondi's 14-month do-nothing occupation of DOJ, but can we fathom where Anthony Fauci gets off scot-free? Really?
1: Well, you know, we all were not shocked when we saw a preemptive pardon, I would say, by the Biden administration for Anthony Fauci. And so I think there's been a holdup due to that aspect. I'm sure that there's been a little bit of, you know, back and forth whether they go after him, probably similar to the Comey situation and a lot of these other figures. We still haven't seen a John Brennan indictment out of all people, but Fauci is a particular one that the American people know well, and there's an effort by, you know, people like in the Maha community with the vaccines that it rubs them the wrong way that this hasn't happened. I mean, we saw FDA Commissioner Marty McCarry step down yesterday, so there's been a real push and shove effort, I would say, on that side with the FDA, the CDC. I mean, you've kind of seen revolving door of exits there and during this administration in these first 14 months here. So I think that the Fauci effort, that I think you're going to start seeing a lot of voices come out knowing that expires on Monday. And there's going to be a lot of people not pleased about it, I assume.
0: That pardon, it will be front and center because a lot of people believe it's one of the many auto pen pardons that deserve constitutional scrutiny. Last thing, White House senior official has been put on leave.
1: Yes.
0: After OMG, O'Keefe Media Group got him on camera trashing the president, and they put him on leave. Naturally, this has been one of the main conservative complaints about the Trump administration is their allowance of fewer. Let's be fair, fewer than the first administration, but still these weasels who are allowed to undermine the president from within. And it's still apparently a bit of a problem.
1: Yeah, so we talk a lot about the deep state, but this guy was a career one. He was not, appointed by the Trump administration. He worked during the Biden administration here. So he is a senior official under the Trump administration. He was not appointed by the Trump administration. But that being said, he is somebody that has hands on the budget of this administration.
0: Mm-hmm.
1: But this is what the kind of D.C. swamp breeds, is these careers that you can't really get rid of because the swamp brings in a certain type of person within the bureaucracy, whether it be the CIA, the FBI. And you can have as many political appointees that you feel like have your side, but that's kind of where the deep-rooted problem always has been and will be in Washington, D.C., trying to undermine or just, neglect the person that is in power currently and not walk the line at the middle ground. So I think that's where the politics and the corruption really stems from, and you saw it firsthand with James O'Keefe's video.
0: Yep. Ashley Brasfield, everybody, reporter for the Daily Caller. Always we had an awful lot to catch up on. I've been gone for 3 days. So thank you so much for bearing with me and a very thorough interview. Appreciate it.
1: Thank you for having me.
0: Telephone number is 281-558-5738, 281-558-KSEV. Yeah. Teed up an awful lot there. I know, folks. Yeah. Where are those January 6th files, Benny Thompson? Hey, Liz Cheney, where are those files? Adam Crying Kinsinger, where are those files at? Are they destroyed? Did you destroy select committee files? That's a felony. You folks, I think we're going to find out how much we've paid for the Pam Bondi DOJ for months here. Or maybe even years to come. Telephone number is 281-558-5738, 281-558-KSEV. It's Chris Salcedo's show on The Voice of Texas. Be right back with Marco Rubio.
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9: From the KSEV Weather Center, today expect mostly sunny skies and warm temperatures. High ozone levels will result in poor air quality with a high of 91. Tonight will be clear with a low of 69. Tomorrow will bring a mix of sun and clouds with a high of 91. On Friday, anticipate partly sunny conditions with breezy winds in the afternoon and a high of 88. Saturday will be breezy with a mix of sun and clouds, possibly a thunderstorm in some areas in the afternoon and a high of 86. With the KSCV Weather Center forecast, I'm AccuWeather meteorologist Joe Lundberg.

0: telephone number here is 281-558-5738, 281-558-KSEV. I mentioned Marco Rubio. Is there something this guy can't do? I mean, while we have the press secretary for the president out on maternity leave, Rubio steps in and conducts a press conference last week before I left on my mini vacation. And he gave one of the greatest answers, I thought, to those of you who are a little concerned about gas prices and this conflict with Iran, this effort to finally rid the world of the possibility of Iranian nukes. Here's Marco Rubio, and listen to how he addresses what Iran is all about. And for those of you who say, I want my gas prices to return to normal, and thus I want to let the Iranians, you know, have their nukes, Rubio has a suggestion and maybe a wake-up pill. Listen to this.
1: In the end, I mean, we're more insulated than other countries, even though that's not welcome news to Americans that are paying more at the pump, no doubt about it. And it certainly is one of the circumstances of it. There are people that were predicting would be much higher at this point, but we're not taking that for granted. Suffice it to say that this is, think about it this way. Everybody needs to think about it this way. If Iran had a nuclear weapon, and they decided to close the straits and make our gas prices like $9 a gallon or $8 a gallon, we wouldn't be able to do anything about it.
0: That's right. We wouldn't. If they're a nuclear power, you can't do anything about it. This is what Obama's vision was. Get the Iranians a nuke, and that way they can extort. Remember, Obama's solution was to send the number one state sponsor of terrorism pallets of cash, hundreds of millions of dollars of cash, untraceable cash, foreign currency. That was Obama's Democrat solution. Give terrorists what they want. How many of you agreed with that policy? I don't. Your taxpayer dollars funding terrorists and their drive toward a nuclear weapon and all the blood on their hands. Now, look, I know some of you out there will say, well, those Iranians are killing a bunch of Jews, so I dig that. Yeah. They're targeting Israel. I dig that. So, yeah, that's where I want my taxpayer money to go, to attack Israel. But how are you about waking up to a nuke here at home or a dirty bomb here at home? You favor that, too? Well, I know if you're a Democrat, you do. But, I mean, the rest of you people who have called yourself a conservative or called yourself pro-American at one point, that the idea that Iranian nukes are no threat to you, seriously?
1: Anything about it, because they have a nuclear weapon. And a nuclear-armed Iran could do whatever the hell they want with the straits, and there's nothing anyone would be able to do about it. And that's one of the many reasons, apart from like the massive loss of life in a nuclear strike, why Iran can never have a nuclear weapon. I mean, so this is an example of, if they had a nuclear weapon, they close the straits and they would tell the world, what are you going to do about it? We have a nuclear weapon. We can attack you with it. That's the world none of us want to leave behind. It won't happen under this president's watch, but some future president and future, you know, in the future, Americans will have to deal with this. So just one more example of why these guys can never be allowed to have a nuclear weapon.
0: Yeah. Folks, he makes a point. Who other than Trump has the wherewithal to take care of this? 50 years of the terrorist regime in Iran, building up to a nuclear weapon, and that's it. It's intolerable at this point. It can't be allowed to happen for a whole host of reasons, all of which negatively impact this country. And you know what? I think for all of you out there who are saying, well, wait a minute, Israel's going to benefit too. Well, you know what? Okay. If you want to say, I want to endanger Americans and America just so Israel doesn't benefit, I don't know. I think if there's some tangential benefits for any other nation doing what we have to do to protect ourselves, I think it's just gravy as far as I'm concerned. But I will not favor sacrificing our own country's safety and sovereignty just to make that happen, just to allow the Iranians to attain a nuclear weapon on the off chance it might help another country. It's not worth it to me. I visited the Alan Jackson show last week, folks, and I made some points, and I wanted to bring them up. I wanted to give my friend Alan Jackson some promotion here, and also wanted to expand on what we were talking about. your liberty-loving Latino here was commenting on the Senate GOP and their lack of delivering, folks, on the Save America Act. And John Thune made it official just yesterday, or day before last. Or maybe it was yesterday. So here's what I said to Mr. Jackson, Alan Jackson's show. Listen to this.
2: I'd like to move on to the Save America Act. It stands for Safeguard American Voter Eligibility. It passed the House several times, but it's being held up in the Senate, where Democrats are trying to claim that it's really a plan to suppress voters, even though three-quarters of the country, people from both parties, want this to be the law. What are your thoughts on how to get this across the line?
0: Well, we have to replace, in the primaries, every single Republican who is resisting right now the Founding Fathers' vision for the filibuster. I know there are a lot of people out there, mostly socialists and Democrats, and I know there are some on the conservative right who are calling for the elimination of the filibuster. Not this conservative. I'm talking about the restoration of the filibuster. The Founding Fathers of this country never intended the filibuster to stop debate, which is what it has been used for, this zombie filibuster, as Senator Mike Lee calls it. This is a problem. And we must have Republicans who are committed to the wisdom of the Founding Fathers restoring that filibuster. If the Democrats want to get in front of the country on a 85-15, 75-25 issue, whatever poll, depending on which poll you're looking at, which is the Save America Act, and they want to explain why we don't need voter ID, why they want to keep this environment of cheating at the ballot box going, fine, let them do it. But it is Republicans right now that refuse to go down that road. It is Mr. Thune protecting, and well, if you believe Mark Meadows, over 20 Senate Republicans do not believe in the Founding Fathers of this country. They do not believe in serving their own constituents. They believe in delivering for Democrats. And so I say to all of my fellow Americans, the only place to get something done if you want to see real change in this country is in the Republican primaries. That's where the action is. Get rid of every intransigent Republican.
3: Yeah.
0: And right on cue, the following week, yesterday, here's dear leader John Thune.
4: We don't have the votes to get rid of the filibuster. We called it up on the floor March, I think, 17th.
0: We don't have the votes to get rid of the filibuster, he says. You didn't need the votes. All you needed to do as Senate Majority Leader was restore the filibuster to its original intent, the Founding Fathers' intent, which was make the Democrat. You didn't need any rule changes. The rules had never been changed, folks. He could have said the Democrats are going to have to stand in a standing filibuster. And we Republicans are more devoted to saving the country than the Democrats are to destroying her. But John Thune didn't do that because he can't make that claim. He cannot claim that his Senate Republicans are more committed to saving America than the Democrats are to destroying her. He knows it, and that's what he just admitted. We don't have the votes to get rid of the filibuster. That's not what we're talking about. You didn't need the votes. You could have done this as Senate Majority Leader and told your caucus, this is what it's going to be, and I expect you all to be there. And if you're not, you will have to explain to your constituents why you are not there. But John Thune didn't do that. He didn't name, and by the way, he doesn't name them in this press question. He doesn't name the Republicans who wouldn't vote to restore the filibuster or even eliminate it. He won't name them. Why? Because he's protecting Republicans who want to deliver for Democrats. That's why. Because we've got to live to stab America in the back another day. That's what John Thune's objective is, and I reject it. Well, we can't do any good against Democrats if we're not elected. You're not doing anything good against Democrats right now. You're useless. You Republicans who don't want to oppose Democrats in real and substantive ways, you are useless to the country. You have no purpose. Your lives are meaningless. You have no value to the United States if you are not willing to stand up against socialists. I'm looking right at you, John Thune. I'm looking at you, John Barrasso. I'm looking at you, Mitch McConnell. And John Curtis and Lisa Murkowski, you have no value. If you will not defend me and mine, if you will not defend my audience and theirs, you are of no use to the country. As a matter of fact, you're just the opposite. You are a cancer to the country. And you deserve, like any other disease, to be removed in the GOP primaries. Full stop. Listen to John Thune lie on behalf of his fake Republicans.
4: We don't have the votes to get rid of the filibuster. We did. We called it up on the floor March, I think, 17th.
0: No, you didn't.
4: On it for several weeks.
0: No, you weren't. And no, you were just debating. You didn't call up the Save America Act was not on the floor. It was never up for a vote. You just debated. That's all you did. Actually, you didn't even debate. You just got up there and talked and talked and talked. There was nothing behind it, and we all knew it.
4: And had a very spirited debate. In fact, I think with the exception of maybe a couple of Republican senators, made more speeches on the floor in support of the SAVE Act than almost any other senator.
0: Get it right. It is the Save America Act, not the SAVE Act, sir. You don't even know what the hell you're saying.
4: And we had some votes on it. And we voted on the narrow issue, which is the most popular one, of voter ID. And we put the Democrats on the record, every single Democrat.
0: Oh, thank God. It. Thank God you put the Democrats on the record. We already knew where their vote was. I don't want you to take show sham votes to get Democrats on the record. I want you to pass the laws that you were elected to pass. You need to defend this country from socialists and Marxists, and you did not. You served them. And you sacrificed this country. Every bit of the betrayer that John Kelly or Mark Kelly is. Every bit of the betrayer that Mark Kelly is. John Thune. And this sophistry you're partaking in right now. I'm forced to wonder how many stupid people in this country buy what you're selling right now. The copious manure you are shoveling. John Thune is a liar, folks. He just lied to the country in defense of Democrats. He deserves to be voted out, as does every Republican who is behind him. And look at Mark Meadows' list. You'll find the names of those Republicans. They are useless to the defense of this country. They need to be voted out. Telephone number is 281-558-5738, 281-558-KSEV. More from Thune and my righteous and indignant anger at him. Coming up next on The Voice of Texas.
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0: incursion into critical thinking. Chris Salcedo Show. Our telephone number here is 281-558-5738. 281-558-KSEV. John Thune is gaslighting the American people. He betrayed all of us, as did an uncomfortable number of Republicans in service to socialists. The Save America Act is an 85-15, 75-25 issue. The Republicans refuse to pass it in the United States Senate. And by the way, folks, it's election integrity, supported by the overwhelming number of Americans, as I just articulated. They're doing it in service to socialists, and he's lying his ass off right now to the country as to the reason why it didn't pass. John Thune is lying. He's a lying politician, and he deserves to be called out for it. He deserves to lose in 2028. He's not up for election now. He's thinking the people of South Dakota are stupid enough to forget what he's doing. I think your liberty-loving Latino here and Scott Pressler and others will make sure they don't. Just because you Republicans are who are part of all of this, are endorsed by President Trump, don't think that we the people are going to forget. Shelley Moore Capito should be defeated in her primary. I don't care what President Trump says. She deserves defeat for delivering for socialists against President Trump. Mr. President, you should not be endorsing individuals who are committed to defeating your agenda, who are committed to defeating the United States. You should not be endorsing people who are committed to defeating the United States. You should not be doing that. I won't. I refuse to. I refuse. John Thune continued his gaslighting of the country.
1: We added, and one of the other elements, also popular, was whether or not biological boys ought to play in girls' sports. We had that vote, and every Democrat voted against that as well. So
0: show votes, all designed to show Democrats hate America. We knew that already. It's time for you Republicans to show you love us by passing protections for us from Democrats. You're supposed to protect us from Marxist, socialist, anti-American kooks, freaks, and nuts. That's your job, John Thune. And you refused. You didn't fail. Folks, don't buy this terminology. Oh, the Republicans failed. No, they didn't. Failure. Failure indicates the Republicans tried and were so incompetent and so buffoonish they couldn't succeed. That's not what happened. The Save America Act was defeated by Republicans in the United States Senate because they prized their relationship with socialists and Marxists over their own damn voters. And I think their voters ought to reciprocate by voting them out of office. That's what I will do come next week when early voting starts on Monday, folks. I will vote against a man who has stabbed me in the back more times than I can count, has undermined the safety and security of our nation and our state, John Cornyn. Why? Because John Thune wants John Cornyn back. Why? Because he's a reliable blanking vote with Democrats, and he wants it. So you know what, John Thune? In response to your refusal to pass the Save America Act, I am going to, well, that and because John Cornyn is a duplicitous, backstabbing fool, because of all of that, I and many others will be working to defeat your fake Republicans. You did this to yourself. And I want to reward you for your intransigence. I want to reward John Thune, folks, and I'm hoping all of you out there who are within the sound of my voice want to reward him as well for looking at the will of the American people and saying, screw you, I'm John Thune. I'm not going to give you what you want, your lawful and constitutional ask. I'm not going to do it because why? I want to defend Democrats' ability to cheat at the ballot box. My good Democrat friends, screw you, John Thune. And those who you are covering for and those who support you.
1: We've taken what I think are probably the two issues, in my view, that have the broadest public support and put the Democrats on record, and every single one of them voted against it.
0: Yeah, meaningless vote. Another meaningless vote that didn't do a damn thing to protect us. Thanks, John Thune. Did any of those votes protect us? No, not one. And they were not intended. Oh, I want to get Democrats on the record. Screw you! As if we don't know what their record already is. As if we don't know they're a bunch of traitorous fools that you just kept in power, John Thune.
1: So we'll look for opportunities to get other votes. There was a vote on the budget resolution, an amendment that Senator Kennedy offered that didn't even get 50 votes.
0: Budget? You don't do budgets. You're not going to do a flippin' budget. What the hell's the matter with you? You're not going to do a flippin' budget. There are no 12 appropriations bills introduced by the House and approved by the Senate and sent to the President's desk. That's not happening. What you're talking about is omnibus overspending, continuing resolutions overspending, because you don't do any work for a living. That's the reason why you and your Republicans wouldn't stand for America, is because you're allergic to work.
2: Oh, we would have to be on the floor all the time. Oh my gosh, we'd have to do our freaking jobs. We couldn't go on vacation.
0: That's why.
2: All of our octogenarian senators just don't have the wherewithal to defend America anymore.
0: Then flipping resign. Resign. I have no patience. And this country doesn't have the time to waste on you ineffective fools. That's precisely what you are. And why the rest of America isn't as pissed off as I am about this, I don't know. Other than the fact that they don't watch this program and they don't educate themselves as to what the hell is really being done to them. For crying out, my aching back! Right, John Thune? My aching back! Good grief.
1: Floor. And so we're continuing to look for opportunities to advance that. Legislation, obviously, is something that I support. I think we
0: obviously,
1: all support.
0: Yeah.
1: And we think it's something that the American people are broadly supportive as well.
0: Oh, you think we are, and you're not doing everything you can. You are not. You just lied. Oh, we're going to do everything we can. No, you can't. No, you're not doing everything you can, because you know what? You won't restore the filibuster. John Thune and his arrogance. Let me bring up Mark Meadows' list, folks. John Barrasso and his arrogance. John Bozeman, Shelley Moore Capito, Susan Collins, Tom Cotton, Kevin Cramer, Mike Crapo, John Thanes, John Curtis, Deb Fisher, Chuck Grassley, John Hoeven, Lindsey Graham, Mitch McConnell, James Lankford, Lisa Murkowski, Jerry Moran, Pete Ricketts, Tim Scott, John Thune, Tom Tillis, Roger Wicker, and Todd Young. In your arrogance, thinking that you are somehow better than the founding fathers of this country, your delusions of self-import may cost us everything. And I resent the hell out of you for it. And I'm committed to defeating every last one of you because of it. Tom Tillis, like a coward, like a left-wing coward, is running. He's going to be running away, folks. He won't be running for re-election because the ghost has been given up on him. So I don't know where all of you are, but I hope you know where I am. Coming into the Senate runoff, I'm going to make sure that this audience, and praise God you're spreading the word, knows of the treachery of fake Republicans, because we can't afford them anymore. Just like this nation can't afford Democrats anymore. I'll see you tomorrow.

0: 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Our compound hall, Amit Thomason. Wholesale inflation came in much hotter last month than many economists were expecting. 1.4% jump in prices for March, 6% higher than a year ago, and the cost of energy led the way higher. President Trump is in China now for that highly anticipated summit with Chinese President Xi. Mr. Trump expects trade to be a big issue. The BBC's Stephen McDonnell in Beijing.
1: Even though there's a big business delegation accompanying Donald Trump, no one thinks they're going to be huge deals signed. However, if there are some sort of symbolic deals that are inked, that would be encouraging. When it comes to tariffs, I think we just expect that maybe just the detente will continue. China wants to bring up Taiwan because the Chinese government wants the U.S. to not provide armaments at the same level to Taiwan.
0: The Iran war will likely come up as China is one of Tehran's key allies and buys a lot of Iranian oil. Despite the demands of the Iran war, Secretary of War Hegseth says the U.S. military remains locked and loaded.
2: I take issue with the characterization that munitions are depleted in a public forum. That's not true. And ultimately, we have all the munitions needed to execute what we need to execute, and we're going to ensure that we supercharge that going into the future.
0: Hegseth testifying on Capitol Hill. Republican drive for South Carolina to join the national redistricting battle by redrawing its U.S. House map has fizzled. An initial vote in the state Senate fell short. A doctor says a French woman being treated for hantavirus in Paris after being infected on that cruise ship is critically ill and is being treated with an artificial lung. Watching Wall Street this hour in light of the producer price index report, stocks narrowly mixed. Right now, the Dow is down about 198 points, while the NASDAQ is up 3, the S&P 11 points in the red. More on these stories at townhall.com.
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0: The leader of Hezbollah in Lebanon demands the government withdraw from direct talks with Israel.
5: Naim Qassem says in a letter directed to Hezbollah group officials that direct negotiations benefit Israel and that they are concessions by Lebanese authorities. He said Lebanon's government should instead resort to indirect negotiations with Tel Aviv, as in previous years, such as when a ceasefire was reached in November 2024. Lebanon and Israel are scheduled to hold 2 days of talks in Washington starting Thursday in an attempt to end at the latest fighting that broke out 2 months ago following the Iran war and discuss the future of relations between the two sides. I'm Charles Villanesma.
0: King Charles delivering to British lawmakers his Prime Minister's legislative program for the coming year. Question is whether Prime Minister Keir Starmer will be around to implement the program, and if he does survive the latest government crisis, will he be able to push his proposals through Parliament? News and analysis, Town Hall.
6: From the KSEV Weather Center, today expect mostly sunny skies and warm temperatures. High ozone levels will result in poor air quality with a high of 91. Tonight will be clear with a low of 69. Tomorrow will bring a mix of sun and clouds with a high of 91. On Friday, anticipate partly sunny conditions with breezy winds in the afternoon and a high of 88. Saturday will be breezy with a mix of sun and clouds, possibly a thunderstorm in some areas in the afternoon and a high of 86. With the KSCV Weather Center forecast, I'm AccuWeather meteorologist Joe Lundberg.
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15: So glad you're there. I'm here at 48th and 6th in Midtown Manhattan, around the country, around the world this hour. It's going to be busy. Zach Smith will be with us, senior legal fellow, manager of the Supreme Court and appellate advocacy group in the Institute for Constitutional Government. He's over at Heritage, and a lot of people are questioning the Supreme Court. They're trying to marginalize him on the left, and they're upset at the Virginia Supreme Court, and they're trying to make them retire, change their decision, take a state decision and bring it up to the Supreme Court when it comes to redistricting. So a lot of legal things to discuss, and they'll do a simulcast with Stuart Varney. We'll talk about what's going on with the prices of these tickets at the World Cup and why so many few people are coming that we thought were coming to the world's most popular game and the world's most popular tournament. We'll discuss that with Stuart, who's obviously born into the British environment where they invented the game. So we'll discuss that. With me right now is Senator Dan Sullivan on this Armed Services Committee, looking for six more years as senator, serving the Bush administration and in our military. Senator, welcome back.
16: Hey, Brian, great to be on the show. I'm honored to be here.
15: Well, first off, I don't know if you saw the president did land everything safely. The stairs were waiting for him, which wasn't waiting for Barack Obama on his last trip to China. So far, so good on the president's trip. What do you hope emerges from this mini-summit?
16: Well, look, I think the most important thing is to remember, and the president knows this, when you're dealing with the Chinese, you can never trust them, right? What we refer to as promise fatigue. Every time there's a leaders meeting, just go back, especially with Xi Jinping, Obama, Biden, President Trump. When the Chinese make commitments, Brian, they don't keep them. So let me give you the number one that the president shouldn't have to make another commitment on. They've made commitments to Biden. They've made commitments to President Trump. Fentanyl. Right? The Chinese are flooding our country with the precursors that go through Mexico into America to kill our people. And they could stop it tomorrow. It's a dictatorship. They could tell everybody, hey, if you ship precursors to Mexico, we're going to put you in jail for life or maybe execute you. They don't do it. They make agreements, especially Xi Jinping, and they never keep them. So I think that's a really important, you know, not a new agreement. Just say, come on, Xi, frickin' keep your word, right? You're a world leader. You Chinese never, ever, ever keep their words. You might remember, Brian, Xi Jinping met with Obama in the Rose Garden, announced to the world, we're not going to militarize the South China Sea. It was a total lie. We're going to stop cyber attacks. Total lie. We're going to stop IP theft. Total lie. So I think the key here is for the president, which he will, to show strength and not be taken by more Chinese BS because they never keep their word.
15: You just have to have leverage that it's to their benefit to understand that you put the entire relationship in jeopardy if you do it. And have they become more fortress China than 4 years ago when the president was there?
16: 100%, right? I mean, they, as we are wising up to with regard to realizing that the supply chains that make us vulnerable, whether it's pharmaceuticals, whether it's rare earths, you know, the Chinese have dominated certain supply chains because, to be honest, we were asleep at the switch. And I give President Trump a ton of credit, especially during his first term, where he said, hey, we're not falling for this anymore. We're going to come at them hard, especially in terms of trade. We're going to demand reciprocity in terms of trade. And

0: 54 critical minerals we need to drive our economy, to make sure our military's strong. And national Democrats have a policy of shutting down Alaska when they get into power, making sure we don't develop any of our resources. So the fact that we're relying on China on rare earths, which is a huge leverage point they have on us, is something that my colleagues on the other side of the aisle certainly assist the Chinese Communist Party in. But the good news is we can get out of this, right? We have the resources, we have the energy, and we have the critical minerals.
1: Are we beginning to mine in Alaska?
0: Absolutely. And the president and his team, and what we got in the Working Families Tax Cuts Act last summer, was all about unleashing American energy. That bill, you know, I love to refer to that bill as not the Working Families Tax Cuts Act or the One Big Beautiful Bill. I like to refer to that bill, Brian, as the Alaska Opportunity Act. There is so much in there for my great state, which of course helps my constituents, but it helps America. When the president said that bill unleashes American energy, what it really does is unleashes Alaska energy. Let me just give you one example. We have an area called the National Petroleum Reserve of Alaska. It's the size of Indiana. It was set aside by President Harding, you know, almost a century ago for oil and gas development. It used to be called the Naval Petroleum Reserve of Alaska. Biden locked it up, shut it down illegally, of course. It's one of the hottest oil and gas plays in the world now. And in the bill, last year, the One Big Beautiful Bill, we put mandatory lease sales for that part of federal lands in Alaska, for ANWR, for Cook Inlet, that's another federal oil and gas province in Alaska, for 10 years. Mandatory. You have to do it. So what happened a month ago? We had the first NPRA, National Petroleum Reserve of Alaska, lease sale since we passed that bill, the largest NPRA lease sale in American history. So people are coming back to the great state of Alaska to unleash our resources, including critical minerals, which we need against China.
1: So what about what's happening in Alaska? We know the president famously says, I need Greenland for our security. We need it for the Arctic. What is happening with Russia, China, the Arctic? And is Russia still continuing to buzz your border?
0: Oh, my goodness, yes. And we sent your team, and maybe we'll post it after this interview, so thanks for asking. We have this chart. It's called the Adversaries in the Arctic, Adversaries in America's Arctic Chart. And it just lists, in the last 3 or 4 years, all the Russian and Chinese incursions into what's called our AIDIS, that's the airspace, that's the air identification zone, and our EEZ, that's the water, that's the Navy incursions. And Brian, it's just very regular. It doesn't make a lot of news here. I'm in D.C. right now in the lower 48. But they're consistently undertaking incursions. And here's the thing that's, you know, unprecedented and, to be honest, troubling. They've undertaken a lot of joint Russian-Chinese strategic bomber task force incursions into our airspace and Russian-Chinese naval task forces. They've not done joint ops anywhere really in the world. They're doing it in the Arctic. They're doing it in the northern flank of America. So the good news is, you know, when I first came to the Senate, the last 2 years of Obama, what were they doing? What Democrats always do, cutting our military, undermining readiness. The first challenge I had as a brand new senator, I was in here for 2 weeks. In February of 2015, Obama announced he's going to cut an additional 40,000 active duty troops, infantry, army troops, and that included the 425, the 4th Brigade of the 25th Infantry Division, the only airborne brigade combat team in the entire Asia Pacific. So I went to work as a brand new senator. I put holds on all the Obama administration generals and secretaries, and we saved the 425. It was the only unit of that 40,000 that did not get cut. And we built that up. We now have the 11th Airborne Division. We have 105th generation fighters based in Alaska, F-22s, F-35s. We're doing a massive buildup of our Coast Guard. That was in the budget reconciliation, the One Big Beautiful Bill last year. $25 billion recapitalization of our great Coast Guard. I chair the subcommittee in charge of the Coast Guard. 40 new helicopters, 22 new cutters, 16 new icebreakers, three of which are going to be home ported in Alaska. So we have this giant

0: military buildup in our state, the biggest since World War II. And in the Air Force budget and the administration's budget, they just announced a $7 billion recapitalization of Joint Base Elmendorf-Richardson right there in Anchorage. So that's the biggest investments we've had for power projection since World War II in the great state of Alaska. You know, the father of the U.S. Air Force, General Billy Mitchell, called Alaska the most strategic place in the world. And the president and his team and the senators on the Republican side in the Senate, we get it. And that's why we're undertaking this huge buildup, which is really important for the northern flank of America.
1: So you've had two substantial wins as senator in Alaska. This one looks to be a little bit tougher. In fact, Real Clear Politics says it's a toss-up. So Senator Schumer looked at you as vulnerable. Are you worried?
0: Look, you know, we always have tough races, right? I always have tough races. We always get outspent, right? The Democrats are the ones who have the money. But what I always say is elections are about your record. And I have a really strong record. I'm just mentioning some of the things I've gotten done. I'm always ranked, you know, top five as senators who gets bills passed into law. Last year I had more bills passed into law than any other senator. So I have a strong record. My opponent, she served two terms in Congress, never got one bill passed, right? Alaskans want people to deliver, and I'm doing that. But it's more importantly, Brian, in elections, it's not just what you've done, your record, but your vision. Going forward, what's your vision? And, you know, Republicans in D.C. for my state, they want to open up the Alaska economy. They want to produce strong jobs. They want to create a strong military. And the D.C. Democrats are exactly the opposite. Schumer, 45 years in the House and Senate, has the most anti-Alaska record of any senator in history. I mean, the guy has been against resource development, the military, the Second Amendment, all of which really matter in my state. My opponent, if she were to win, which she's not gonna, her first vote would be to empower the most anti-Alaska senators. So Alaska is the firewall for freedom. You know, the decision on who controls the Senate, Schumer or John Thune, might very well come to my race. And that's why it's so important, not just for my constituents, but for the country. So if you're interested, and your listeners, DanSullivanForAlaska.com, come on to our website. Donate. You know, we're going to get outspent massively. The Democrats have all the money. My opponent, believe it or not, last quarter raised $9 million, which is an unbelievable number. Mm-hmm. Every liberal billionaire in the lower 48 donated to her. But look, we got the people, we got the ideas, we got the vision. DanSullivanForAlaska.com. We'd love to get the supporters of your show, Brian. Mm-hmm. But, yeah, we're going to have a struggle. We're going to have a battle. But, look, I always have battles. I'm a Marine. I get ready. I know how to fight. I know how to win. And that's what we're going to do this time around.
1: The people you're going against, for the most part, they seem to be way left. That's the big difference. They're not trying to be Republicans, moderates, in a state that's known you don't really have firebrands in Alaska, and that's not the way you roll. Listen to what Senator Fetterman said about his own party, Cut 30.
2: I know how to pay the bills as a Democrat right now, and my colleagues and people that are running, whether for the Senate or the House, they are literally running on Trump. I mean, that's literally, they have campaign commercials with that, and it's absurd, and we are getting to that point, and I refuse to engage in that extreme, those terms. Now we have to find a better way forward.
1: And he's saying this about his own party that Joe Manchin used to say, that Senator Sinema used to say. So you're running against this extremist. They still want to run against Trump. Dan Sullivan, do you find that you're running against Trump still? Are people that want to just vilify Trump?
0: Well, look, the Democrats, Brian, what's happened since I've been in the Senate, the power and the energy in the Democratic Party in D.C., in the Senate, is moved to the far left. Schumer is just a creature of the far left. The guy does anything Elizabeth Warren and Bernie Sanders says. Now, look, one element for Alaska and my race, a core principle of the far left of the Democratic Party, and I mean a core principle, is when they get power, what is one of the things they do? They go up to the great state of Alaska and they lock it up. They shut it down.
1: I know.
0: You might remember, I've talked to you about this 70 executive orders that Biden and Schumer issued when they were in power, Schumer majority leader, Biden president, 70 that were exclusively focused on shutting down Alaska. These weren't executive orders, Brian, that like hurt Wyoming and, you know, West Virginia and North Dakota. 70 that targeted exclusively my state. And why did they do that? Because the far left radical Democrat, groups that are the radical environmentalists say, hey, when we get power, we're going to give all these candidates tons of money. My opponent's getting the gazillions of dollars from the most extreme far left. And then when they get that power, they say, now let's go shut down Alaska. And by the way, of course that hurts my state, but that hurts America, as I was just saying.
1: Yep.
0: We have the critical minerals. We have the oil and gas. We have the strategic location for our military. The Dems don't care. They want to shut my state down. So, look, Fetterman's right. The far left of the party is where the action is. It's where the money is. And, again, if my opponent were to win, which she won't, the first vote she would take would be to empower Chuck Schumer to be Senate Majority Leader. My state's future all of a sudden is screwed if that happens. We've seen it. That's not conjecture. When the Democrats get power in D.C., the first thing to do is target the great state of Alaska.
1: Mm-hmm.
0: That's why we're going to win. But, you know, we need the resources. We're going to be outspent again. So
1: got a lot of ground to cover up there. Not a lot of people.
0: DanSullivanForAlaska.com. But, look, I'm home everywhere. That's the other thing. You know, my team and I, we have a reputation of being hard workers. I go home every single week, and I jump on that airplane.
1: Gotcha.
0: 12 hours one way. And I'm out all over the state, and we're delivering, right? We're delivering, and it's exciting, and that's how you win elections.
1: Absolutely. Everything you talked about was pro-American, wasn't Republican. It's just pro-American, and you cut your teeth with George Bush, and you've served our country. Senator Dan Sullivan, look for another 6 years from the people of Alaska. Senator, thanks so much.
0: Hey, Brian, keep up the great work. Great to be on the show.
1: I appreciate it. Back in a moment.
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1: I think to me is way more important than an actor or actress or musician telling people, like you said, who to vote for, because it's like, I mean, some guy's on the fence, you know, yeah. And it's like, well, Dash Riprock said it on the Golden Globes, so yeah. I'm voting for, you know, it's like, I mean, I don't know anything about politics. I have no idea. I mean, and the stuff that I believe about it, I don't want to force it down somebody else's throat, because I'm not an expert on that. What I am an expert on
2: you.
1: Is having this
3: He's an expert on Landman and an actor. 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I have an opinion, but I don't want you to know it because it's just his opinion. He wants Republicans and Democrats to actually see his movies. Who would have thought?

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7: 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Jim Wright understands how important Texas energy is to make sure we keep America first. 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

0: show that's getting you talking. You're with Brian Kilmeade.
1: It is one of the largest setbacks that we've had since Reconstruction. And I think that the Supreme Court, I think this will be a moral stain on the Supreme Court for generations. And it's our obligation to try to check what is a very clear abuse of power in the courts and to really enable our system of checks and balances.
2: Boston University scholar and congresswoman from Queens, AOC, weighing in on the Supreme Court decision not to gerrymander by race, which is pretty much consistent with the Constitution and with not being racist. But that's not how she sees it, because now it means that you no longer in Louisiana are carving out black districts in South Carolina and anywhere in the country. You can't carve out white districts or Hispanic districts. Can you? You can't. And that's how the Supreme Court ruled. But the Democrats are scrambling right now. Zach Smith joins us now. He's a senior legal fellow and manager of the Supreme Court and appellate advocacy group in the Led Institute for Constitutional Government at the Heritage Foundation. Hey, Zach, that's how Democrats really feel, like what AOC was struggling to articulate.
3: Yeah, no, thanks for having me on the show today, Brian. Look, we have a colorblind constitution. It shouldn't be controversial to say that the government can't treat people differently based on race. If you go back and read what the Supreme Court has said, what Justice Clarence Thomas in particular has said, he's made clear there is no such thing as good discrimination. And so all the Supreme Court did in this Calais case out of Louisiana, they applied this common sense principle to drawing legislative districts and said when legislators, when local governments draw their district boundaries, they can't draw them based on the race of the people who will be voting within those districts.
2: Yeah, so that's what happened and what has happened since. Tell me about the Virginia Supreme Court. I was with the speaker yesterday, and he says he's never seen the Democrats reeling like this. They pull off the referendum victory by just a point or two in a state that just elected a Democratic governor by 12 points. And the Virginia State Supreme Court said, no, you didn't do it right. This is not going to stand. Go back to the old lines. Tell me legally why they did that.
3: Yeah, so I think it's important to understand, generally the U.S. Constitution, the federal Constitution, has very little to say about how states draw their congressional or state legislative districts. There are only a few areas, like you can't draw the districts based on race. That's what the U.S. Constitution says. Otherwise, drawing district boundaries is left to state law. And so how the Virginia legislature had to go about redrawing their districts was governed by the Virginia Constitution. And if you look at the Virginia Constitution, it has very strict procedural requirements that are laid out within the Constitution itself. And what the Democrats in Virginia tried to do, they tried to take a very aggressive reading, a novel reading of those procedural requirements so that they could ram through this redistricting effort. And to their credit, the Virginia Supreme Court, although it was a 4-3 decision, said, no, the Virginia Constitution, it means what it says. And you didn't follow the proper requirements, Virginia Democrats, to get this gerrymander on the ballot.
2: So what's their recourse? I know they proposed putting emergency age limits on to get some Supreme Court justices off because they would age out. And then they're also just talking about just firing them and naming somebody else. I mean, or just going up to the Supreme Court. But even when I'm not the scholar, you are the legal scholar. I mean, why would the Supreme Court try to trump the state Supreme Court?
3: Yeah, so look, this is a Hail Mary by Virginia Democrats to try to get the U.S. Supreme Court to intervene. As I mentioned a moment ago, this is governed by Virginia state law, and so the Virginia Supreme Court is going to be the final word on what Virginia state law requires. Now, in terms of lowering the age limits of the justices, Brian, everyone who talks about respect for the rule of law, who believes in respect for the rule of law, should be horrified that idea is even being floated. So much for undermining the rule of law, so much for judicial independence, because I can't think of a more harmful action Democrats could take that would undermine the integrity of Virginia's legal system than essentially trying to fire the existing justices and pack them with justices that they expect will rule in their favor.
2: Zach, back me off if you don't know. I don't expect you to know how all 50 states are going, but in New York, they're trying again to redistrict and get this Nicole Malliotakis seat out, even though she represents Staten Island, which is all Republican, and they're trying to redistrict that out. So they're trying again to redistrict And why would this time be any different? And what's the procedure? That's Hakeem Jeffries leading the charge.
3: Yeah, so again, the procedure is going to vary a little bit from state to state, and the requirements are going to vary from state to state. My home state for Florida, for instance, has very specific requirements about the compactness of the districts, certain other factors that the legislature has to take into account. And so I do think that's worth emphasizing that this process is going to look very different in all 50 states. Now, in New York in particular, unfortunately, I think this is an effort for Democrats to try to get what they did not get before, to bully their way into a successful effort to redistrict. And I hope that once again, the New York courts will do the right thing and require that the proper procedure, proper process, proper standards be applied in this process there in the state of New York.
2: So I want you to hear what some Democrats are saying about all this. Cut 21.
4: This isn't about winning the House. We're going to win back the House anyway. This is about reversing some of the progress we made in the civil rights movement.
5: I never thought I would see the day that the United States Supreme Court would be so openly partisan with what it's been doing. I think that Justice Roberts is going to take his place alongside some other infamous justices like Taney, who gave us the Dred Scott decision.
6: Well, remember, there's a corrupt shadow hanging over the Supreme Court. The Supreme Court desperately needs reform. It is a corrupt court.
2: So, Zach, I'm not used to hearing this much. I even know the president has had his problems with the Supreme Court and has made comments before in the past, even on tariffs. These are direct attacks of the integrity of the court itself.
3: Yeah, make no mistake, Brian, this is laying the groundwork to try to pack the Supreme Court the next time the Democrats have unified control of government. This is a very dangerous thing to be talking about, because if you go back and you read Justice Alito's decision in the Clay case, he again lays out what the Constitution, what the Equal Protection Clause of the 14th Amendment requires. And so this idea that somehow this is driven by partisan politics, this idea, again, that there can be such a thing as good discrimination, that's just not true. And unfortunately, instead of recognizing that fact, many on the left are now pushing to undermine the legitimacy of the Supreme Court instead.
2: And speaking of that, I also am struck by the fact that birthright citizenship is also on the docket. The Supreme Court's got another controversial decision to take on. Fundamentally, I think there's a lot of things going for the argument that birthright citizenship wasn't the intent of those who asked for the I think it was the 14th Amendment back in the 1860s. So, but I hear from legal scholars like yourself that we didn't put the strongest argument in place to flip that. How do you see that argument going? How do you see that decision going?
3: Yeah, it's hard to read the tea leaves sometimes, Brian, but it certainly seemed like a majority of the justices were not particularly sympathetic to the administration's arguments, although I do think the administration has very good arguments on their side. There's ample historical evidence to show that birthright citizenship was never intended to apply to those who weren't here as citizens, who weren't here on a permanent basis. It was never intended to apply to those who were here temporarily or illegally. And in fact, several prominent legal scholars, both conservative and liberal, but mainly conservative legal scholars, have dove into the historical record and has said that President Trump's position is on a much stronger footing than many in the mainstream media would have you believe. But keep in mind, Brian, in addition to this birthright citizenship case, there's also going to be two blockbuster cases involving the president's ability to fire Lisa Cook, a member of the Federal Reserve, a blockbuster case involving Rebecca Slaughter, whether President Trump can fire members of so-called independent agencies like the Federal Trade Commission. So there's going to be a lot happening at the Supreme Court over the next several months.
2: Back to birthright citizenship for a second. It was really on slavery, because some racists in the South were trying to say, if you're a slave and now you have your freedom, it doesn't mean you're a citizen. So they had to put that into the put amendment into the Constitution to do that. I mean, that was horrible. But that's not what's happening now. I mean, people are coming over here having babies and going, okay, my kid's an American, you know, who were here illegally. Now my kid gets to stay and maybe send for the parents, but that kid becomes an American citizen. We know how the Chinese have a strategy for this. You know, having, you know, dozens of kids here so they become American citizens and dual citizens. When that's pointed out, I'm just wondering how the justices don't go along with that to say that's clearly not what the people of the 1860s had in mind.
3: Yeah, it's unimaginable that the framers and those who ratified the 14th Amendment would have envisioned, as you mentioned, tourists essentially coming into the United States, having their child, leaving for that child never again to set foot in the United States, and yet that child being considered a full and equal U.S. citizen. It's unfathomable that that would have been contemplated by those who adopted the 14th Amendment. The key phrase in the 14th Amendment, Brian, that often gets overlooked in this conversation, it says that anyone born or naturalized in the United States and subject to the jurisdiction thereof shall be a citizen. And it's that subject to the jurisdiction thereof.
2: That's key. Zach, thanks so much, Zach. Great conversation. Thanks so much for your time. Stuart Varney next.

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You sort through tons of resumes and you get too many so-so applicants. 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Well, now, there's a place where you can meet them fast.

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19: 1 year ago, Cardinal Robert Prevost was elected Pope Leo XIV as the first American to ever become the Bishop of Rome. In the first official biography of the Pope, author Elise Allen says Leo has a special message to American Catholics.
20: Building friendship, building community, remembering that in spite of our differences, we can be friends and we can treat each other as human beings. 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
19: 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Allen was the first journalist to have a lengthy interview with Pope Leo after his election, and she says Leo has a quiet strength that may surprise people, but one that can take on the world leaders. He was well prepared to stand his ground even against the President of the United States.
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1: Hey, welcome back, everyone. You know, one of the sideshows we're seeing is such a big news day as the President of the United States lands in China, and he's got a lot packed into the next 2 days, time shifted. It'll be really start picking up the pace tomorrow morning, Eastern time. Also on Capitol Hill today, a high-ranking CIA official is going through how we knew it was a lab leak on the COVID virus in 2021 right away, and that all the efforts Anthony Fauci made to cover it up, but now we're going to do something different. Let's talk World Cup, Stuart.
2: Well, not coming up. It is 10:51 Eastern time. That means it's Brian Kilmeade time. Brian, the U.S. national soccer team's captain says the World Cup will unite people despite what's going on in the world right now. Watch this.
3: I think this event is really going to bring people together, and I really hope it brings the American people together as well. I think that, you know, times in the world are obviously crazy right now, and, you know, when there's a lot of uncertainty in the world, there's nothing like having a World Cup where, you know, people can kind of just, you know, close their eyes for a second and really experience something special. So, again, I think that, you know, success that we have can really move the needle in the way that the sport grows in the country, and I'm hoping we can do that.
2: Brian, I don't want to throw cold water on this, but I want to make 2 points. Soccer fans are not known for sitting around singing Kumbaya, and I'm not sure how we get through this without any politics intruding, given the state of the world. What say you?
1: Well, I have a couple of things I'm worried about. I want people to come. And I think there's a lot of people looking at the prices, and some of it's nothing to do with us or FIFA. It's just jet fuel. And number two is I think people right now are kind of laying back coming here because of some of the turmoil in the world, or maybe for whatever reason not coming. So far, we have reservations are down, even though this is world's most popular game with the biggest tournament ever. And 1994, the last time we hosted, the record still stands in terms of attendance and revenue, so I want to see that pick up big time. I do think the U.S. men's national team, when they announce the official roster right after Memorial Day, I'll be there interviewing the players. Stuart, you should come with me and meet with your... This is the first time, I think. Are you a citizen? First time the U.S. national team has been... you've been a citizen since the World Cup?
2: Since 1994. I've been a citizen for 10 years.
1: Okay,
2: so you've been... The World Cup was played in America was in 1994.
1: Talent-wise, we have enough to compete. As soon as they start winning, this country's going to come together, Democrats, Republicans, Independents, the Greens, whatever. But I do think there's a chance of doing that. But no doubt about it, the final and everything like that's going to be big. The president's going to be there. But what I like to... One of the best things about the World Cup is you cheer for your team. And it's not just at the game, it's in the parking lot. It's not just at the game, it's at the bars. It's not the game, there's going to be a fan fest, right, at Rockefeller Plaza in New York City. All those things leading up to it. That's why, I don't know what everybody's doing. They're not allowing tailgating in some of these stadiums. Right. Are you kidding me? Tailgating is almost all the fun. In many cases, some people can't afford to go in, especially now. So you want to get that feel of bringing everyone together in three separate countries, mostly here. So I hope they reverse themselves on that. And I know in New Jersey, they knocked it down from $150 from round-trip ticket to get to the game from New York City to $100, roughly $95. So that'll help a little bit. But I do think the world can come together on this, on soccer, biggest, you know, everybody. You know, you have Morocco against Germany. Now, Morocco doesn't have much of a shot. For that moment, everyone in Morocco is going to be watching one thing. And for Germany, they're expected to do one thing, and that's win. For Morocco, they're supposed to stay close. So I do think this is one of the rare times. I think the Olympics, there's certain countries just aren't strong. But, man, where do you find a country that can't play? Even Iceland, small population, man, they can play. So you make the tournament, you got the world watching. So I am fundamentally with Tyler Adams.
2: Okay, good. Fair point. Change the subject. President Trump has landed in Beijing. This is his high-stakes meetings. They're starting soon with Xi Jinping. I don't think China knows what's going to hit him. I think Trump is going to handle this like a CEO board meeting. The Chinese don't want to deal. They don't know how to deal with someone like President Trump. How do you think this is going to go?
1: I think good. I think really good. And the goal is a follow-up summit here, and I think that's how they're going to end. Seward, I know you do this every day with the business leaders, but I'm for decoupling, you know, decoupling and de-risking. More for decoupling, but fundamentally de-risking. The president says, I want the Chinese to open up their markets. Well, for the most part, the Chinese don't spend anything. They don't have the discretionary income. They don't have the social safety net. They're not buying anything Chinese. Even though we got better products, more exciting marketing, I'm not sure they're going to be buying, even though they got 1.5 billion people. But, and I also think we just got to get some guarantees on not stealing our IP. Tell Elon Musk about stealing IP. Basically, the Tesla's made there. Next thing you know, we got the BYD electric car with basically Tesla technology. When are we going to wise up to that? But I think that there's got to be respect between the nations, and it's a better world.
2: I think that's the outcome, Stuart. That's good.
1: Yeah, it wasn't too long ago we weren't even talking to them.
2: Well, we are now. We are the next couple of days. Brian, thanks very much indeed. Still ahead, Mark Thiessen.
1: So that's what's happening. And I think so far the pomp and circumstance has been off the charts. So remember in 2014, the last year of Barack Obama, 2015, last year of Barack Obama, they never respected President Obama. I don't know why. Russia also never respected Obama. I don't know why. Europe loves President Obama. I don't know why. You remember the big crowd he got in the Vandenberg Gates over in Berlin, and in the UK, they loved him, but they didn't respect him. This is how bad it got. Just to remind you, in 2015-16, before he left, when they landed Air Force One, they didn't bring the big stairs. They had to leave off the Biden stairs, which he used to go down because he couldn't walk anymore, the baby stairs. And then when our press got off the plane, they stuck him into a small, tiny room, and the press secretary had to go back and grab the press out and berate the Chinese handler, says, "You can't do that to our press. This is not China." I mean, that's how it ended. And then President Biden takes over, brags about his relationship with President Xi. And then what happens? We don't have Secretary of Defense to his counterpart, Austin, to his counterpart for 2 years. So we deconflict. There's all these problems in the South China Sea. They continue to finish off islands. They didn't have respect. They started talking at the end, but we looked like we were groveling to make it happen. So I think that was pretty awful. Now we have a situation where you would think President Xi would say, "I'm really mad at America because we are good." They're going after, kicked him out of Panama, kicked him out of Venezuela, about to kick him out of Cuba, knocking him to the curb in Argentina, and then blasting their ally in the Middle East, Iran. But instead they say, "Mr. President, come visit."
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7: Breaking news this hour from Town Hall, Amit Thomason. The South Carolina Supreme Court has overturned the murder convictions and life sentence for Alex Murdoch and the death of his wife and son. The high court found a court clerk influenced the trial by suggesting to jurors that Murdoch might lie while testifying in his own defense. A new trial has been ordered. You might think that the Iran war would top the agenda for President Trump's talks with China's Xi Jinping in Beijing, but Mr. Trump says that's not the case.
8: We have a lot of things to discuss. I wouldn't say Iran is one of them, to be honest with you, because we have Iran very much under control. We're either going to make a deal or they're going to be decimated. So one way or the other, we win.
7: Mr. Trump is now in Beijing along with a group of U.S. tech, industry, and financial leaders. The Missouri Supreme Court handing Republicans a redistricting win. The court has rejected a Democrat challenge to a new GOP-friendly congressional map. And while Republicans have enjoyed a good deal of success in redistricting, a GOP redistricting effort in South Carolina has failed. An initial vote in the state Senate fell short.
9: President Donald Trump had urged South Carolina to redraw its U.S. House map ahead of the November elections. The state House had previously voted in favor of letting lawmakers return after the regular session ends this week to consider redistricting. But the Senate also had to approve taking up redistricting. The 29-17 vote failed with just two votes short of the two-thirds needed. I'm Lisa Dwyer.
7: A measure of inflation before it hits consumers' pocketbooks rocketed higher last month. Cost of energy led the way as the producer price index, measure of wholesale prices, rose 1.4% from March to April, prices 6% higher than a year ago. On Wall Street, the Dow is down 234 points, while the Nasdaq trading 168 points higher. More on these stories, townhall.com.
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7: Ukrainian drone pilots turn a military exercise in Sweden into a crucial warning for NATO. We get details from correspondent Ben Thomas.
11: That's the sound of a small drone being operated by a Ukrainian pilot playing the role of the enemy during a NATO exercise in Gotland, Sweden.
12: If you have Gotland, you are able to control the Baltic Sea.
11: Sweden is one of NATO's newest members, and Colonel Andreas Gustafsson says of the non-NATO member Ukrainians,
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11: And in this exercise, the Ukrainian drone forces destroyed Sweden's troops. I'm Ben Thomas.
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14: From the KSEV Weather Center, this afternoon will be mostly sunny and warm with a high of 91. Tonight will be clear with a low of 69. Tomorrow, expect a mix of sun and clouds with a high of 92. On Friday, it will be partly sunny and breezy in the afternoon with a high of 88. Saturday will be breezy with a mix of clouds and sun and a chance of a thunderstorm in spots during the afternoon with a high of 86. Sunday will be mostly cloudy, breezy, and humid with a high of 88. With the KACV Weather Center forecast, I'm AccuWeather meteorologist Joe Lundberg.
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19: Hi, from 48th and 6th in Midtown Manhattan, heard around the country, around the world, Brian Kilmeade Show. Kanta Akman's going to be here this hour, senior fellow, Independent Women's Forum, member of the Council on Foreign Relations, tremendous contacts in the Middle East. What about the news that UAE has already taken shots at Iran in Iran? They have a formidable air force. I think that if we go back, they're going to be involved and coordinated with Israel, at least I hope. And I think we have to go back. I think that's where we're heading. Carl Rove is standing by. You know everything about Carl already. And I've got to get his take on what Speaker Johnson told me yesterday about his optimism on the midterms. And I could always tell when people are spinning and hoping. This was different. I want to get Carl's take on that. We'll play it for him. Just a quick reminder, go to youtube.com/@TheBrianKilmeadShow. If you ever missed the show, we got additional clips of other things I'm doing, including hosting Laura Ingraham tonight. Big three.
20: Number three.
21: No one should be discriminated against because of their race. No one. And by resetting this and correcting the application of Section 2 of the Voting Rights Act, that's the outcome. And not everybody's happy about it, but people aren't happy about anywhere congressional lines are drawn.
19: I sat down for an exclusive interview with Speaker Johnson yesterday in Washington, D.C. in his office. We talked China, Iran, inflation, and midterms, and redistricting. We'll talk, you'll hear it all.
20: Number two.
22: But look at this. Which party is trusted more in the economy? It's a tie among registered voters. Just because Donald Trump is unpopular doesn't make Democrats popular. And when you match Democrats against Republicans, all of a sudden, it is a dead heat.
19: Can you believe this? Harry Enten on CNN, Dems in trouble as socialism surges in their party and backlash is bringing new life into the Republicans and midterms. How close can the Republicans get to bucking history? We'll ask Carl about that.
20: Number one. We were watching as the Chinese were literally just rolling out the red carpet for President Trump. This trip is really to show that even though there is fierce competition between these two biggest economies in the world, there is also stability and a working relationship.
19: President lands in China for an intense two-day summit. So far, so good. The pomp and circumstances. I'm talking about the red carpet, the kids showing up, chanting, singing a song, which, according to some translation, was good. It wasn't an American song, but it seemed American-esque. We'll have previews, reviews in real time as tomorrow really starts the 2 days of intense intermingling. Carl Rove, welcome.
23: Thanks for having me.
19: He's back on Zoom, Carl Rove, so if you're watching at home, is he on Zoom? Yes, he is. There, now it's official. So, Carl, if you're President Trump, what's a deliverable? When you get back on that plane on Friday and you sit down in your seat in Air Force One, and it's a great seat, or in your office, what should he say? If he has what, should he feel good?
23: Well, my sense is that some of the best things that could come out of this thing are not things that he's going to scream and shout and dance about. For example, there are things that the Chinese need from us that he can use to get them to stop doing the things that they're doing to support Iran as much as they are. He's not going to be able to flip them, but he's going to be able to diminish the support that they give Iran by saying there are things that you want from us, like access to Alaskan oil, that that would be advantageous. It's a mistake to say summits ought to be judged by what each is able to say after the summit. more importantly, they're judged by what they're able to do in private to affect the trajectory of your other partner in the meetings.
1: What worries me, just because so the years studying China, interviewing all these great Chinese experts, is that we're bringing so many CEOs over because we want to open up the Chinese market. And when we open up the Chinese market to American business, they steal the IP. It's in their constitution virtually. So there's a double-edged sword to co-mingling like this, isn't there?
23: Oh, yeah, absolutely, because you're right. The Chinese violate, you know, they joined the World Trade Organization and violate every year since then the rules of the

0: Give the president credit. What he has done over the last year has not solved the rare earth issue for the United States, but it has greatly diminished our future dependence on the Chinese for these rare earths that are so vital to creating all the modern electronic world in which we live. But the president, I suspect, is going there saying, okay, what is it that I want to get, and what is it that they want from me, and what can I give them in return for what I want to get?
1: You know, what's interesting is that he's put his two best people, I think, his two best people on it, Doug Burgum and Secretary Wright, because they were said, get as much rare earth as you can. He said, did a deal with Argentina, did a deal with, I think, Indonesia, did a deal with Australia, and he's now starting in Alaska, not only doing the mining, but the refining. So there's an all-hands-on-deck push to never leave this in another president's hands again where China has this much leverage, because we hit him with tariffs and they said, okay, we think we'll hold off on rare earth. Trump knows he has zero leverage. He basically admitted it by going back to the table, and he never wants to be in that place again when he really was handed a grenade after they pulled the pin when he took office.
0: Yeah. No, look, and we saw this team work with him on, remember that when the Japanese prime minister came here, one of the things that they talked about was, again, Japan wants to lessen its reliance upon the Gulf. What they said is, we've promised that we'll invest $550 billion in the U.S. economy. How about if we do a bunch of that by investing in Alaska energy projects, in which, you know, we get the offtake agreement. We get to buy our energy from you rather than the Middle East. And this, again, was, I think, the president said, in fact, the president talked about this in his meeting, even before the formal meeting began in the Oval Office. And it was Wright and Burgum and others who helped pull this deal off. And think about that. I mean, the president made the interesting point that Alaska, the oil fields in Alaska are closer to Japan than they are to Southern California. And so it made sense for both countries to do this. I read this morning that we have had an unprecedented unprecedented amount of money bid by companies to go into previously unexplored portions of the petroleum reserve. There's literally a gigantic part of Alaska. The geologist said this has a lot of petroleum in it, billions upon billions of barrels of energy, but it has not been explored. But we got a record amount of money from the auction of the rights to explore in that region. And why? Because the president is right. We'll drill, baby, drill. It's an old phrase, but a strong America as an energy producer is a strategic asset for us in dealing with the rest of the world.
1: So what are you saying? So you're saying Japan should choose us, South Korea should choose us. Are you saying China should choose us too?
0: Well, my sense is that the president's getting prepared to deal with that. He made a comment about it the other day, and the Chinese are desperate to reduce their reliance upon the Middle East, because again, it's a dangerous place. It requires them to cultivate people that might be hurtful to them eventually. And it also, more importantly, the president made the point when dealing with Japan, Alaska is closer to China than it is to, like, Los Angeles, the northern oil field. So it's in a heck of a lot closer than the Middle East is. So it makes a lot of sense for them to do business with us. It's unusual, I have to admit, it's unusual. Here's our rival, China, and we're saying, you got a problem with energy, we can help you with it, but you got to invest in us. That's a little bit of a weird deal, but apparently everybody wants to do that. Both sides want to do that, and we'll see if that's one of the actions that takes place in Beijing.
1: Yeah. While at the same time saying Venezuela, you'll pay market price, and the same time saying, Argentina, El Salvador, Bolivia, and soon Cuba are now allied more with us than them, and we're making a concerted effort everywhere. Brazil is the last island with that corrupt leader, Lula, is another story. I don't really know what happened when the two met. But I know one thing you're not happy with. When Trump takes question after question, sometimes he'll say things that'll provide fodder for the other side. And here's an example. Cut 48.
2: When you're negotiating with Iran, Mr. President, to what extent are American financial situations motivating you to make a deal?
3: Not even a little bit. It's the only thing that matters when I'm talking about Iran, they can't have a nuclear weapon. I don't think about American financial situation. I don't think about anybody. I think about one thing. We cannot let Iran have a nuclear weapon. That's all. That's the only thing that matters.
1: You know his focus is. You know what he means, but you know how it's interpreted.
0: Well, sure.

0: And, you know, it is what it is. I thought it was interesting. There was an interview today with James Blair, his political guy, and I thought Blair hit it right on the nose. He said, what's your strategy? Attack, attack, attack. You're not going to be able to control. You might be able to diminish the number of times the president does something like that, but they ain't going to go away. And so what you've got to do is get the mindset among Republican candidates that whenever possible, go after the Democrats. Affordability? Okay, where were you? You're criticizing Trump when inflation is 4% or 3.8. Where were you when it was 8% under Obama? Under Biden? You know, you're saying that he's to give aways to billionaires. Your party voted to raise taxes on 90% of Americans by trying to gut the Trump tax cuts. Don't lecture me about affordability. You wanted to make it more expensive for 90% of Americans. The only people who would be unaffected are people who aren't paying taxes today and would continue not to pay taxes. But everybody else who does pay taxes would pay more, 90% of taxpayers. So, you know, the administration, great, let Susie Wiles and others try and control the number of moments that something like this happens. But in reality, what will save the Republicans in a number of races is staying on the offense.
1: Because I'll give you an example. When George Bush was under fire, before the General Petraeus and everyone put together the surge in Iraq. And he said, look, my focus is winning. Well, it's hurting the economy. My focus is winning. That's his trying to say is, I'm not going to be swayed by the price of gas if it stops American security. I got to worry about security first. So there's different ways to phrase it. You know how he meant it, but
0: in politics, it's always better to say what you're for than to say what you're necessarily against, unless against advances your cause. I'm against letting boys participate in women's sport. Good, that advances your cause. But I don't care about the thing you care about.
1: That's
0: not a winning. It's not a winning message.
1: So I was with the Speaker Johnson yesterday, and I asked him about the midterms. And we know historically how tough it is, and you've been writing about it. I don't know if this is whiteboard worthy, but with the redistricting and what it could mean, I asked him about it, and he was pretty optimistic. Listen.
2: The analysis is, by the end of all this, when you correct all that, Republicans probably pick up between 7 and 8 seats and maybe double digits, depending on how many states get involved. That's obviously a good thing for the outcome of the election, and it gives us an even greater chance to win the House. I'm convinced we're going to defy history and keep the majority here so we can keep all this going.
3: Because I think the last percentage after the Supreme Court ruling that's really put you guys back in the game, it's still a 70% chance you will not win back the House, and tradition will prevail. What do you gauge?
2: Well, these prediction markets are basing it on historic practice.
3: Yes.
2: And that's true because it's only happened a couple of times in the last 90 years. The sitting president picked up seats for his party. But this is a midterm unlike any other, and I have a very boring 90-minute slideshow I can show you for all the reasons we're going to win. But it boils down to a couple of things. We have a great record to run on. We got better candidates in the field. We're applying common sense. Again, that's a big thing. You have a president who's running like it's 2024. He's out on the campaign trail as well because the stakes are so high. We can't lose the majority in the House because it would come crashing down around him. And you're going to have a lot of factors in play that have not been a factor in previous midterms. We're going to win.
1: So I know you're jotting some things down. So, you know, he has to spin optimistically, but then even off camera, Carl, he is so optimistic. And now with the redistricting, he really feels like he has a shot. Now you tell me what you think.
0: Well, I'm glad that he's optimistic. You need to have a leader who has a vision of where he can take you and get you there. But better that he's optimistic than he's pessimistic about it, because it would show up in his body language and his efforts. Having said that, he's right. Historically, this has only happened. The party in power holding the White House has gained in midterm elections only 3 times in close to the last 100 years. 1934, we don't know how popular FDR was because there wasn't good polling back then, but every historical indication is that he was enormously popular after 2 years of tackling the Great Depression. The next time it happened was 1998, and in October of 1998, Bill Clinton's approval rating was, I think, 63% in the Gallup poll. And the Democrats picked up seats. Republicans had overreached on the impeachment in the minds of many Americans. And then 2002, George W. Bush's approval rating was 61%. I happened to be at the White House at the time and had a little something to do with that. And let me tell you, even with a 61% approval rating, it was very, very difficult. Now, the current president's approval rating is in the low 40s. Big difference. And, you know, the other difference is we're highly polarized. To a lot of people, it doesn't matter, you know, whether where the president is. They're going to stay with him. So I think the redistricting does have a big impact in that it lowers the number of seats that are at risk. And for the Democrats to have a victory like we had in 2010, or that the Democrats had in 2018, there'd have to be more than the roughly 40 seats that are either lean Democrat, lean Republican, or toss-ups. I mean, it just we'd have to have more seats up. But I think it's I don't believe these prediction markets. Incidentally, they are thinly traded.
1: I hear.
0: You can point, particularly when it comes to politics, things that they say that are immediately shown not to be. You know, that's not the outcome. But the polling would suggest the Republicans are in better shape than you might expect, simply because the Democratic Party is in such bad shape. I wrote a column about this a couple of weeks ago. I mean, it's amazing to me. The president's popularity is, like, at the time I wrote, is like 41. The Republicans' party is 39. The Democratic Party was like 37.
1: That's amazing.
0: They're less popular than the president.
1: I know. And Carl, unfortunately, we're against the wall now. We've got to take a break. But I will say, you win the war in Iran, and you do it convincingly. That's the that's the thing that no one's counting on. But I think the president plans on winning it, and I think that's what we're going to hear when he gets back. Thanks so much, Carl Rove.
0: Effect on the economy as well.
1: That would be great. Back in a moment.
0: Yeah.
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7: I'm Gianna Gelosi with your Fox True Crime Minute. New court filings in an Iowa murder case offer a glimpse of the prosecution's evidence in a fatal shooting that shook the real estate industry 15 years ago. 53-year-old Kristen Ramsey was arrested last month for first-degree murder in the April 2011 death of Ashley Auckland. Auckland was working an open house at a model townhouse when she was shot in the face and the chest at close range. Court documents say a woman who was in the neighboring townhome said she heard two loud noises a few seconds apart, then saw Ramsey by the model home's front door before she was seen by her car talking on her phone. The filings show that call was to an employee of the company that owned the development. At the time, Ramsey was a sales manager. After Ramsey drove off erratically, the witness went to the home and found Auckland unresponsive. Two search warrants were executed at Ramsey's home, including one carried out less than a month after the shooting. In both cases, the document says authorities found guns, illegal substances, and posters threatening violence. There's more on this story at foxnews.com or subscribe to the Fox True Crime Podcast. I'm Gianna Gelosi with your Fox True Crime Minute.
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5: 1977. Criminal Gary Gilmore.
9: 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I've accepted sentences all my life.
10: By an affirmative vote of a majority of the members of the Board of Pardons of the state of Utah, the death sentence imposed on Gary Gilmore will not be commuted or lessened.
11: I let the American people down, and I have to carry that burden with me for the rest of my life.
12: 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For blood. 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
13: saying you
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0: He's so busy, he'll make your head spin. It's Brian Kilmeade.
1: We are now 8 days into this non-pandemic. And it's beginning to affect our Mother's Day coverage segues.
2: It's a very happy Mother's Day to all you moms out there. This morning, that cruise ship hit by a deadly hantavirus.
3: The State of our Union is calling our mom. This morning, 17 Americans are beginning a trip back to the U.S.
4: Happy Mother's Day to all the moms watching. Let's kick this off. Pandemic panic.
1: Happy Mother's Day! Happy Mother's Day! Tell your mom you love her. But also keep your eyes on her. Because you don't know if she's got it or not. And I got to tell you this. If she turns, you know what you have to do. No tears, boy! No tears! She's not your mother anymore. She's more hunter than woman.
5: So fantastic. I mean, you know how I feel about it. This is exactly how I feel about it. This is a joke. This virus is for people who like bird watching and dumps. That's what this guy did. He died. So sorry. I feel terrible.
6: It was a couple, Brian. It was more romantic than that. They were together.
5: Dead, right?
6: Yes.
5: Okay. But they're dead. One ship, not even full. Everything's fine. But what was by every network. So I watched Jon Stewart as I do every Monday, and the whole A block was it. It was.
6: We have so many cuts, we just don't have enough time.
5: But that was awesome. That was so worth it. So back, we're going to go back to war. When we come back with Dr. Kanda Ahmed. Happy Mother's Day.

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15: But they were given, I said it wasn't going to work, by the way, I just have to say it. I disagreed with what they did. They gave it, I said, they'll never get there. And I was right. I like to be right. In this case, too bad. But we sent some guns with ammunition, and they were supposed to be delivered, but they kept it. I said, they're going to keep it. But what do I know? I've only been doing this a short period of time. What do I know?
16: So the President of the United States knows there's a Kurdish population since Iran, in Iraq, and, of course, in and around Syria. It used to be a lot bigger. Kurds fight like great warriors, but it is... I've heard this from two or three people. First, it was a report expected to be denied, and it wasn't. The president said, no, we gave them weapons, and they kept them. Joining us now, a woman that goes to bat for the Kurds all the time for good reason, Dr. Kanta Ahmed, and she knows the region as well as anyone you will meet. She's also a member of this Council on Foreign Relations, Independent Women's Forum, and a senior fellow there. Dr. Ahmed, are you disappointed in that story, or is there another angle to that that we're missing?
17: Brian, it's so painful to hear all of the Kurds tarnished in this way. The president is correct, from what I understand, speaking to colleagues in Iraqi Kurdistan. There was an effort by the United States to deliver weapons. Those weapons went into the territory, and I am told the custody of PUK Kurds, the Patriotic Union of Kurds. They control the area of Soleimania, which is in Iraq, but on the border of Iran. They have historically been pro-Iran. And I'm sorry to say, my sources inform me those weapons were diverted by the PUK, a faction of the Kurds, not all of the Kurds, including for sale to Iranian-backed Iraqi militia, and maybe for sale to the PKK that Turkey and the United States designate as a terror organization. So President Trump is right about the weapons, but I want him to narrow the indictment and sanction the group responsible, not take our 35-year alliance of the Kurds and throw it under the bus.
16: Well, one thing is going to be key to that area is being able to arm the people to take back their country. How's that going? Have you heard anything?
17: No, in fact, one of the terrible consequences of this mishandling of U.S. materiel is that it now makes vulnerable the Iranian Kurds that are inside the Iranian regime territory. They could be subject to retaliation. The mullahs in Tehran could say all these protests that we've seen, tens of thousands murdered, were foreign backed. So it could set us back a step, but I don't have information about other efforts to arm. I do think the Iranian civilians need to be able to fight back against the regime.
16: But they're not now, right? Have you heard anything about uprisings?
17: Very early on in this conflict, I was informed by at least one source that there was efforts to arm the Balochi faction, which is on the western side, the eastern side of Iran on the border of Pakistan, which makes Pakistan very nervous. But I haven't heard that again, and I don't have any other access to information about that.
16: So when you look at the situation, how much damage, how much is Iran despised now by the Middle East, especially after their actions?
17: It's a maligned actor. First of all, going back to Iraq, it has exploited Iraq for decades, ever since the U.S. launched its mission there. The Saudis recognize Iran as a malignant actor, ready to strike them at any time. The UAE is running military missions on Iran, we are told. Kuwait and Bahrain have suffered tremendously. There's almost no alliances in the region. Pakistan, the country of my family's origin, is famous for having a deep relationship with Iran and also with China. And so Pakistan may be the only advocate Iran has in that area other than Oman that has less influence.
16: So they're isolated. They did it intentionally. They haven't stopped. But the UAE actually hitting back, how significant is that?
17: I think it's enormously significant. First of all, Americans know the UAE is a very advanced, very sophisticated, very friendly place to do business, to live, to go on vacation. They are the one of the first members of the Abraham Accords. You and I saw that come into fruition. And they have deep strategic technology and defense agreements with Israel. And it has been announced that Israel has actually provided them the Iron Dome. The UAE also has a tremendous air force. And I think that this level of conflict with Iran, I was speaking about this to friends at dinner last night. If I was running the Arab Emirates, I would be looking at, can I get hold of nuclear arms myself if Iran is not going to be denuclearized? The stakes are so high. If we don't manage to denuclearize Iran, there's going to be a nuclear arms race, which I suspect may be underway. That's another thing President Trump is right about. He's right about this war. He's right about denuclearizing Iran, but he's wrong to impugn all Kurds.
16: Who's in charge of Iran? Who do you think has wielded most of the power?
17: Great question. My guess would be hardliners inside the IRGC because they have a grip on all of the assets, the military power, the intelligence. This is where President Trump's trip to Beijing now comes at a critical time. China and Russia have been providing enormous intelligence to Iran to strike the Gulf nations and the region, ironically, that also have relations with China and were neutral towards Russia in the war against Ukraine. So if I was leading that delegation, I'm not going to be in that position. I'm not a diplomat. The first question I would ask the president of China is, tell us, who are you dealing with in Iran? That's where the power is being held, and that's where China and the United States need to bring pressure to close this conflict.
16: Roger Zakheim from the Reagan Institute said this about the China-Iran relationship. Cut 17.
18: But Iran, that's a liability for Xi. And soon, I think, overall, it's really going to advantage the United States and our allies in the region.
16: Want to build on that or refute that?
17: That's very interesting. First of all, Iran, of course, is a source of energy to China, about 13% of its energy. I think that China's interest in Iran is much more about the United States than Iran itself. It's an effort to push back Western influence from the Middle East, not only from Iran, but from the Gulf region. And some of the criticism that's arising from inside the region is those that had relied on American defenses to protect them, the Saudis, the GCC nations, are feeling very exposed. Why hasn't Saudi Arabia struck back? Why hasn't Bahrain and Kuwait struck back? Why aren't we allowed to use our American bases to launch counterstrikes on Iran? It's because they fear the retaliation and they fear the United States will not be there for them. So China has gained enormous influence and Iran is one of the vehicles by which it's been doing that. But it's also about the Belt Road Initiative, the borders with Pakistan, and even the route into Iraq. Much of Iraqi oil processed there is going to China. So many factors at play.
16: Well, the Belt and Road program is not needed by the Gulf states, right? I mean, they got plenty of money, and they have engineers.
17: So great observation. Belt and Road Initiative is very good for Central Asia, Pakistan, and China. The United States, and again, the Abraham Accords, and again, Israel, the I2U2, India, Israel, United States, UAE, is building a corridor with India, and that is going to connect with Saudi Arabia for a challenge to the Belt and Road Initiative that will bring huge goods to massive markets. So this is a competition for resources, influence, and trade.
16: So Pakistan, there's a report by CBS, not refuted that we know of, it came up in yesterday's hearing, that said that Pakistan is helping to shield and house Iranian planes while trying to be a fair and honest broker for peace talks. How much truth in that?
17: I wish I knew. I have not actually had time to make any calls to Pakistan to see what I could learn. But my relationships are not deep in the intelligence or military arena over there. We have to recognize Pakistan has been the first nation to have an alliance and engagement with China. The United States made engagement with Nixon and China through Pakistan. Pakistan was the first country that ever flew into China from the outside world. So when we're dealing with Pakistan, we're dealing with China. It would make perfect sense to me if the United States announced a ceasefire that Pakistan and China would say to Iran, please shelter your hardware so that at least you save some materiel because this war could go again. So it seems very logical. It seems a very high risk move. And then we have to go back, not to conflate issues, but for some reason, we found bin Laden in Abbottabad in Pakistan, a military cantonment. I've been there in my childhood. That's akin to West Point. So Pakistan is expert at managing a very complicated geopolitical region with many overlapping relationships.
16: Yeah, they're
17: questions have to be asked.
16: We know they house the Taliban and Al-Qaeda, but now they're actually fighting off the Taliban and Al-Qaeda. So,
17: Brian, more importantly, is that Pakistan has opened 6 land corridors between Iran and Pakistan while our naval blockade is on. So these are things the United States is looking at, and there will be consequences. It's how long this could go on for.
16: Right. So do you believe Pakistan, do you think that China will pressure Iran to open up the strait or do something in these next 2 days?
17: I think the United States and China have converging interests. They both want the blockade to be over in terms of allowing free passage of international shipping. I think China can be very valuable in leveraging the remnants of the Iranian rule at the moment and explaining if they're going to avert annihilation from the United States. Now is the time to begin releasing the Straits of Hormuz. The problem is the Iranians have cooked that goose, as you might say, because the world is already rearranging itself to devitalize the Strait of Hormuz. That's going to take many years, but we're building pipelines throughout the region, so we will never be reliant on that choke point in the same way.
16: It was brought up, too, by Karl Rove that they're going to further explore Alaska, pay to develop Alaska, because it's closer to Japan and China, and even sell to China. So that makes total sense, and certainly...
17: Great idea. Norway has just resurrected, I think, 3 or 4 oil rigs that have been closed for 40 years, and is drilling again, even though they are committed to minimizing fossil fuels. So all countries are regrouping themselves. But this is another reason why our bipartisan caucus in the Senate and Congress that supports the Kurds is so valuable, because some of the most important oil pipelines go through the Kurdish area. And the United States has to stand with these allies that have spilt tens of thousands of lives defending the world against ISIS. And they were not paid for that. They gave freely of their own blood with just neighbors giving them meals. They are an extremely humble people. So we have to correct the record on that.
16: So I have a theory that I think the president makes it clear we can't deal with you. You're not convinced that you lost the war. We're going back in. And I think
17: concerning Iran.
16: Iran. And when that becomes clear, and if that's the message that the president sends to China, then it's not in China's interest for us to finish off Iran. Because they will lose an ally like they lost Venezuela. So at which point they could look like a hero and say to that government, open up the strait, no strings attached, and then come to the table. Russia will take the 1,000 pounds of uranium, and we move forward in 30 days on a nuclear deal. That's my sense.
17: Brian, I think you're absolutely right. And I would say that we have maybe 72 hours. I think if this is not resolved by the time the president is getting back to Washington, we're going to have war on this weekend. I think the consequences are going to be devastating. We're going to be targeting military checkpoints, power infrastructure, other places that Iran is attempting to manage to run its affairs, further leadership. It will be no holds barred. It will be very destructive. And China has committed $450 billion, almost half a trillion dollars to Iran over the next 25 years. It doesn't want to lose that. China also must be surely reevaluating its relationship with Russia that has not been able to defeat Ukraine and needed to use North Korean troops as an aid. So China's probably thinking, you know, what kind of allies have I assembled? Maybe China will see the light and make a strong alliance with the United States, which is what the world needs.
16: Be interesting. It depends how sincere everybody is, you know, and I don't think anybody in that region is. But I will say that Russia is not only not winning, they're beginning to lose. And they're going into Africa, grabbing Africans and putting them in the army. So they are desperate. They had North Koreans in their military parade. It's an absolute embarrassment. They beg Ukraine not to interrupt their parade. And they've made their own long-range missiles. It's amazing what's taking place. And you're keeping up with all of it, Dr. Ackerman. Thanks so much.
17: Brian, thanks for the opportunity, especially to defend the Kurdish people and the U.S.-Kurdish relationship for 35 years. It's such a valuable one, and we mustn't give up on it.
16: Just pick the right Kurds. Yes. Thanks so much. Back in a moment.
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25: With 6 months until voters pick their congressional representative, we've been tracking the national mood. And our Fox News poll finds a close race for the House. A year ago, Democrats were favored by 7 percentage points. Now, it's a 5-point edge within the margin of sampling error. If the election were today, 52% of voters say they'd back the Democratic candidate in their district, 47% the Republican. That difference comes from greater enthusiasm on the left. by an 8-point margin, more Democrats than Republicans say they feel extremely motivated to vote this year. It's important to remember, while a lead on the generic House ballot question reflects a national preference, House seats are decided district by district. So a party's advantage in the polls doesn't directly translate into winning seats, especially these days with so few competitive districts. I'm Dana Blanton. That's your Poll Parade.
0: Did you hear the news? 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

0: his mouth to your ears. It's Brian Kilmeade.
1: While the Hanta virus is a known virus, it's difficult to transmit. It's mostly spread by rat infestation, which does raise the question, how did a cruise ship end up with Hanta virus on it?
2: A husband and wife who were the first to be stricken with the so-called rat virus reportedly went bird watching at a rat-infested landfill when their cruise ship was docked at a remote city in Argentina.
1: I have some questions. I'm just going to walk down the list. A, what cruise line offers day trip landfill excursions? B, what bird watcher wants to go to a landfill and spend the whole day going, seagull, seagull, seagull, used condom, cerulean warbler, no, that's used condom, sorry, seagull, vulture, seagull, condom, vulture eating, seagull eating condom. In birdwatching lingo, that's known as a vulgoldom. A lot of people serve that on the holidays.
3: It is crazy. And we're talking about the origin of this new virus that we're all supposed to be panicked about. Fantastic Daily Show last night, right?
4: So funny. On your Monday night, I do feel bad laughing at it because people are dying. But, I mean, it's also true that, I mean, the news coverage of it is insane.
3: It angers me so much, I can't put it into words.
4: Brian, you should go watch the whole monologue.
3: Right. I'm almost done. It's tough in the morning because when I go in the shower, I put a special speaker so I can hear the news in the shower. Not working.
4: No.
3: And that dumb, my setup with Optimum Cable, this new box, I'm resetting it every time.
4: So am I. Can we? We don't have enough time to rant against Optimum.
3: What the hell?
4: It takes me like 3 minutes to put on my TV every time. It's quite annoying.
3: On a side note, just talked to a high-ranking FBI official. 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
8: Breaking news this hour at Town Hall. I'm Bob Agnew in Washington. One measure of inflation before it hits consumers was higher last month. The cost of energy led the way as the producer price index, that's a measure of wholesale prices, rose by 1.4% from March to April. Donna Warder reports the latest consumer price index report shows food prices also on the way up.
9: Government figures released Tuesday show that grocery prices overall rose 2.9% in April compared to the same month a year earlier, the highest year-over-year inflation since August 2023. For just fresh food and vegetables, a 6.5% increase. For meat, up 8.8%. Part of the reason, fuel prices, which have soared as cargo ships that carry much of the world's oil supply have been blocked from passing through the Strait of Hormuz during the Iran war. I'm Donna Warder.
8: And correspondent Willie Reissert in Beijing reports on President Trump's visit to China.
10: He comes at a time when the war in Iran has hurt his popularity at home. It's raised energy prices around the world and unstabilized markets. Trump is going to talk about Iran when he meets in a state visit with his Chinese counterpart Xi Jinping. He's already expressed some frustration with the Chinese, saying that they haven't used their strong economic ties to Iran to pressure the Iranian authorities to reopen the Strait of Hormuz, which could ease oil prices.
8: Republican senators in Louisiana have advanced a plan to eliminate one of two majority black Democrat-held congressional seats. Here's Willie Nelson.
11: The Senate committee vote early Wednesday follows a U.S. Supreme Court ruling that struck down the state's House map as an illegal racial gerrymander. Committee members heard hours of testimony from black residents and Democrats opposed to the move. Republicans chose not to target both Democratic seats. Those efforts are part of a broader national redistricting battle that has involved about one-third of the states. Willie Nelson, Washington.
8: More at townhall.com.
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13: Wholesale inflation came in hot last month. Producer prices rose 6% from a year earlier, the most since December 2022, as the 10-week Iran war pushed up energy prices, putting pressure on businesses to pass along higher expenses to consumers. The Labor Department reports its producer price index, measuring inflation before it hits consumers, shot up 1.4% in April for the biggest monthly gain since March 2022. The numbers much higher than economists had been expecting. President Trump says as far as he's concerned, trade will be the top issue in his talks with Chinese President Xi in Beijing. The president, accompanied by American tech, industry, and finance leaders, arrived in Beijing earlier today. Japan's SoftBank has racked up huge gains in profits with a big lift from lucrative AI investments. For the Wall Street Business Report, I'm Rich Thomason.
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0: and join us. Call 281-558-5738 for your comments and questions for the show. Take a look at Wall Street before we jump in. NASDAQ is up about 0.8%. Dow Jones down about 0.5%. S&P 500 up about 0.3% on the day. One of those weird days where you got only 30 names in the Dow and price move and a couple of names can move a whole index. So it's been, you know, volatile over the last couple of months. Volatility can also be to the upside, right? You know, we continue to see, you know, near record numbers or, you know, record numbers. The S&P 500 only about 7 points off its all-time high at the moment. So we'll see where we end today. But been a good time for investments despite what's been happening around the world. Yeah. And I've actually, Wes and I talked about this on the show yesterday. We were like, when the Strait of Hormuz basically closed because of the war, everyone was like, oh my gosh, nothing's going to be able to get out. Like, it's just trapped. It's just stuck. Well, logistics finds a way. People, companies are coming up with creative solutions. Now, is it as efficient? No. Can they move as much goods as they want? No. Is it more expensive? Absolutely. But the logistical shift in this area has been dramatic, and I just thought it'd be interesting to talk about it. There are convoys of heavy-duty trucks, lots of 18-wheelers, barreling across the Arabian Desert right now. And they've become an escape valve for the global economy. These highways, railroads, and ports in Saudi Arabia are undergoing massive changes in order to accommodate what needs to be done to get things out. The United Arab Emirates and Oman have been transformed into an emergency logistics lifeline circumventing the Strait of Hormuz waterway. It's like, hey, there are highways. Like, it's better and faster and cheaper to load it on a ship, but we can put it on a truck if we have to and just go around. Yeah. And they're doing that in massive numbers. The CEO of the Saudi Arabian state-controlled mining company, Maiden, they are using truck operators to move fertilizer across the kingdom to avoid the strait, and they're using lots of trucks, 24/7. When this started, they were using 600, then 1,600, then 2,000. Now they have over 3,500 trucks.
1: Wow.
0: For this one company alone, moving their different raw materials across. And they export a lot of raw materials that go into fertilizers, which is really important. So we're not global food shortages, right? You got to fertilize to get the appropriate yield out of your crops. And they've actually been so efficient in rerouting their shipments that they think their export backlog will be cleared up by the end of May. Huh. Now, is that going to be every company? No. But they have spent the money necessary and reworked other ports in order to handle their corrosive materials, in some cases, in order to handle these things. So with talks deadlocked, and the conflict has kind of become an economic war of attrition, and every shipment that makes it across the desert basically blunts the pressure, right? If you don't need the strait, if you can find ways around it, it gives the Iranians less leverage in the situation and gives the Gulf governments room to wait out these negotiations and hopefully shift the balance of power. So these trucking routes are part of a broader redrawing of logistics in the area. They're reorienting trade away from the Persian Gulf, which is vulnerable, and providing governments and companies with contingency options. So the some of the massive shipping companies that do a lot of business are now working to truck goods across the peninsula. You know, and in some cases, they're not going all the way across to the Red Sea. They're just going, boop, just around the strait, using a smaller port, and shipping it out from there. So, you know, it can't replace the capacity.

0: airlines. Maybe we need to expand some ports and do some work so that we're not so reliant on this one form of shipping that has proven to be unreliable. And they're really leaning heavily into investments in these areas. It's a very popular idea right now, and they're doing a lot of planning, right? But those things take time and energy, and maybe they help in the next crisis. They're probably not solving this one. But a lot of the countries are exploring ways to expand the capacity of the oil links, like Saudi Aramco and their east-west pipeline. How can they do more of that? What else can they do? But just to highlight how different life is in some of these areas, like there's a port at the on the Gulf of Oman, and they used to have about 100 trucks a day come and go. Okay. They now have 7,000 trucks a day. And this is one of the smaller ports.
1: Wow.
0: And they're like, it's pretty common now to see extremely long lines of semis just going down the highway. It's just 400 semi trucks in a row.
1: It's like I-10 out there.
0: But worse. It's just
1: dude, I don't know if it gets worse.
0: Gnarly.
1: I don't know if it gets worse than I-10. Like right around Sealy, right around Sealy. I'm looking to get off.
0: There's a lot. And the shipping companies are saying, hey, it's inefficient, it's more expensive, but we're able to charge more because the underlying commodity price has gone up enough to offset the shipping costs. So, like, they've not found an equilibrium, but it's not been as bad as they thought. They've just had to massively adjust how they're sending things, right? They used to send almost everything via container ship or tanker, and now it's going by train, it's going by pipeline, it's going a lot of trucks. I'm like, where did they find all these trucks? Like, what were all these trucks doing before? Are the things just not getting delivered?
1: They're sitting around. You know, the alternative for trucks is world peace, so, you know.
0: That would be nice, too.
1: It's like Miss Congeniality, world peace, right? Anybody seen that movie? Great movie. Oh, man. That's it for the Hormuz talk. So, Harvard. I think this is pretty crazy. And we've got somebody in our office, and they've got a couple of daughters go to Memorial High School, and they're smart kids, and they are... I forget the exact numbers, but there's like 40 valedictorians this year and like 60 salutatorians.
0: Because they've carried it out to the fifth decimal place.
1: Yeah.
0: And they're tied.
1: Everybody's tied because everybody just makes straight A's because their parents just grind them into a stub and just...
0: and then you've got the next 40 kids who made one B.
1: I'm so thankful that I grew up when I grew up. And, you know, if I snagged a B minus,
0: you're telling me you were a valedictorian caliber student,
1: maybe
0: Brent?
1: A C plus in you know, Spanish 4 that I didn't want to take. Hey, my mom didn't feel the pressure from all the other parents of just send that kid to boarding school. But Harvard, let's talk about Harvard. They are set to begin voting on Tuesday to potentially enact a little plan to rein in grade inflation. So as if we're not done, we're not tired of talking about inflation monetarily, there's been some grade inflation with your school grades. And this proposal that's under consideration would limit the number of A grades, you know, getting an A. Am I saying that clearly? Getting an A grades in undergraduate courses to no more than 20% of the class plus 4 additional students. Roughly 60% of grades were an A in the academic year ending in 2025, more than double the rate that it was in 2006. And so it's this latest effort to kind of tackle the problem of grade inflation, which some people say makes it tougher for employers, graduate schools to evaluate students. I mean, if you have 60% of people graduating Harvard with A's, it's like, where's the differentiation? Because there has to be... even if it's minuscule, some level of differentiation, 60% of the

0: population.
1: Is I went to Harvard.
0: Well, yeah. So there's been a couple of attempts to crack down by this in the past. Princeton, Wellesley, wherever that is, college.
1: Wellesley.
0: Sure. Never even heard of it, so obviously didn't work for them. Sorry. Sorry, listeners, if you went to Wellesley College, but I've heard of Princeton. So they've tried to crack down on this high grade thing, inflation, over the past years with some different types of collective action. But universities are incentivized to keep grades higher because that's going to maximize your post-graduation prospects for students, help them stay competitive. And so then Harvard has this interesting thing where if only a few people enact this discipline of limiting A's and grading a little harder,
1: no one's going to take their class.
0: Yeah, it's their students alone that are going to suffer. But Harvard, maybe, it's one of the, you know, country's best known, most prestigious universities. If they declare that there's a great inflation problem, then it could inspire other schools to do the same. There are some early signs that the Harvard proposal might be the beginning of a trend. Last month, Yale University, they floated going even further by requiring a mean average campus-wide GPA of 3.0. That's some B's.
1: Ooh, that's...
0: You got some B's in a 3.0.
1: That's a B average.
0: I know what a 3.0 is. I know how to get one. Harvard put forward the proposed limitations in February after a report last fall found that the percentage of A grades has continued to climb. At Harvard last year, graduating seniors needed a 3.989 GPA to get summa cum laude, which is, you know, one of the top
1: basically
0: thing.
1: Straight A's.
0: And there's an award for the top GPA, and it was a 54-way tie. So it's like,
1: that's rough.
0: But those 54 people aren't the same. Like, one of them missed a question. One of, like,
1: yeah.
0: That doesn't even.
1: So, like, there's you can institute differentiation by, like, adding pluses and minuses, too.
0: Yeah.
1: Like, to your GPA system.
0: Which, I don't know if they do that or not.
1: Like, Baylor did that.
0: Yeah.
1: When we were there, it's like, all of a sudden, it's like, an A wasn't an A anymore. It's like, you needed an A+.
0: A+. So, the students don't like this. They push back. They argue that the change will create more stress, pit them against each other, more competition. It's like, that's what it is. And other people worry that if you have this cap, it'll discourage ambitious students interested in particularly difficult majors where they're, you know, potentially more likely to get a B or whatever. 85% of the student body in a survey opposed limits to A grades. The real risk for Harvard, though, is because there's no guarantee that anybody else is going to follow in their footsteps. Princeton did this in 2004. They tried to limit the number of A grades to 35% of the population. They abandoned that in 2014. And since then, in the 10 or 12 years since they got rid of that policy, the percentage of A and A+ grades has roughly doubled to 46%. So there are, I think Texas actually passed this. The Texas House of Representatives passed a version of a bill that would require colleges to put the course's average grade on the student transcript. Hmm. So maybe give a little bit of a
1: context
0: to what they did.
1: It's an interesting idea.
0: So when they look at, you know, Brent Garrett's transcript and it says he got an A+ in theater arts, but the average was A+. Maybe that discounts a little towards that 4.0.
1: That feels like more digging than an employer's really gonna do.
0: Yeah, let's probably look at Harvard 3.989 and whatever.
1: Yeah, sure. Looks good. Let's do that.
0: So,
1: I mean, maybe it's changed, but I can vividly remember getting out of school and them being like, your resume needs to be glanced at, be able to be glanced at, and they know exactly what they're getting. Yeah. Now it's a little bit different because everything's getting routed through some type of computer program and screened and they're looking for keywords and figuring things out. So it's no longer the it must be one page and you need lots of white space and it needs to be visually appealing.
0: Yeah.
1: You know, it needs to be that maybe for the second level, but yeah, it's not the first thing.
0: So
1: we invite you to call in 281-558-5738. This is KSEV's Money Matters.

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1: Now more than ever, Texas energy security is national security. That's why Governor Greg Abbott and Lieutenant Governor Dan Patrick have endorsed Jim Wright's re-election to Railroad Commissioner. 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

0: to KSEV's Money Matters. I'm Blake Rusk, here with Brent Garrett, talking about all things financial here today. We've been talking a little bit about grading in higher education, and I had this one last comment to throw on to that previous conversation. You know, Brent, you were talking about how Harvard saying there's too many A's, there's too many grades. I had one professor who literally threw our averages into like a scatter plot, so like every single grade was up there, and he just drew circles and he said, these are A's, these are B's, these are C's, these people failed.
1: Yeah.
0: And he literally just drew a circle around your student ID number, and you were like, what circle am I going to be in?
1: Yeah, that's kind of crazy.
0: It was nuts.
1: They used to do that. I know my dad told me, like, it was a bell curve. It was just, hey, the bottom 20% failed or whatever it was.
0: Right, because it was a relative scoring system.
1: Yeah.
0: When I took my CFP, my Certified Financial Planning, it was a bell curve. And it was like, we just arbitrarily draw a line because we only want so many people to pass. It wasn't really a bell curve. It was an arbitrary line.
1: Yeah.
0: And they said, ooh, you know, we really only wanted 25% of people to pass the test this time. Let's draw it here. So you were just competing against everybody else taking the test at the same time as you.
1: Yeah.
0: It was kind of nuts. Anyways, sticking on higher education for a second, there has been a growing list of schools that are seeing the need to discount their graduate degrees. So graduate degrees, historically, are big money makers for universities. They, you know, especially things like MBA programs or, you know, specialized finance degrees or advanced business degrees of different kinds, because people see them as an investment to take the next step in their career. They also tend to be more popular when the economy's not doing well. People go, it's hard to get a job right now. I'm going to go invest in myself, differentiate, gain some additional skills, and come back.
1: Okay.
0: Because, you know, either they can't find a job or they don't feel like they can take the next step without that differentiation. But more business schools are now giving big discounts on their tuition. You know, where students can save 40 or 50% off the typical tuition price. I mean, that equates to tens of thousands of dollars every year. I mean, that's a meaningful discount. It also probably tells you that universities made things too expensive.
1: You were overpaying before.
0: So for professionals who are considering whether or not to go back to school, this makes it a lot more attractive, right? You can get a degree while, you know, accruing less debt or maybe no debt, depending on how much you've saved up or how much merit-based aid you can get. But for the schools, which are struggling to attract applicants right now, the discounts may not be a sustainable business model, right? You don't build your budget on 50% of the tuition from what have been some of your biggest moneymakers. All right, so the price breaks tend to be for shorter, more specialized business degrees, aiming to attract people who are struggling to break into a tough hiring market right now. But even though it's a tough hiring market, there's not a lot of people who want to leave their jobs and go get an MBA either.
1: Right.
0: So it's really narrowed the pool of who's applying to these types of programs. Also, with visa concerns, international applications have, you know, really plummeted. So there are international students are opting for business degrees from, you know, schools closer to home. Business schools are starting to pitch that a graduate degree in business is going to give them the edge in the AI world. They can have an AI emphasis. Maybe that'll help. But It's big names. Like, Purdue School of Business is knocking 40% off its tuition starting in the fall.
1: God, imagine going last year and paying 40% more and then
0: oh, yeah, this paying year 60 like, grand instead of 38, 36. Like the University of California, Irvine's cutting tuition 38%. John Hopkins, big name, giving a 50% scholarship to students who graduate specifically from Maryland College this spring to enter one of its specialized programs. So pretty niche scholarship there, but you know, behind all of these price breaks, there's just a softening national demand for the traditional two-year MBA. People are kind of job-hugging right now and not letting go of the job they have, not taking the risk of exiting the job market and coming back in this environment. So applications have been slumping over the last year. They've continued to decline this year. And the number of graduates The number of students in a graduate-based program focused on some type of management, like an MBA, that are getting some type of merit-based financial aid is up like 30% from what it used to be. Mm-hmm. Merit-based aid has also gone up, and schools are struggling to fill seats in what used to be some of their most popular programs. Now, MBAs ebb and wane. They do this from time to time, but these are some of the steepest discounts we've seen, and schools are going to have to figure out how to firm up their budgets with all this lost revenue not coming in.
1: It makes me sad for the people who like paid the bigger dollar amount in the last 2 years, right? And then also the people who have a bunch of student loans. At 60 grand, and
0: can
1: now
0: you imagine enrolling in like the John Hopkins program last year and be like, "Hey, you're giving the fresh, like the incoming people a 50% scholarship." Like, I want a 50% scholarship. I'm like, no, sorry, you're already here. Like,
1: it seems
0: hosed.
1: It doesn't quite sit right. But leads me into this. There's a new Federal Reserve Bank of New York report published, and a lot of people are defaulting on their student loans, and now the average age of those people is 40 years old. So they've been out of school for at least almost 16, probably 18 years.
0: Long time.
1: Still working on it. It's 2.5 years older than the previous profile that they did before COVID, and borrowers 50 and older are now at higher risk of default than younger borrowers.
0: So to interject into the study, part of the reason the age is gapped out so much is because people got so many years where they didn't have to pay and they didn't foreclose.
1: Yeah.
0: That's got to be
1: so
0: a
1: there's
0: big
1: a,
0: portion.
1: There's a couple of things. Jump. Since 2023, the government's been pushing people to start paying their loans back.
0: Yeah.
1: There was the little hiatus in there from COVID. In the fourth quarter of last year, those that failed to restart payments began defaulting, means they were over 270 days past due, and there's 3.5 million of those people that defaulted between October and March. Who's defaulting? Most recently, the share of student loan balances past due increased to just over 10%. The average borrower is more likely to live in the South, which is interesting. I don't know if it's because jobs are down here and those people get jobs and move, like we talked about a bunch of people going to Birmingham and Florida and stuff like that. Most of the newly defaulted borrowers weren't past due on their loans before COVID. Now they are. The ones who have defaulted are struggling to make other debt payments too. 40% of them are past due on auto loans. 56% have at least one credit card past due, and 20% have mortgages past due. So they're not doing well financially at all. And there's also some of these people who are probably parents who took out loans for their kids, like on behalf of their kids.
0: Mm-hmm.
1: Gen X has the highest average. Gen X, and we love them. There's never a ton of positive stuff regarding that generation, at least from the – not, hey, y'all are great out there. But regarding your financial situation in general,
0: as
1: not
0: a
1: ton of retirement
0: as a collective,
1: savings, as a little collective. Bit higher debt.
0: We can hate on our own generation of millennials a lot too. I mean,
1: oh yeah, it's fine.
0: But Gen Z's kicking both our butts to this point. They've been better savers at this point in their careers. So
1: yep.
0: There's that.
1: But Gen X people, 50 to 61, have the highest average student loan balance of any group. So highest balance outstanding student loan debt of any age group.
0: That's not great.
1: And you've been out of college 27 years, 28 years.
0: They were also like the first that had the opportunity. And it was kind of like, hey, I get free money from the government to go to school. Great. It's like, no, you have to pay it back.
1: Yeah. They kind of came of age during the
0: not
1: modern federal student loan system, as that was kind of foreign.
0: Not entirely their fault.
1: And
0: not a lot of good education.
1: Some of them also might have taken out loans on behalf of their children, which is fine.
0: Yeah.
1: Or if you can pay back or whatever. It was, I think, late last year, people started seeing their credit scores drop, right?
0: Mm-hmm.
1: And then there's been the Trump, Trump versus Biden, obviously they're different. Biden, it was all floated like, hey, should we just cancel all this debt? That did not happen. Trump has been revamping the federal student loan system, emphasizing repayment. And, the biggest, we talked about this, the biggest consequence would have been, garnishing wages or tax refunds or mm-hmm. Social Security or whatever it is. They've delayed that. And so there's this plan called the Saving on Valuable Education, the SAVE plan, which was something that Biden introduced. It made repayment a little bit easier. There's a new plan coming in, the Repayment Assist plan. And so a bunch of people are going to transition out of this one plan into another and are likely to see monthly payments increase under other income-based repayment plans. So some changes going to be happening if you have student loan debt over the summer. But I feel bad. I do feel bad for those people that, like, the tuition is just inflated at a ridiculous rate, unsustainable, some might say, some being me. Who knows what it's going to cost to send our kids to college?
0: Oh, yeah. I mean,
1: $200,000 a year. It's just sure, whatever. That's a number. I mean, it's ridiculous. So,
0: yeah. I mean, college inflation has.
1: I feel like it's like 6% is kind of the rough average number.
0: Yeah.
1: Historically.
0: As over the last 20 years, college tuition and fees are up 180% collectively.
1: Okay.
0: So, I mean, that is a dramatic increase, right? I mean, there's no denying that. I mean, when you consider that inflation is about 40%, I'm reading this live on air, so pardon with me as I figure out the numbers on this chart.
1: Great, it's probably AI.
0: So between 2002 and 2022, inflation rose about 40%, and college tuition was up 68%.
1: Yeah.
0: So about almost double the amount is college is just ripping and roaring. So not great. And it's why you're seeing pushback and people move more into the trades and more away from traditional degrees. You're seeing an increase in apprenticeship programs, and not just in blue-collar jobs. You're seeing apprenticeships in white-collar positions as well, as people look to bypass the traditional college route.
1: Yeah. If you want to call in, our number is 281-558-5738, 281-558. KSEV.
0: Brent, when we come back from the break, I want to take a look at, just a couple of different things, but one of it being opportunity cost and how to know, like, when when should you take a risk? 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And trying to match up your goals to different investment options. 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

0: Welcome back into KSEV's Money Matters. I'm Blake Rusk, here with Brent Garrett today. Final segment of the show, and let's hop right in. Brent, a large part of financial planning is matching up what you're trying to accomplish, your goal, right, with an appropriate mix of investments. It's been said in some studies that asset allocation is like 80% of the battle. It's, you know, you might occasionally outperform what you're trying to do because you picked a NVIDIA or something like that and it went to the moon. But most of the time, it's just about setting up the right allocation and letting it ride, right? And not about hitting home runs, right? So there's an idea in investing about what is the opportunity cost. We're all tempted in times of uncertainty to keep our money and cash on the sidelines. Heck, even when it's not times of uncertainty, it's just nice to see a good balance in the savings and checking account.
1: Yeah.
0: Right? It just feels good. And a certain amount of cash is a good thing. There's been study after study done that happiness is tied more to your bank balance than it is to your overall net worth. People who are cash light are more stressed out than people who have a healthy cash balance. But there comes a time when that cash on the sideline has an opportunity cost, where you could be investing, doing something different, and you're missing out by just having it sit in one of these accounts that's paying 0% interest. I mean, let's be honest. Some of the big banks might claim they're paying 0.01%, but it's not making a difference,
1: yeah.
0: Right? So it's important to consider what are the potential gains you're missing out on when choosing one investment over another, right? And you're not guaranteed to make these returns. I'm not recommending this for anyone, but the reason why it's good to like bucket out your approach into like, these are my short-term goals, these are my intermediate goals, these are my long-term goals, is like, if you sell a building in December and you're going to have to pay taxes on that in April,
1: right?
0: You probably don't want much risk.
1: No.
0: You probably want like a CD or money market. That is a known expense coming up rapidly. If you've got to pay for a wedding and it's coming up in 6 months, you probably don't want a lot of that at risk, right? It's a known expense. It's coming up short term. Match it with the appropriate goal. Now, you can use a money market. You can use a high-yield savings account. You can use something secure that has a less chance of fluctuation, but you can earn some interest on it for your short-term goals, but you don't want to take a ton of risk. And then you look at like the intermediate bucket, like what's going to happen in the next 2 to 5 years, you know, if you are comfortable with fluctuation, you really like stocks, maybe you have some stocks allocated towards your intermediate goals. But it's probably not 50-60%, it's probably less. And then you're matching that up with a good solid bond portfolio that is going to be more stable but give you a little bit more interest than sitting in something like a money market, right? That would be a traditional mix. And you've got to figure out, how comfortable am I with the fluctuation? I'm just giving, you know, guidelines over a national population. I'm not telling you what to do. This is a radio talk show, right? I'm
1: right.
0: Not your personal financial advisor. And then your longer-term goals that are, you know, 5+, 10+ years away, you want those to grow, right? You want those invested in something that has the opportunity to earn a higher return. For instance, if someone invests $10,000 in an S&P 500 index fund that grows at 8% over the next 20 years, it's going to turn into almost $50,000. You know, 5x. Meanwhile, if they just park that in a checking account, it's not going to grow at all.
1: Right.
0: So you're missing out on almost $40,000 worth of return because you didn't allocate that money. Right? And now, like, a contribution to a Roth IRA is $7,500 over 20 years if it's going to, you know, quintuple. If it's going to be 5x,
1: yep.
0: Right? That is an opportunity cost. That's money you're leaving on the table for a long-term horizon. Now, you can't take more risk than you're comfortable with, because the worst thing you can do is invest. The market goes down. You're down 30, 40, 50%, which can happen and regularly does. And then you sell and you lock it in. You don't get back in. Well, now you've just lost half your money, right? Don't do that. That's why it's important to have the perspective of, this is long-term money. I don't need it right now. I can ride through it. I can let it go down and come back up. In fact, when it does that, you should be more inclined to want to add money for your long-term buckets.
1: Right.
0: And lock that in. Now, your short-term, your intermediate term, maybe you do need to shore that up a little bit. But for your long-term goals specifically, you really need to have a stick through the ups and downs kind of approach, right? Align what you're trying to accomplish with your bucket and make sure that each of those risk profiles is synced up with what you need it to do.
1: Yeah. No, I think that's good. I also saw there's a study in England done. It's a big study. It's like 15,000 older adults over about 15 years. And let's talk about how people age and what factors go into frailty. Getting a little more frail or maybe aging a little bit better. There, in this study, they found that everyday financial and social pressures are tied to a greater physical decline in ways that outperform income, education, any of the other things that kind of, not like what you eat, right? Mm-hmm. That's not, you know, you can tank your physical appearance by doing some physical things, right? Don't move, eat McDonald's 3 times a day, right? This is more social pressures, financial pressures, but they have a big impact on how you age. The researchers, they developed this scorecard of various risks and insecurities that people have as they get older, right? It covers everything from unstable finances, lack of a pension, poor housing conditions, burden of caring for a sick loved one. So I think there's like 20 or 30 different factors that went into this scorecard. And when they tested this scorecard against a measure of physical frailty, the results were pretty dramatic. People with substantially higher scores had frailty scores roughly comparable to the average increase seen in someone between the ages of 50 and 80. So if you had 30-year difference. If you had higher scores on all the different factors, most of them like financial and social, you mm-hmm. looked 30 years older than you
0: wow.
1: should have. Isn't that crazy?
0: Yeah.
1: And so there's a lot of stuff that corresponds to how your body ages. And when they looked, there's 21 risk factors that were analyzed together. Many of them held up independently, meaning that they each one carried its own connection to worse frailty, even after accounting for other ones. So it wasn't really a compounding thing. Each one had its own level of diminishing your physical appearance. Housing-related risk was the most powerful. So if you've had stresses related to where you're living, which... Yes, I get that.
0: That's probably pretty foundational.
1: If you live in a 3,500 square foot house in Katy that you own debt free, or you live under the bridge at the Beltway, yeah, I can see how those aid you. Food insecurity and fuel poverty were also strongly linked, independently linked to frailty. The one that I thought was really interesting was unpaid caregiving. We have some clients who, you know, they're taking care of their parents at this point. Most people that happens to, they retire and they're like, I can't wait to travel. But then their parents end up taking up a lot of their time. And some of them have to help out financially. But people who had provided relatively small amounts of care actually showed less frailty than those that had never been caregivers. And part of that may just be that it provides a little bit of a social connection and a sense of purpose that benefits your health. So actually, if you do have to, you know, have the, and most of our clients think it's relatively stressful, physically stressful, mentally, emotionally, some financially stressful, but if you have to do that a little bit, it actually showed benefits to your health. But in the end, frailty isn't simply what happens to the body over time. It's shaped and deepened by some of these social environments in which aging takes place, and a lot of that doing with how you're doing
0: financially. I also wonder if the caregiving thing is, you look at the situation, you go, gosh, I don't want that to be me, and you like take care of yourself a little bit better.
1: Yeah, there's probably, there could be an aspect of that.
0: It could be a little bit of that, you know.
1: But it does give you this sense of purpose and, like,
0: which is so important in retirement. We talk about it all the time. Like, you can't retire and just sit around and wait for your next vacation.
1: Yeah.
0: Right? You can't just sit there and watch the news and, you know, eat and do
1: go
0: nothing.
1: To the beach 7 days
0: right?
1: a week.
0: You need... You need a purpose, and, you know, I don't care. I don't care what it is. I've got a guy who, you know, goes to his deer lease probably 100 days out of the year. And that's not all during the season, right? He's right. out there. He's working on it. He's trimming things up. He's working on the structure out there. He stays in while he's there. He loves that. And he, you know, he walks, he gardens. He does, like, the man's active. It doesn't matter what it is. You can be involved in 6 charitable organizations. You can just have a garden outside in the back that you love taking care of, and you're out there every day. Like, having a purpose, having something to do is a big benefit, right? And yep. It needs that benefit is compounded if it's something you enjoy, right? If yeah. it's not something you enjoy, it's so good. It's so good to be active, but it's compounded so much more when it syncs up with something you're passionate about. If you're passionate about family, great. Run the grandparent Little League circuit and, you know, be at every game, take kids to practice, like, you know, help watch them after school, whatever. But if that's not as life-giving, do something different. Right? You can still do that. You can still show up for your family and be a good grandparent. You don't have to be at everything. If it's traveling, great. Take smaller, less expensive trips so you can go more frequently. Right? Don't do like the one blowout European cruise and that's your travel budget for the year. Like, you love to travel. Like going to new places. You can go and do that more frequently and it will be more life-giving. And in those situations, like, the planning of the trip is as exciting as everything else, right?
1: Yeah.
0: It is shown that the pursuit of an experience or an item is even, you know, if not equal to, probably greater in a lot of cases, a greater benefit than actually doing it, right?
1: Right.
0: The benefit of looking forward to something that you've worked hard for, more satisfying than the experience of actually having it. So those are just, you know, a few things, a few ideas, because it does matter and it does help you as you get into retirement. Britt, before we close out the show, I saw this story on basically cyber crimes, and how a lot of them have been headquartered out of Cambodia, and the Cambodian government is actually instituting a countrywide crackdown on this crime because they're tired of being known globally for, like, the center of cybercrime.
1: Yeah, so, that makes sense.
0: Cambodia, in Cambodia, cybercrime is the leading industry. It is the number one industry in the country. Crime syndicates there corrupt government officials. They kind of ensnare workers, and they cheat people out of money worldwide. In fact, the tallest structure in Cambodia is currently being built, and it's thought to be owned by several different, you know, transnational cyber gangs who have stolen billions of dollars from people across the world. But there is a large crackdown going on in coordination with multiple governments, including the Cambodia governments, to help potentially reduce some of this cybercrime, or at least get it out of the country. So it was a fascinating story and read, but literally billions of dollars are thought to flow into the country every year from illicit crimes online.
1: Wow.
0: 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I'm Blake Rusk, here with Brent Garrett. 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
4: Breaking news at Town Hall. I'm Bob Agnew in Washington. The welcoming ceremony for President Trump as he arrived in Beijing for a summit with Chinese leader Xi Jinping included a military honor guard, a military band, and hundreds of Chinese youths waving flags and chanting warm welcome. The youth greeters today all decked out in white and robin's egg blue outfits that match a paint job of the iconic presidential plane. Here's correspondent Willie Weiss with more details about the summit.
5: Trump is also coming with a number of CEOs. There will be discussing trade. Both sides have reached a sort of a trade truce since last fall that have prevented each one from imposing high tariffs. And the White House says that there's interest in from both China and the U.S. in extending that trade truce. So that's something that will be discussed. They'll also be discussing an arms sale to Taiwan that the White House has approved but has not yet allowed to go through. The Chinese would rather see that not come to fruition.
4: And that is correspondent Will Weissert reporting. The meat of the summit starts tomorrow. That's when the President and Xi hold bilateral talks and pay a visit to the Temple of Heaven and take part in a formal banquet. A French woman who contracted hantavirus on that cruise ship is severely ill now in a Paris hospital. We get more details from Charles de Ledesma.
6: Fabienne Lescure, an infectious disease specialist at a Paris hospital, says the patient has the most severe form of cardiopulmonary presentation, and she's receiving the final stage of supportive care. Meanwhile, Health Minister Stephanie Rees says four other French nationals repatriated from the ship had tested negative and were doing well, adding 22 French contacts linked to infected people evacuated have been identified, contacted, tested, and hospitalized, or were being hospitalized. Reist adds positive cases identified so far are exclusively MV Honvius cruise passengers. I'm Charles de Ledesma.
4: More at townhall.com.
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4: Some 70,000 Americans died of drug overdoses last year. Rich Thomason reports that is about a 14% decline from the year before.
2: It was a third straight annual drop, making it the longest decline in decades. The data is from the Centers for Disease Control and Prevention. The 2025 total is about the same as the tally in 2019 before the COVID pandemic. Health and law enforcement officials in recent months have been sounding alarms about newer drugs that were increasingly detected in 2025. Among them is a powerful synthetic opioid that's up to 10 times stronger than fentanyl. Rich Thomason reporting.
4: Republican senators in Louisiana have advanced a plan to eliminate one of two majority black Democrat-held congressional seats. The Senate committee voted early today following a U.S. Supreme Court ruling that struck down the state's House map as an illegal racial gerrymandering. You'll find breaking news and analysis at townhall.com.
8: From the KSEV Weather Center, this afternoon will be mostly sunny and warm with a high of 91. Tonight will be clear with a low of 69. Tomorrow, expect a mix of sun and clouds with a high of 92. On Friday, it will be partly sunny and breezy in the afternoon with a high of 88. Saturday will be breezy with a mix of clouds and sun and a chance of a thunderstorm in spots during the afternoon with a high of 86. Sunday will be mostly cloudy, breezy, and humid with a high of 88. With the KACV Weather Center forecast, I'm AccuWeather meteorologist Joe Lundberg.
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0: rising from the heart of the swamp, a beacon of truth is casting its light. From sea to shining sea, The Vince Show. Here's Vince Colonnaise.
1: All right, 844-484-3872, 844-4 the USA. That's the way to join us today, coast to coast, sea to shining sea. Very happy to have joining us right now my buddy Dan Bongino, joins me every other week here on the program. Glad to have him stop by as always. Dan, hope you're doing well today, sir. Thanks for joining us.
2: Yeah, doing great. Great show today on the pod. I was watching you. You really tore it up, so congrats on your success there.
1: I was just telling the audience I was dancing today. That's a big. So if you don't love my commentary, if you want to see me dance, you can do that on the podcast this morning.
2: I was active. Tool talent, Vince. You're like Jose Oquendo. He was that guy for the Cardinals who played every single position, including pitching at one point. You're the Jose Oquendo.
1: That's my job. I can do it all. In fact, I was mocking that guy Justin Pearson, Dan, who is a Tennessee State representative. He's throwing a hissy fit right now over the fact that Republicans in the state just kicked all of the Democrats out of all of their committee assignments. And the reason for that is because last week, Democrats, in a fit of childish rage, were lighting fires in the hallways and disrupting the legislative proceedings as Republicans were getting rid of the racist districting in the state. I was really encouraged to see this, Dan, that Tennessee Republicans used the rules to impose punishments here. What did you make of it?
2: Yeah, you know, we're finally really learning to fight back. I addressed this earlier with our friend Sean Farris. I had him as a guest on the podcast. How, you know, the MAGA Republican Party has taken a different attitude to these fights. The kind of slow roll, you know, slowly tried to build a plurality and then a majority, has really taken a backseat to kind of bare-knuckle politics. Like, we better move quick because they're moving quicker, the Democrats.
1: Right.
2: And think about it. Think about the checklist of results. Like, redistricting, yeah, there's going to be some hiccups. We saw one in South Carolina a little bit today. But I think on net, given the just catastrophic loss the Democrats have taken in Virginia, there is no arguing the fact right now that we're winning. Like, we're just winning. We're not talking about winning. We're not doing speeches about winning. But we're actually winning, like, producing results. You know, marry that up with the results on the border, the crime rates collapsing, the job numbers, which were fantastic. Yeah, there's a couple of hiccups. Inflation kind of ticked up a little bit. I think you're seeing that, some transient results from what's going on in Iran, which, you know, is tailing off, and according to the president, at least, is at the end right now. But this is really a just solid, you know, happening file. I always joke about the doomers, like nothing is happening. The file of things that are happening, including redistricting wins, are just incredible. And you can tell because they're resorting to the same old tired arguments they've tried forever. You've seen them, Vince, for the, you know, it's race. It's just, the racist stuff is just old. Like, we're all tired of it. We're all laughing at you idiots. That's not what it is.
1: Yeah.
2: You know, I was covering earlier. Yeah, I mean, we had a country that elected a black president twice. You've got a Republican member of the Senate in the South, in South Carolina, who happens to be black. You may have heard of him. His name's Tim Scott. Like, right. It's just, you know, Byron Donalds. You've got Wesley Hunt. And then Justin Pearson's fighting for a congressional seat in Tennessee for Democrats that, ironically, is a white dude. You know, Steve Cohen. So their argument's just stupid and falls apart upon even basic scrutiny.
1: Yeah, and he's going to be apparently replaced by a black Republican woman, which makes it even funnier. Now, in the midst of all of this, Dan, I think what I'm sensing, and I think you're sensing too, is that there's kind of two types of Republicans who occupy office right now. There are those, like the Republicans in Tennessee, who know what time it is, like President Trump, who know what time it is. And there are those who don't even own the watch. Like, they're just asleep at the switch, they're scared of their own shadow, they're still trying to impress the New York Times or something. How deep is that problem still?
2: It's a problem, but the problem with that problem for the old school institutionalists is that, you know, they're getting kicked in the nuts by reality. In other words, like, you can see it right now. Well, you know, put meat on the bone, right? Like, when we think about it in terms of the debate about the filibuster, there's still a strong institutional push to preserve this relic of the past.
1: Yeah.
2: Now, what's going to happen, and I don't think we have the votes to change the rules. I wish we did right now. But what's going to happen is the Democrats, who've already announced over and over the last 10 years, I mean, I played video today of 2020 Obama talking about how, you know, the filibuster's racist. Well, if it's racist, then we all have an obligation to get rid of it, correct? I mean, no one wants racist policies, correct?
1: Right.
2: That's Obama saying that, by the way. I didn't say that wrong. So the Democrats have been telling us that they're going to blow up the filibuster for years once they take power. They almost did if it wasn't for Joe Manchin and Kyrsten Sinema last time, who were both out of the Senate and used to caucus with the Democrats, right? So they basically have no bulwark against doing this. So if we don't scrap this filibuster now, that battle you talk about between the old school white paper crowd and the new school MAGA crowd, which is like, we need results and we need them now because we're up against the clock, you know, you're going to see it happen. If they take charge, God forbid, in these midterms, and I hope that doesn't happen, and I think the Republican Party stands a good chance thanks to the dreadful Democrat candidates. We just saw some other

0: disempower the state. You can't have a situation in which whoever's in charge of the government starts using that to go after their political enemies.
1: Stop for a second. I mean, Joe Biden and what they did, right? And also he's saying we can't overcome this. We can't overcome it. We can't. And this is another kind of justification, morally and legally, for assassination of President Trump. That's what he's getting at here. They want him dead. And this is the, to exaggerate like this, we can't, and to misrepresent because the president is acting constitutionally. Man is dangerous. That is a dangerous man, Barack Obama. In part because he's got a big Gavin Newsom problem, right? He's an empty suit. You know, the worst thing than, worse than screwing over his country would be everybody finding out that he's dumb. He's actually not that smart. He's not that deep. Notice how slow he talks, right? Just to convey gravitas where there is no gravitas. Keep going.
0: They're friends, right? So another power maybe I'd say would be you, although this is in the Constitution, it's a little hard to change, but maybe don't pardon people who've given you a bunch of campaign contributions. Or invested in your businesses.
1: Stop!
0: So
1: he's actually, this would be a little hard to change because it's in the Constitution. Did you say anything about, I don't know, Denise Rich and the husband? Remember that? And the saxophone and the gift for Bill Clinton and all the money? Did you think about that one? It's a free country, we can give to whoever we want. Stay the hell out of it. It's a bad guy, everybody. Very, very bad guy. And now he's talking about, I think he wants harm to come to President Trump. I really do. And those who falsely claim that President Trump is an authoritarian, he's a dictator, he's a fascist, all this stuff. Like, what would you do, given the chance, if it's 1940 and you're in Germany and you have a gun, right? You'd kill Hitler if you could. That's why they portray him as Hitler. Because they want somebody to do what a lot of people would have done on Hitler. And I can understand with Hitler. Keep going.
0: Restoring some sense of the Justice Department being independent in making judgments about specific cases and prosecutions. Well, I would consult with Eric Holder, my attorney general, all the time around broad policy issues. But that's different than who do you charge, what case do you bring. Second thing is the military. Don't politicize our military. As president, you are commander-in-chief. You are responsible for directing our military. But there had been a whole series of norms that were in place to ensure that you weren't trying to make that military loyal to you as opposed to the Constitution and the people of the United States. We're going to have to find mechanisms to restore that. And then, you know,
1: mechanisms.
0: Good policy,
1: now, what the hell you mean by mechanisms? What the hell is that supposed to be? Mechanisms? What do you have in mind, Barack? What do you have in mind? No, the military should be loyal to the President of the United States. The Constitution. Forget about the Constitution for a second. And oh my God, how can you say that? Because it ain't a soldier's job to evaluate the Constitution. We have a Supreme Court for that. All right? It says right in the commission, right there, you obey the orders of the President of the United States. And you want to talk about politicizing the military. Look at what Milley did. Look at what, hell, George W. Bush did. George W. Bush was endorsed by John McCain on a military base. All right? That stuff is right. You guys, you think you can get this past me? Huh? All right? I'm going to start telling people like where I am and where I'm going and that kind of thing. And I'm going to have to write one of those notes if anything happens to me. You know what I mean? I'm getting that vibe. All right. Look, I got to just be level with you here, Chris. I don't think I can help your situation. You're telling me all these problems you got, and I'm sorry, but I mean, really, realistically, what do you want me to do?
2: I just want you to put it on the air stating that the simple fact that the Medicaid fraud here in New York City will make California and Minnesota look like a candy store.
1: All right, but, well, okay, that's valid, I guess, but the thing that you're going to be homeless tomorrow and, you know, I don't, like, all that stuff. I mean, what's going on? I mean, that's the bottom, what?
2: Medicaid, New York State Health actually has a program called the SEN program, which is a social care network, which outsources people that are either disabled or have a problem with housing. And I'm a part of

0: people that have a problem with the housing, okay? And I'm a disabled person on SSI who can't afford to live here in New York City. They have you jump through hoops, okay? I'm one single person, Greg. I don't have a loud voice and listeners like you guys do, like you do, or Mr. Casimachidis or anybody else.
1: Wait a second, buddy. All right. We all got to go about our lives and get things done, all right? You know, I haven't always had a microphone. I had to go to the office. You know, I had to go to the government office. I know it's a pain in the neck, and I know there's red tape, and I know all that stuff. All right? Nothing's easy in life. Nobody has it easy, including John Casimatidis, including and especially me. You don't know about everybody else's struggles. Don't start putting yourself down and putting us up on some sort of crazy pedestal. All right? I say this with love. Now, what is the issue? Number one, all right? Don't shame me for, you know, having a house. What is the deal? How can we help? What do you actually need?
0: What I need is actually help from either a politician or somebody out there that's listening to help me with this SEN program, because even with Fidelis...
1: Well, what do you want with this SEN program? What do you need? Some politician. We're in a bad spot right now if we're looking for politicians to come to the rescue, as you know. All right? I mean, that's a bad spot to be in. You said you were getting discriminated against, and you got all this other stuff. I mean, all right. So what? Just do me a favor. What? Two things. How did they screw you over? How did you specifically get screwed over?
0: Okay, so there's a place called Public Solutions who outsources to community-based organizations. Now, I had to deal with them for quite a while, okay, to a point there was no more communication that I had to go to State Senator Stephen Chan's office for them to actually re-help me get back involved with them.
1: All right, now why did they not? Why did they stop talking to you? Why are you always going to the politicians for help? Why are you going to the radio? What happened between you and these people?
0: What happened to me is that the discrimination for a simple fact is that I'm poor, okay? I have nothing because I'm on SSI. And I found this program, which is through Medicaid and through Fidelis and other Medicaid...
1: Do you work?
0: No, I'm on SSI, sir.
1: Well, how bad is your disability?
0: 100%, sir.
1: Okay, so what am I supposed to do?
0: I just hopefully and pray into the good Lord Jesus Christ that there's a listener out there.
1: When you say you're 100% disabled, what does that mean? Do you have arms? Do you have legs? Can you walk?
0: Yes, I could barely walk, sir.
1: All right.
0: I had reconstructive leg surgery.
1: Well, you're not the only one. Do you ride the subway?
0: Very slightly, but...
1: Rides the subway. What the hell does that mean?
0: Because New York don't have elevators in all the subways, so there's certain stops I can't get at or anything like that, so I applied for Cesaride.
1: And how'd that go?
0: I'm actually waiting for them to get back to me. So, it's just been a little hard. I've been homeless before, sir.
1: How old are you?
0: I am 47 years old, sir.
1: Well, don't call me sir, if you don't mind. I don't know what to do. This SSI, I'm not, you know, I don't know, but I don't know from this paperwork. I just, and what do they say? If I call these people up, what are they going to say about you?
0: They're going to say that we tried to help them, and there's nobody out there to help them. Okay.
1: Meanwhile, well, we tried to help them, and then what happened? What's the problem? They tried, and then what happened?
0: There's nobody out there willing to help me.
1: Why is that? Is there an attitude problem here? Come on, be honest.
0: No, sir, not at all. I'm just upset. I'm actually sitting in the park right now because I can't walk any further because I just went to a couple different places to try for help, and I'm just in a little bit of pain right now with my leg, sir. That's all.
1: All right. Well, they're worse places. Carlos, I have no idea. What the hell do we do? What do we do? All right, take this guy's number, all right? I can't help, but I got to take your number. But I don't want to get sucked into something, all right? I don't want to be driving all over the place, looking at apartments, putting deposits down. I can't do that, all right? I just, you know, there's only so much time in the day. I feel terrible, but part of me thinks that you're shirking some responsibility here. I could be wrong. I'll be right back.
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3: 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A simple, are you okay, can mean more than you think. 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
3: Well, this is Greg Kelly. 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You do so many amazing things every day. Mom, I love you. And honey, I love you. Oh boy, my mom. I'll get emotional if I go into too much detail, but mom, I can't imagine this world without you.
4: 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I love you, Mom, and I miss you.
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16: What's that?
17: Is he going to shoot us?
16: Is what going to shoot us?
17: The bullets that are coming.
16: No, they're not going to hit us.
17: Why?
16: Because they're far away.
17: Oh, is it in the Middle East?
16: It's in the Middle East, yes, very good.
17: But why is there's a Middle East here, and why is it in Australia?
16: No, it's not in Australia.
17: Oh, I know. It's in Israel.
16: Closer, yeah.
17: Melbourne?
16: No, Israel.
17: That's where my Nana lives.
16: Right.
17: I can't even hear it.
16: Aww. That's little Annalise. She's 6 years old and worried about the war overseas. Very worried. I am somehow less worried. I think this thing is coming in for a nice, sweet landing. Let's bring in General Blaine Holt, U.S. Air Force retired, great strategist, great businessman. General, welcome back. Is this thing coming down? Is this thing ending or what?
18: Yeah, I'm right there with you, Greg. I think it's on final approach. I'm just amazed at all of the folks that have found all these other little weird angles about how it's all just blowing up in President Trump's face and it's the end of the moon and the world and everything else. And I've not seen such Debbie Downers. Look, we're on the right track. Every hour that goes by, this regime is about to crumble. And now they go to their former mama bear called China, who said, get lost. You guys need to sign a deal. That's what they're going to tell them anyway when they arrive. And they're going to tell them that, you know, we got President Trump coming in here. We don't need to be embarrassed, and we don't need to see Iran as a leverage card. This is going to work out. I think it's going to work out just fine.
16: Well, that's a big relief. I don't understand all of the ins and outs. Now, I understand negotiations. What do they want? What is the big thing that they want from us that we may have to give them? Do you know what it is?
18: Yep, they're going to, and this is where the impasse is going to be with this regime and why they're going to come off the table, is they're never going to give up some sort of nuclear ambition ever. And it's for two reasons. One reason is they want to maintain a control in their dictatorship and theocracy of the Iranian people, and they feel like giving that up will severely weaken them, and they're correct. Number two, they believe that if Israel sees that they're never, ever going to have a nuclear weapon, that they'll be open for the pickings, the regime, not the people. And it's not an altogether inaccurate analysis, so they're never going to waver on that, and it's the end of days for them. I just believe we'll probably get to a place where the table blows up, and then enough time will go by, and the resistance, which is now building up and getting ready to go, will finish them off while we finish off the IRGC militarily. I think it's weeks away from being done.
16: What about, what about we say, okay, no nukes for 12 and a half years? Is that a number? Is that a decent number? Could we live with that? Could they live with that?
18: Nobody can live with that, because if you look at the history of the United States, the president who was president 12 years ago decided to take jets full of cash, $1.8 billion, and went there Neville Chamberlain style and said, pretty please with sugar on it. And all they did was create more terrorist organizations around the world, terrorists that we have to deal with to this day. So the only guy who's had the bravery and the courage to confront this and their banking overlords at the City of London, financialists, is President Trump. And he is unapologetically dismantling it. Now, he's doing it in a very elegant way, because by being very back and forth with, hey, deals on, deals off, deals on, deals off, what's happening is it's destroying the algorithms in the oil markets, the automated trading, and the futures markets are largely stabilized. So the volatility's down while we deal with a very volatile creature that needs to come off the table for our grandchildren's sake.
16: Wow, this is very interesting. All right, now let me ask you the following. The one thing that I'm really worried about and have been worried about as we go more into the Strait of Hormuz with our ships, if a U.S. naval vessel is sunk, It's cataclysmic. Even though we took out their Navy, we took out their Air Force, we took all those things, if we lose a battleship, and it could happen, I guess, number one. And number two, if that happens, what do we do and what does it mean?
18: It's possible that that could happen. You can't discount the lucky shot, the interceptor that failed, the miscalculation in a navigational course, and IRGC that knows there's no tomorrow, so why not just throw everything you've got left? So that could happen, if that were to happen. It doesn't mean that a lot of people have said, well, then we're going to see 130,000 U.S. forces invade Iran. No, we won't do that. But lightly, what we will do is light up the IRGC and the rest of their strongholds and their bunkers and any embassies harboring them. We will really go scorched earth on the IRGC, and then we will aid in a better revolution so that the Iranians can close the deal. That would be the pathway at that point.
16: Real quick, why didn't we do that already with the IRGC? I mean, if we know their little nodes where they are, they were part of the problem all along. I mean, we could have gone harder. Why did we go lighter on them?
18: I think the reason that we did that is because the president would like to see them turn on each other, which they have done. That has been effective. We know that in the IRGC ranks, which is out of money and can't pay their people, they are openly infighting, and they're infighting with the civilian leadership. That type of disunity, you can't teach that in a war college, and President Trump has brought it about. So what does that mean? It means they're a thin, thin target for us to get after. If we had just got brute force right out of the way, well, they were in possession of a lot of missiles. Now they're in possession of a lot of varied ideas about how to handle this and how to exile themselves and how to fall into the arms of the free Iranian people, although it won't happen either. So that I think patience has been a virtue for the president, something that I have not seen in the last five presidents.
16: So do me a favor. This is one of the last five presidents, Barack Obama. Carlos, do me a favor. That clip that we haven't yet, okay, with the Colbert. He's out there. He's very creepy. I think Obama's up to no good. Go ahead.
19: You're right. The presidential center is nonpartisan. And the reason I want to mention that is because I'm worried about the Republican Party, not just the Democratic Party. When I was president, people would ask me, well, what change would you like to see in Washington? I'd say, I'd love a loyal opposition. I'd love a Republican Party that was conservative in some ways, that didn't agree with me on a whole bunch of stuff, but believed in rule of law and judicial independence and empirical evidence and science, and wasn't constantly tapping into our worst impulses. And there has been a Republican Party like that in the past, and I want to see that return because
16: right.
19: I think
16: you have right. to. He's such a snob. He's so. And these are his. This is how he sees America, by the way. The ugly impulses and clinging to guns and God and all of that stuff. There's something about him that deeply, deeply troubles me. He's making more noise out there. He's openly complaining about the president and that he's an authoritarian and waging this illegal war against his enemies, you know. And I just find it a dangerous thing. I don't know. I get the creeps from this guy.
18: Don't you find it amazing how the lies and the hypocrisy just roll off his tongue as if they were irrefutable truths, when in fact it's just a list of projections? I mean, this is a guy who absolutely would not take a Donald Trump transition and instigated the coup in the fall, and we'll find that out legally, the coup in the fall of President Trump trying to get him impeached through a sham Russiagate. This is a guy who gave $2 billion to the imams. This is a guy who serviced over 474 targets of his own choosing, some Americans on the ground in Pakistan. He's a traitor to this nation, and I don't mind saying that quite openly, because he's quite open about his treason, and what he's trying to do right now is communicate by some happenstance, some yarn, as President Trump takes this thing to its logical conclusion, because we'll all be able to look back at that point and go, well, why didn't this happen on Bush's watch or Obama's watch or Clinton's watch? And President Trump will come out of this shining, being right, and having a legacy that our grandkids can survive by, whereas this guy He is worth the time on Colbert because I think there's only about five audience members left there.
10: That's right. What was the first airplane you learned to fly? What's the first airplane you soloed in?
18: That was the mighty Cessna 150, a 1969 model that beautiful instructor Sonny back at Sonny's Flight Service in Athens, Georgia, taught me to fly. And he soloed me out forcibly and threw me out of the nest at 5.5 hours.
10: What?
18: Yep. I couldn't afford any more flight time, and I had to get the solo ticket for Air Force pilot training. So he just said, dude, I don't have enough airplanes for you to watch. Just go take it around the pattern three times, and we'll call it a day.
10: Oh, boy, that was, wow. Well, you live to tell the story. That's amazing. I've seen those little Cessna 150, 152s. They are very, very tiny, but it's got everything you need to learn how to fly. Well, Blaine Holt, you learned how to fly. You learned how to soar. We so appreciate it. Blaine Holt at @_irascible. You can go find him there on social media. And real quick, tell me about that very interesting business venture you're involved with.
18: Yep, Xeriant, XERIANT.com. We are about to certify our first product. It's a replacement for sheetrock, only it's fireproof and waterproof. And we're going to bring this into the market. It's going to be a very big deal. Recycled materials and safe for your house. And we're so excited, and thank you for letting me mention that.
10: I love it. I'd like to make some cash here if I can. I'm going to figure out a way. Are you guys traded on the stock exchange?
18: Yeah, we are. We're a penny stock right now, XERI. On the OTC, and we're just a penny a share, I think, right now. But that's about all I'm allowed to legally say. And we love the support of our folks around us because we've been bootstrapping this for 5.5 years, and our debut is at hand.
10: I love it. Good luck. Thank you very much. And see you later, General Holt. Good luck. Get back to work. We want to make that stock grow.
18: I'm back at it.
10: All right. I love it. Boy, oh, boy. If I buy $1,000 worth of that stock, how many pennies is that? How many pennies in 1,000? What is that? Like 1 million stock? That's a lot of stock. It's 100,000 stock. I'll figure it out. And I think I'm going to call my broker. Be right back.
15: Greg Kelly.
20: 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They're a technology-driven asset manager reshaping financial planning around your lifespan, how long you live. And Jay, how can retirees ensure that they get the money they deserve from their life insurance policy?
21: Greg, there's lots of economic opportunity out there, and I think what is super important is that every individual's economic opportunity is different, right? And what we need to really get our head around is that when I think about economic opportunity, it's about facing uncorrelated assets, understanding volatility, and maximizing all of your capital so that you're utilizing all the assets you have, right? One of the most valuable assets you have is time. Time. And if you can capitalize on time, right, you're not 25 anymore. You're not. And you missed out maybe on that window of savings. But instead, capitalize on time when you're 65. Maybe you work longer. Economic opportunity on where you should be applying these things right now, I think really matters depending on what stage you are in. 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
2: Harris County Treasurer Dr. Carla Wyatt has been arrested again for drunk driving. 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
24: 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The latest on the Hantavirus. Should we be worried? 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
10: They're busting Howard Lutnick's chops. About Epstein right now on Capitol Hill. Leave that guy alone. It's a phony baloney story. I'm getting really sick of it. And a lot of people have been lied to. A lot of gullible people out there. All right, we got a split in a moment. I'm working on some stuff for tonight. The Obama reemergence. Something very creepy about it. What the hell is he still doing in Washington, D.C.? I'm going to straighten out everybody about this Constitution. Nobody seems to understand the Constitution. And also nobody seems to understand that politics is actually not a bad thing. Politics is over-related to democracy and elections, and that's good. You want people accountable. You want the people in power to be accountable to us. And right now, with the deep state and the swamp as big as it is, it's very dangerous. Let's see here. Silas, how are you?
26: Very good. Yeah, I wanted to just inform you on a lot of things when the guy called in about social services not helping him out. A lot of people fall through the cracks. I had over $3 million worth of property that I was developing, and then the guys who decided they wanted to steal it from me took it, and I became homeless. And this city did nothing for me.
10: Let me ask you something. Did you have a substance abuse problem or alcohol problem?
26: I have never smoked a cigarette through fine. I don't touch anything.
10: Yeah, drink? No drink?
26: That's why I said Charlie Kirk was wrong, too. Everybody who's homeless is not due to being a drug addict. Some people get swindled, just like they tried to take Donald Trump's property.
10: Did you, all right, how long are you homeless?
26: They made a final judgment in last year, so I've been homeless since 2000. At 25.
10: Where were you living? Do you have family? I mean, wait a second. All right. I take this as a case-by-case basis, all right? And that guy wasn't telling me the whole story, as you could probably pick up, all right? I think there might have been some responsibility there. And you tell the city, you know, the city, you want the city. I mean, look, you're kind of screwed when you're looking for the government, you know? What are the scariest words in the world? I'm the government. I'm from the government. I'm here to help. Then again, we do need that safety net because you're right. People do fall through the cracks. So they swindled you. How old are you?
26: Me now, I'm 72. I was ready to retire. I was developing $8 million worth of property.
10: And you got kids? You got family? What?
26: Nothing. No.
10: They had $3 million worth of, you know, I mean, nothing? No family? Nothing?
26: No, well, my mother died in 2014.
10: Yeah.
26: And they took that last house. But I'm just saying, and you know about when somebody lies to you. Could you imagine if they got away with lying about you, saying you raped somebody, taking you away from your family, and throwing you in jail? You imagine? Because they paid off some judge.
10: Well, I mean, I almost, yeah. You see, we've all been through some things, and I, you know, right? So we've all been through some things. And I'm hearing your side, you know, I'm hearing what you say. You sound like a nice guy. What do you want me to do with this information? I mean, I appreciate you calling in, but what, you know, what next?
26: Informing you that it's not always, you know, it's not always somebody's irresponsibility. Some people get swindled.
10: Well, like, by the way, if you are an addict or you are a alcoholic, you know, there's that's a, you know, I go with that. It's a disease and that kind of thing. And, you know, although I refer to myself also, I became an alcoholic. That was a decision, bad decision after bad decision after bad decision on my part. But I know some people just, you know, take one sniff and then they're hooked. So, anyway, are things looking up?
26: I'm not going to crawl in a hole and start crying. I'm going to start over, you know.
10: I love it. Things looking up?
26: Not yet, but I'm trying to, you know, muscle some people together so that we can start reinvesting.
10: You're going to muscle some people?
26: Yeah, you know, I mean, I'm going to...
10: Hey, wait a second. Are you in the mob? Staten Island? Is there a little element of criminal here? Just a little one?
26: Nah, in fact, mob guys came to me wanting to buy the property first. I think they're the ones who set up this whole deal.
10: All right. Well, listen, it sounds like you got a fighting spirit, and I wish you luck, and stay in touch. Okay, Silas? And I get it. Yeah, people, right. Yeah, life is tough. Life is tough. God is there. I don't know if you've turned to God lately or given the Bible a try, because I'm telling you, it will set you free. It set me free in so many ways. Thank you, sir. Very, very much. Stay in touch. Susan is standing by. Susan, are you there?
1: Yes, I am, Greg. Hi. You know, a couple of years ago, I didn't know you, and I was listening to the radio, and I'm hearing this man talk about Obama. And I'm thinking, and he's reading from a book, and I'm thinking, who is he? I agreed with everything, and I had to find out who you were. And then I found out, about the book Justice for All. Mm. And I was living in Manhattan at the time, and I went to a bookstore, and I said, you don't have this book. You should have this book. And they looked at me like I was crazy. And I said, okay, it's not your style, but you should have the book. Order it. And they did, and it was so ironic, because all over the bookstore, they had books like How to Talk to a Conservative and things like that. It was really kind of wild. But then I moved, and I misplaced the book. But I just found it, so I'm going to start reading it. And I do believe that Obama is probably the most dangerous figure to appear on the American scene within the last 20 years. Who found him? Who put him in a place of power? I don't know. But he is dangerous. He will continue to be dangerous. And I hold him responsible for so many of the ills that have happened. And whenever I hear his sweet voice, it sickens me. And his presence turned me into a very significant conservative on so many different levels. And I just hope that people who listen to him and adore him just wake up and tap into their intelligence, and they realize who this man is. He wants the end of this country. Period, the end. That's what he wants. So that's really all I want to say. And I'll get back to you after I've read the book.
10: I love it. I appreciate it. I've heard, you know, I walked into a Barnes & Noble, and there was the book right there. So it's an interesting response you got. I'm very suspicious of Obama as well. Hey, but get this. Remember this. We wouldn't have had Trump if we didn't have Obama. You know what I mean? We had to go through Obama to get to Trump. If you think about it, right?
1: Trump read the book.
10: Yeah. And enjoy the book. Thank you, Susan. Francis, is he there? Cut him off. He was making a good point. I want to hear this guy. What'd you do?
5: I don't want to look at your cell phone. Pull your feet.
10: Sorry?
5: I don't want to look at your cell phone. Pull your feet.
10: Francis, tell us more.
5: Every time I'm on the street, people they're getting sadder, they're getting stupider, and they're getting on my nerves.
10: All right, calm down. This has got to be a cartoon character. Are you calling from the cartoons? You sound like a cartoon character. I don't think people like you exist anymore. By the way, well, anyway, I'll leave it there. Thank you, Francis. Thank you so much. Charming, as always. Anthony, I'm sorry we can't get to you and Rachel and the rest, but to be continued. I got to do some videos for tonight, and they're going to be popping, popping, popping, popping. You may want to check out what I did on Gavin Newsom last night. 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
8: Breaking news at Town Hall. I'm Bob Agnew in Washington. The welcoming ceremony for President Trump as he arrived in Beijing for his summit with Chinese leader Xi Jinping included a military honor guard, a military band, and hundreds of children waving flags and chanting a warm welcome. Meanwhile, President Trump says that the issue of Iran should not be a key part of their discussions this week.
9: We're going to have a long talk about it. I think he's been relatively good, to be honest with you. You look at the blockade, no problem. They get a lot of their oil from that area. We've had no problem, and he's been a friend of mine. He's been somebody that we get along with, and I think you're going to see that good things are going to happen. This is going to be a very exciting trip. A lot of good things are going
8: to
9: happen.
8: The talks are expected to focus to some extent on the Iran war, but they'll also be talking about trade between the U.S. and China, tariffs, no doubt, and U.S. arms sales to Taiwan. Russia has launched a massive daytime drone attack on Ukraine, firing at least 800 drones across 20 regions of the country in all. Ukrainian President Vladimir Zelensky now warning at least the possibility after six people were killed there could be possible cruise and ballistic missile strikes on the way from Russia if things continue. House Speaker Mike Johnson is slamming Democrats on the issue of immigration and their opposition to immigration enforcement. More details from Willie Nelson.
11: Speaker Mike Johnson is criticizing the Democrat Party, saying, quote, "There is not a single Democrat who believes border security or immigration enforcement should exist." In an official press release, the Speaker points to recent comments in the California governor's race, where he says nearly all Democrats answered yes when asked if they support providing health care to illegal aliens. The Speaker says due to this, Republicans are eager to pass a reconciliation bill and get it to the president's desk quickly. Willie Nelson, Washington.
8: More on these stories at townhall.com.
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8: A new study suggests American children are not being taught how to read properly.
13: Researchers warn the U.S. is going through a reading recession, a slide that predates the COVID pandemic. A new analysis of scores from 3rd through 8th grade for 5,000 school districts in 38 states found that only 5 states had meaningful growth in reading test scores from 2022 to 25. It also finds students remain nearly a half grade level behind pre-pandemic scores in reading. Jason Walker reporting.
8: U.S. wholesale inflation came in hot last month. Producer prices rose 6% compared to a year ago for the same period. That was the biggest rise since December of 2022, as a 10-week Iran war pushed up energy prices. It also put pressure on companies to pass along those higher costs to their customers. You'll find breaking news and analysis at townhall.com.
14: From the KSEV Weather Center this afternoon, expect mostly sunny skies with warm temperatures reaching a high of 91. Tonight will be clear with a low of 69. Tomorrow will bring a mix of sun and clouds, very warm with a high of 93. By Friday, it will be partly sunny and breezy in the afternoon, reaching a high of 88. Saturday will be breezy with a mix of sun and clouds, with a chance of a thunderstorm in spots during the afternoon and a high of 86. With the KSCV Weather Center forecast, I'm AccuWeather meteorologist Joe Lundberg.
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18: With Christine, Dylan, and Joelle, I am Harry, and this is the Guy Benson Show, and this is a Fox News alert. The United States Senate has confirmed Kevin Warsh, so this is not, you're not having like a repeat thing here. Yesterday was the Senate confirmation for a 14-year term on what's called the Federal, you know, Board of Governors, of the Federal Reserve Board. Today, the U.S. Senate voted, and for some reason, I don't have time to get into it, three additional people voted for him to be chairman than did for him to be a member. I guess maybe, you know, he's on the board, all right, so we'll give him the vote. So 54 votes today, 51 yesterday, but it's a whole separate vote that just took place about 15 or so minutes ago that he now has the 14-year term on the Fed Board of Governors, and now he has a 4-year term as the Federal Reserve Board Chairman. So President Trump's vision of a new era at the central bank is officially underway. It is my distinct honor. I've had the privilege to interview Governor Senator Brownback a couple of times over the years. My wife is very excited because, like Sam, my wife was the first New Jersey state president of the FFA. So they have my wife and Sam Brownback have that in common. Sam was the state chairman in his state. Also, Sam was a vice president at the national FFA level. Also, a great United States senator, great governor, a phenomenal U.S. ambassador. So you talk on a day where our president is time zone 12 hours away, truly one of the great minds on China. He is the author of China's War on Faith. It is my honor to present on the Guy Benson Show, Sam Brownback. Governor, Senator, welcome.
2: Oh, man, Harry, with that kind of introduction, I can only go downhill from here.
18: I'm with
2: you. Thank you. And, boy, give your wife a big salute from me for being in Future Farmers of America. Man, I don't get to talk to people that have that kind of connections very much anymore.
18: Sam, I brought that up because I've never met someone that's been involved with the FFA that got to the level of president. And really, you don't even have to get to the level of president like you did and my wife did, Margie. And she's a big fan of yours from the first time that you were running for elective office. She told me that, you know, you two have met, that, you know, she knew of your work with the FFA. And so all that is just very good. But I think we could agree on this point, that those leadership skills and the discipline and the time you put in, the commitment, all of it, it perfectly pairs with the things you've done thereafter, right?
2: It has. It was really my door that showed me politics. I grew up on a farm in eastern Kansas, outside of a small town, Parker, Kansas, 250 people. I'd never met a congressman. Of course, I knew the system, but I'd never met anybody. They didn't come to a town like Parker. And then I'm state president of Future Farmers. I come up to Washington for the national, the state president's conference. I meet my congressman, and I go, wow, how do you get a job like that? Look at that. And it really gave me a vision for the future and for my professional career and that I'm still pursuing.
18: What do you think personally? You know, we've heard a lot of different people that have had the privilege to be both a member of the legislature and be the chief executive of their state. What's better, being one of 100 or one of 50? And of course, it isn't even just the math that sort of tilts it. I'd rather be one of 50. It's being the actual chief executive officer of your state. Is being governor better than being U.S. senator?
2: You know, you get different people having different ideas of this, but I enjoyed the Senate much more than I enjoyed the governorship. The Senate, you know, you can look around the world at these big issues. You can look at things like religious persecution that's happening. You could work on anti-human trafficking items, along with the things for your home state that you're taking care of there. And the stimulus of it and the ability to move things around the world was really extraordinary and very stimulating. At the governor level, you got to deal with problems. We got to make the budget balance. We got to fix the roads. We got to make sure the schools are operating. And we had just so many problems while I was governor. The pension system was in the bankruptcy zone, and we weren't growing as a state. And so you got to fix all these things. And then when you fix things, people get irritated because they say they want change, but most of the time, really, what people want is just things to kind of bounce along the way they are. So for me, the Senate was a more enjoyable period of time. Got to do a lot in both jobs, in both roles, and I'm honored to have been able to serve in those kind of capacities.
18: We are visiting with Sam Brownback. You talk about, you know, having done it all. Former member of the House of Representatives, former member of the United States Senate, former United States Governor, and former U.S. Ambassador at Large for International Religious Freedom. I want to bring your book into play because as our great president, my former boss, by the way, Governor Senator, is in Beijing for what I think clearly are high stakes in this summit with President Xi. You, in writing the book, China's War on Faith. For those listening, their war on faith is also their war on Western civilization as we know it. Fair comment?
2: Absolutely. I believe right now we are in a clash of civilizations moment with the Chinese Communist Party, and it's a complete worldview, different view. They view communism as officially atheistic, and it's not only officially atheistic, it's operationally necessary for it to be, because they cannot tolerate an authority higher than the government. And so they do spend billions of dollars every year to put down, hold down, suppress, kill, wipe out religion of every type and of every nature. Yeah. And Western civilization is built on a Judeo-Christian

0: stand up against what communism is. And it has been a death to the soul of people wherever it's been operational, including in China. And it will be on around the world if they're able to spread it.
1: What did you think? And those just joining us, at Sam Brownback on the Guy Benson Show. Senator, what did you think? There's our American president walking down the red carpet in tow with a bunch of CEOs, you know, Elon Musk, Tesla, NVIDIA, Apple, BlackRock, Boeing, keep going on and on. All the big wigs of tech, finance, you name it. How did you like the optics of all that?
0: I thought it was necessary. These two economies are way too integrated right now for the conflict that we are setting into. I think that's going to need to be the situation as we divest out of China, and you're seeing that taking place, direct foreign investment dollars going down to China, the economy's pulling apart, them getting more self-sufficient, us doing likewise, direct foreign investment increasing in the United States. I think you're going back into a Cold War status. The thing that we didn't have in the Soviet era is the economy's integrated. Our economy wasn't integrated with the Soviets. They didn't have much of an economy. The Chinese have developed a massive economy, and the economies have got integrated, but now they're on a tack to attack and go at us and to run the world. And we cannot be dependent upon them, particularly for things that are so essential for us. But for a period of time, it's going to take some time to disentangle these two economies.
1: And you just... we're right on the same wavelength on this, Sam. I was just thinking about, while you're giving us this masterclass in this, that if we look at the field of play, we're in a proxy war. We're with Ukraine. China is with Russia. We're at war with Iran. China is with Iran. But yet our president has a good relationship. He would even say a great relationship with President Xi Jinping, and yet they're going against us every time we turn around, but yet we have a good relationship on one hand. How complex is that to keep track of and navigate?
0: I think it'd be terribly complex. And I think President Trump is perhaps even uniquely skilled at being able to do that.
1: Exactly.
0: Because these are, I mean, look at what he's just done within the last 6 months, maybe 9 months now. He's shut off the Venezuelan oil from going to China. It's now headed to the United States. He's shut off the Iranian oil from going to China.
1: Yeah.
0: It's sitting in the water right now and probably going to sit in plants. He's these are amazing moves that he has taken, and now he's going over to the guy that he's done this to and is trying to just kind of reduce the temperature overall. And they cornered the rare earth mineral market, and we shouldn't have let them do that, but they did. And we're going to have to get these plants built in other places. That's going to take time. I just think you got to kind of manage the process right now while recognizing we're in a real battle with these guys. And Mark, too, this is the first president since Kennedy to actually stand up and confront China and the Chinese Communist Party. Nobody else has done that.
1: That's true. Yes, it is.
0: So this is a tough one, and he's doing, I think, really the best he can. But at the end of the day, these systems are just in conflict.
1: I agree with that. Former Senator Sam Brownback is our guest on the Guy Benson Show. How about this one? It's not like, you know, President Trump is very good at multitasking, and again, probably one of the best. So it's not like he would ever take his eye off the prize. But do you think China would ever make an aggressive move on Taiwan? Hey, we're kind of busy right now. You know, we got our eye on Ukraine, Russia, and we're helping out there. We're in this, you know, war right now with Iran. We've got this Strait of Hormuz that's locked up and causing, you know, problems for the world. All this is going on. Wouldn't that be a great time for somebody like Xi to make a move on Taiwan? Of course, we and the world rely on their semiconductor chip prowess and all of that. So they always have been provocative towards Taiwan, but never willing to go all the way in. Do you give thought to that, Sam?
0: Oh,

0: I think about it a lot, and I'm sure the president does a lot as well. But he really has been good about keeping his adversaries off balance and not knowing what he's going to do. He's the least predictable president we've had in modern era, if not ever. And that's been to our favor in this situation in dealing with China and Russia and the alliance that stood up against us. But they might do it. Although there's another thought here to me is that Xi Jinping has had to move from kind of the country focused on communist ideology to nationalism to rally people. And nationalism, we can use Taiwan to rally people around nationalism. Taiwan belongs to us. We're the greatest people on the earth, that they would say of themselves, or that the president would say. And he could use it as a nationalist rallying cry, but it's probably better in the abstract than in the operational, where you actually have to go there and take it. And then look at what Russia did when they claimed Ukraine. Ukraine's not a country, it's part of Russia, and they go to take it, and they didn't get it done.
1: That's right.
0: And they got their heads handed to them.
1: Yeah.
0: I think you could see that sort of scenario be just the nightmare scenario for Xi Jinping, and maybe he just sits back and said, this is better talking about than doing.
1: Senator Brownback, final 30 seconds with regrets. What is your takeaway for our listeners of your book, China's War on Faith?
0: That this is their Achilles heel of communism, is religion. They can't tolerate it. It is our best trump card, so to speak. They fear it more than they fear our aircraft carriers or nuclear weapons, and we should be pushing it every chance we get. It's more American than apple pie. It's why we founded this country 250 years ago, our ancestors did. That's how important it is. That's how significant. That's how much of our principle it is. And we really should be using that in our confrontation with the CCP.
1: I have really enjoyed our conversation, Senator Brownback. Have a great day.
0: You too. Thanks, everybody.
1: Good to be with you. We'll be right back. That was very, very important and very informative, because this is, on a busy news day, The Guy Benson Show.
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0: 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I've been surfing here since I was a kid. Now, seeing my grandson out on the water, it means everything to me. Watching him and taking in the blue waves, the sea breeze, the blurry horizon.
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13: Welcome back to the Guy Benson Show with Christine Dillon and Joel. I'm Harry Hurley filling in today for the great Guy Benson. So a new era has begun at the Federal Reserve Board. Number one, the U.S. Senate confirmed yesterday Kevin Warsh for a 14-year term. Can you believe that? It's supposed to be independent, right? 14-year term. And then today, because it is a completely separate matter, you know, being on the board is one thing. Being the chairman of the Federal Reserve Board is altogether another. So the Senate voted again today, and Senator John Fetterman was the only Democrat to vote for. It's such a shame, you know, the environment that we are in. It's ridiculous. This guy was the youngest Fed board member in history at age 35. He's still a young man, but that was a bit ago. I mean, first of all, if you're the opposition party, he is clearly qualified to be on the board because he's been there before and did a very good job. And there was no reason. I always believe the other side should vote for a qualified nominee. It doesn't mean if you were the president that that's who you would pick. But I don't like any of these cabinet votes that are 50 votes and needing the vice president to break the tie, or 51 votes like our friend Pete Hegseth got when he was confirmed. Maybe Pete needed the tiebreaker, come to think of it. J.D. Vance, I think, might have had to break a tie with Pete. But it's just ridiculous. But it's a new era, a new board member, a new chairman, and what we have is something that is it is unprecedented. And some will say, well, when Harry Truman was president, or it was a guy in the past, yeah, the guy's name was Mariner Eccles. And President Truman did ask him to remain with the Federal Reserve Board as vice chairman. That's a heck of a difference than having a president that wanted you gone from the moment he became the president. And we have something we've never seen before. Jerome Powell actually says, I don't think he'll be here for long, but he still has many years. He's out as chairman. That's official. But he has many years on his term. But usually a Fed chair leaves at the time of a new chair. Jerome Powell has decided not to do that. Let's see how long he stays. I predict on the Guy Benson Show, he's not going to stay for as long as some think. We'll be back. Don't go away. Julian Epstein is next. It's the Guy Benson Show.

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1: Now more than ever, Texas energy security is national security. 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
5: Welcome back to the Guy Benson Show with Christine Dillon and Joelle. I am Harry Hurley. Honored to fill in today for Guy Benson. And truly, it's not just, you know, puffery here. One of my absolute favorite national guests, Julian Epstein, served as chief counsel to the House Judiciary Committee and staff director to the House Oversight Committee, Democrats, just a few years ago. Seems like yesterday. You can follow all things at Julian Epstein, spelled traditionally, so there's nothing exotic, just as it sounds, at Julian Epstein. If you have the opportunity to listen to Julian Epstein, you should listen. And if you have the opportunity to read one of his columns, you should do so, because he's smart and he's fair and he knows what he's talking about. Julian, it is always great to spend time with you.
6: Harry, likewise, you're very generous with your introduction. Thank you very much.
5: Thank you so much. Thanks for being here on the Guy Benson Show. So I'm just going to say it. The Democrats have overplayed their hand big time on redistricting. And in fact, they got scorched. It's not just singed. They got scorched on this, didn't they?
6: As a political matter, yes. I mean, I think there's a couple things going on. One is you have the Virginia case last week, which I think was a straightforward reading of the constitutional amendment in Virginia.
5: Agreed.
6: I think it was very predictable that that was going to happen. Then you have the voting rights decision, which is, been lambasted on the left as Jim Crow 2.0.
5: Yeah.
6: I think that would be hyperbole, to put it mildly. The Voting Rights Act was never about jamming members of one race into a congressional district. It was about preventing impediments to voting. And I think the left has forgotten what the actual text of the Voting Rights Act says.
5: And you wouldn't split hairs with me to say that what they're using as their defense is something that is an utter weakness for Democrats. It's kind of ironic, isn't it?
6: When you say their defense, what specifically
5: they're using
6: to?
5: When they say Jim Crow 2.0, that was Democrats.
6: Oh.
5: And
6: well,
5: they're flipping it on Republicans.
6: Yes, I think that was certainly the tradition of the Democratic Party,
5: yeah.
6: And that is actually how they solidified their vote in the South, through segregation. But you know, it's strange because what single member or majority minority districts are is essentially segregation. It puts all voters into one district. It means other candidates can ignore black voters, and I think it becomes unhelpful to black voters in the following sense. When you put members of one race into one district, it tends to promote a culture of zero-sum victimization. And I think the dialogue, the discourse that goes on within that congressional district is an us against them discourse,
5: right,
6: rather than a more integrative,
5: that's right,
6: let's sort of work together across racial lines to build for the future.
5: What did Chief Justice Roberts say, Julian? Something

0: akin to the best way to not have racism is not to do racist, you know, things. I mean, he called it right.
1: 2007 case, he said the best way to stop discriminating on race is to stop discriminating on race.
0: There you go. There you go.
1: I think that's an apt quote. I think the Democrats have really exaggerated the voting rights case. I mean, I think they're also sort of dated. There was a period of time where white voters might not vote for black voters, but you see white voters voting for black candidates, sorry. You see, Barack Obama, Kamala Harris was on the ticket twice as a black candidate, although blacks are 13% of the population. You see Marco Rubio, Ted Cruz, Tim Scott. There's plenty of evidence across the country that white voters will vote for black candidates. So I think that era,
0: that's right,
1: where the single member district came in the 1980s, I think that's sort of gone.
0: Hey, Julian,
1: I used to work for a member of the Black Caucus who was in a single member district. So
0: let me ask you to try to break something down, because this is just the sheer numbers. It really happened. Former President Biden got more of the African American male vote than former Vice President Kamala Harris did. How do you explain that?
1: Well, I have been talking about that for years. I explain that primarily as the working class voters, including black voters, abandoning the Democratic Party. Mm. And secondarily as Kamala Harris being a bad candidate that could not explain positions in any coherent way that people could understand. I think people saw her as an empty suit. So I think it was both of those factors. But I think, you know, the Democrats have major problems right now. It's not just the abandonment of the working class, but if we just follow the thread, Harry, for a second on these voting right cases and the redistricting, the biggest sort of triple whammy here is going to come with the 2030 census. You've already seen probably a total of what is the equivalent of 12, 13 congressional districts migrate from high-tax blue states to low-tax red states.
0: That's right.
1: That trend is going to keep going. I think you put together the voting rights case with the census in 2030, you could be looking at a 30 to 40 seat switch in the House, which could change our politics for, you know, generations. And I think that is very likely to happen. I think that's a product of Democratic governance or Democratic misgovernance in blue states, where people are just sick of high taxes, high crime, poor government, poor stewardship of the government. And I think you're seeing a mass exodus away from sort of socialist ideology, which is, you know, we know socialism doesn't work as an economic theory. I think it also doesn't work as a political theory. It's very tempting for a short period of time to voters who want a free lunch. Mm-hmm. But I think eventually people figure out that it doesn't work. You know, Margaret Thatcher had the great line, the problem with socialism is eventually you run out of other people's money.
0: Yeah, that's 100% track record of failing every time. It's 100%.
1: Right.
0: Now, Julian, see if this still applies. It's simple. And it may be just many things that today, in this particular era, this does not compute, Will Robinson. But it used to be, if I told you what the price of a gallon of gasoline would be in the run-up to really any election, but we'll say a midterm election, you, because you're one of the best in the business of all time, you're one of the GOATs, you would be able to tell me which party is going to win, and you would likely be right almost every time, unless there was some extraordinary thing like September 11th and Republicans kept the House, and they wouldn't have without that. I think we probably agree on that, and they did because of that, and America became united. It's the last time, in my estimation, Julian, that we have been united as a country. It's been terrible since then. It's a shame. Shouldn't be that way, but it is. So if I tell you what the price of a gallon of gasoline would be in the run-up to this midterm, does that tell you who's going to win the election?
1: No, not necessarily. I mean, I think history can be predictive, but I don't think it's dispositive.
0: Okay.
1: And I think there are a number of things that are different in this election. One is, we've never seen Democratic approval numbers this low. They're in the mid-20s. So Trump is probably at about 40 in the RCP average. Democrats are at the 20s. their advantage right now and the average of polling is about 3% at this point in 2018, as you probably know, is more like 11 or 12 points advantage. So they're clearly underperforming for midterms. But you know, I step back for just a second, if we can, Harry. I cringe every time I hear the discussion about gas prices, and it's not because I don't empathize with particularly working class voters who are feeling the pinch. I do, mm-hmm. and I would like to see some relief for them. But it's so small-minded, given what we are facing right now. If Iran gets a nuclear bomb and can blackmail the global economy, $3-4 a gallon gas prices will look like a walk in the park. The implications, not just for gas prices, but for the global economy, for peace, for Israel, for American security, for Western European security, is profound if Iran gets this capability, even if they get primacy in ballistics capability. So what Trump is doing in Iran, I think, is incredibly courageous and incredibly noble, because he's risking his presidency on something. If you were to talk to a political consultant, they would say to Trump, don't do it. The risks are too high. The reward isn't high enough. And Trump is saying, you know what? I don't care about that. I care about what's in the long-term interests of this country. I am trying to preserve the United States national security and primacy globally. And primacy is a good thing, because we're the good guys, and Iran, China, Russia, they're the bad guys. So I have no problem with American primacy, because we do good things. We promote liberty. We promote democratic free markets. And if we were to continue with the democratic policy of appeasement, on Iran, Iran would have a nuclear bomb by now.
0: That's right.
1: And it's only because Trump is the first president of this century to actually get behind his words and take the necessary actions to prevent that from happening, that not only will we have gas prices that are affordable, but we will have a global economy that continues to function and thrive, and we will have peace and security, and I think in the Mideast, a realignment, a massive realignment. If you see the Gulf states now all lining up with the United States and Israel, I think what you see after this issue is resolved, Abraham Accords on steroids, and a massive realignment. You're already seeing Russia ready to throw in the towel on Ukraine. Venezuela has been deposed. So that's about to happen with Cuba. You are seeing changes in the course of a year here that are so important and so profound and so critical to United States security interests and economic interests that a temporary discomfort of high gas prices, so we don't mortgage our future in profound ways, I think is a very small price to pay. And if I had a criticism, Harry, of the Trump administration, it would be that they have not made this case strongly enough.
0: I agree.
1: I think they should have people like Marco Rubio, who I think is the best communicator in the administration. I think they should have him out there every day saying exactly this, that this is a small price to pay, so Iran doesn't have the ability to blackmail us from a security point of view and economic point of view going forward.
0: Right, because when President Trump did that the other day, the legacy media, Democrat media, tried to make it, oh, he doesn't care about the price you're paying. No, what he is saying is that the Trump doctrine is that Iran must never have a nuclear bomb. And, of course, that's been the policy of the last previous six or more presidents before that. But as you say, Julian Epstein, no other president had the courage to do this, because when you're dealing with these religious fanatics, you're dealing with the Revolutionary Guard, you don't even know who's in charge. I say who's ever in charge of the military is in charge, not some of these people that, you know, who knows, the one-legged son of the Ayatollah that's now disfigured, all that. We can't see him, but we're told he's doing great. Totally agree with what you said, Julian, that this is a small price to pay for stopping Iran. I don't see stopping them, though, without taking out the religious element of Iran and the Revolutionary Guard. Because even if we take them down, like, their navy is depleted dramatically, Air Force still seem to have some missiles, they still seem to have, you know, some of these Shahad drones and things. Great drone maker, by the way. Only Ukraine better. So if you leave all the people, then they just reconstitute all over again. I mean, if we free up billions in assets and things like that, this would just be that they're 20 years, 10 years, whatever it is, you know, behind where they were before this. Don't we have to? I know regime change was not in the lexicon. It was not in the Trump doctrine, if you will. But don't we have to get them out of there?
1: I'm for regime change 100%.
0: Yeah, me too.
1: And I think that Saudi and UAE and Bahrain and a couple of the other Gulf states are getting closer to that point of view as well. I would love to see a multilateral coalition of the willing being willing to do what it takes on the ground for regime change. I think that is the best ultimate solution to our problem. And I don't say that underestimating what the costs of that could be if we actually had if we had to go in on the ground there. I don't take that lightly.
0: Yeah.
1: Short of that, I think that we are going to have to go back to kinetic activity. The Iranian strategy is and always has been to run the clock. They believe that the advantage of a closed society versus an open society like the U.S. is that eventually, you know, in an open society where politicians are accountable to the public will get anxious and will get antsy and will put pressure on the politicians to get a solution, even if it is an inadequate solution from the U.S. perspective. And that's the game that the Iranians play. And they are relying, frankly, on my party, the Democratic Party,
0: yep,
1: to increase the temperature of opposition so that Trump feels like he's got to cut a deal. And Trump, to his credit, is ignoring that. And I think that is a very courageous and very valorous thing to do.
0: I agree.
1: The one mistake I think that Trump is making here is I think he is, you know, he agreed to the ceasefire and then they closed the strait.
0: I know.
1: And the moment they closed the strait, the ceasefire should have been over.
0: I agree.
1: They are just buying time here, running the clock, hoping to get close to the midterm elections when the pressure gets hotter, when the pressure gets higher and the temperature gets hotter, and hoping that that will force Trump into a bad deal. And I think Trump should just say, look, we're going to go at this for however long it takes, and we're going to get the job done. It's not just the nuclear, it's the ballistics,
0: yeah,
1: it's the underground facilities, it's the centrifuges, it's a lot of things here that the Democrats, the Biden and Obama administrations ignored, and that I think Trump has the right team saying that it's not just one thing, it's the entire program that's got to go, and it's got to go in a permanent way, and it's got to be enforceable. And I mean, I think they have a list of particulars. If we don't get to regime change of what needs to happen, now they just need to make that happen. I think we're waiting too long. I think we should be engaged in the kinetic activity right now, because I don't think Iran is or ever will be in good faith. Regime.
0: Strong analysis from Julian Epstein. Julian, it's my regret to say that we've run out of time. Great to be with you, and thank you for your insights.
1: Likewise, Harry. Thank you again for your kind words as well, and I always enjoy the conversation.
0: I do, too. He is great. He is Julian Epstein. This is the Guy Benson Show.
2: It's Harry Hurley.

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8: Welcome back to the Guy Benson Show with Christine Dillon and Joelle. Harry Hurley filling in today for Guy Benson. Honor to be here. Look how fast things can change. It wasn't that long ago. I mean, like, feels like just a couple of days ago, where Democrats felt all puffed up. They thought that they could gerrymander all over the country. Gavin Newsom, with his blowhard mouth in California, he did accomplish what he set out to do. But look, if you can't do it in California, then forget about it. But really, everything else has gone the wrong way. Republicans now believe they could gain as many as 14 seats in the midterm election with respect to how House maps when you look at Texas, Missouri, which we'll talk about in a second, North Carolina, Ohio, Florida, and Tennessee. So it's looking like 10 seats almost in the bag, possibly 14 with the way things are set up. And what Democrats started, that I think they're going to rue the day they ever started it, even though they act like they were finishing it, they really were the ones that started it. You look at Missouri, they took a compact, small urban district that covered about 20 miles, and they took it and stretched it to 200 miles over 15 counties. Wow. We'll be back. Don't go away. This is The Guy Benson Show.
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15: Breaking news at Town Hall. I'm Bob Agnew in Washington. A measure of inflation before it reaches consumers was higher last month. The cost of energy led the way as the producer price index, that's a measure of wholesale prices, rose 1.4% from March through April. Donna Warder reports the latest consumer price index shows that food prices were also on the way up.
16: Government figures released Tuesday show that grocery prices overall rose 2.9% in April compared to the same month a year earlier, the highest year-over-year inflation since August 2023. For just fresh fruit and vegetables, a 6.5% increase. For meat, up 8.8%. Part of the reason, fuel prices, which have soared as cargo ships that carry much of the world's oil supply have been blocked from passing through the Strait of Hormuz during the Iran war. I'm Donna Warder.
15: Correspondent Will Weissert in Beijing reports on President Trump's visit.
17: He comes at a time when the war in Iran has hurt his popularity at home. It's raised energy prices around the world and unstabilized markets. Trump is going to talk about Iran when he meets in a state visit with his Chinese counterpart Xi Jinping. He's already expressed some frustration with the Chinese, saying that they haven't used their strong economic ties to Iran to pressure the Iranian authorities to reopen the Strait of Hormuz, which could ease oil prices.
15: As Will Weissert reporting from Beijing, a burst of gunfire rang out today in the Philippine Senate, sparking chaos in the building where authorities had tried to arrest a senator wanted by the International Criminal Court in connection with a deadly government crackdown on drugs. Philippine President Ferdinand Marcos Jr. says he has spoken with the Senate president and is urging calm.
18: We agree that the thing to do now is to tell our people all to calm down. and we will get to the bottom of this.
19: On Wall Street at the close, the Dow off 67 points. The NASDAQ was up 314. More from townhall.com.
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19: Republican senators in Louisiana have advanced a plan to eliminate one of two majority black Democrat-held congressional seats. Here's correspondent Willie Nelson.
21: The Senate committee vote early Wednesday follows a U.S. Supreme Court ruling that struck down the state's House map as an illegal racial gerrymander. Committee members heard hours of testimony from black residents and Democrats opposed to the move. Republicans chose not to target both Democratic seats. Those efforts are part of a broader national redistricting battle that has involved about one-third of the states. Willie Nelson, Washington.
19: Democrat National Committee Chair Ken Martin reportedly losing the confidence of some party officials concerned about the direction of the Democrat political machine barely a year into his term. Liberal influencers are publicly questioning Martin's refusal to release an internal report on the party's shortcomings. Major donors have also scaled back their giving. You'll find breaking news and analysis at townhall.com.
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26: From the KSEV Weather Center this afternoon, expect mostly sunny skies with warm temperatures reaching a high of 91. Tonight will be clear with a low of 69. Tomorrow will bring a mix of sun and clouds, very warm with a high of 93. By Friday, it will be partly sunny and breezy in the afternoon, reaching a high of 88. Saturday will be breezy with a mix of sun and clouds, with a chance of a thunderstorm in spots during the afternoon at a high of 86. With the KSCV Weather Center forecast, I'm AccuWeather meteorologist Joe Lundberg.

0: A new generation of conservative talk. 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Filling in for Guy Benson, here's Harry Hurley.
1: Welcome to The Guy Benson Show with Christine Dillon and Joelle. I'm Harry Hurley, filling in today for Guy. Thanks for the honor, team Christine and Guy, spending some time today with this fine audience. There is a lot that's going on, and I don't think this one is getting covered as much as it should. So let's spend some quality time right here on The Guy Benson Show about, and some of it is accurate, the little bit of coverage that there has been on this, and some of it is not. And the parts that are not accurate are purposeful mischief. And this stuff can get very, very dangerous. You know, it's not a perfect analogy, because they're talking about classified information that's being leaked and, you know, how dangerous that is and so on. But it wasn't that long ago, you might recall, I'm sure you do, when the Dobbs decision was leaked out of the Supreme Court of the United States. Now, you know that you have 9 justices, a certain number of law clerks, a certain number, if you will, ministerial type staff. But I'm telling you, if we pulled 10 people at random out of the Guy Benson Show known universe, you could have cracked the case. I've always believed there was no desire to find out who did that. Just like there was no desire, you would think, if cocaine is found in the White House, in a very sensitive area that's not part of the White House tour or anything like that, you would think there would be an appetite to really want to get at whose cocaine was it. Because there's cameras all over the place. There was no desire to solve that. But remember, the Dobbs decision, and this was a very dirty thing. And look, I believe it came out of one of the Democrats on the court. And they wanted to get it out before the decision actually came out. And do you remember the atmosphere in our country? It was flat out dangerous, hostile. And it's exactly what the purveyors of this kind of conduct look to sow discontentment. And it's an awful thing to do. And I know, like I said, 10 of you will get you subpoena power, we'll give you a budget, you'll be able to interview witnesses, you'll be able to put people on lie detector tests. And I think we could have solved that in 3 to 6 months. Probably sooner, but I just want to be conservative about it. We still don't know who did it. And I think they do know, but they don't want the American people to know. And if they don't know, shame on them. So that happened, caused all kinds of difficulty. Because what's really important, these decisions that the Supreme Court, they typically release the major decisions in June or early July. It's really important that they be released in an orderly fashion so that you have the majority opinion, if there is a dissenting opinion, that the public can process exactly what happened. That somebody leaked out what the decision was way in advance, all wrong and just completely improper in every way, that could get people killed. You know, long before President Trump was shot and the other attempts on his life made, Mr. Magoo, who's blind, could see it. That was ginning up, really agitating. I call it activating. President Kennedy once said, because he said, oh, you know, you should put that top on that. He said, look, you can't see me. I have to be with the people. And he was at peace with the fact that if one person is willing to put their life on the line, that there's really not a whole lot you can do about that. Now, our Secret Service protection is much more integrated and modernized and all kinds of things than it was back in 1963 on November 22nd. But his point is still very, very valid. You know, the guy that put himself out on the golf course, and he was there for a long time before, thank God, that industrious Secret Service agent saw the rifle poking out from behind the fence and whatever shrubbery or whatever was covering the would-be assassin. And so they got him. And I think the president was about a full hole away from where this person was perched. But that almost happened. We know what happened in Butler, Pennsylvania, even though it's incredulous. The 42% of Democrats evidently believe that Butler did not happen, even though Corey Comparator was killed and two other people were shot and fortunately recovered. I mean, think about, for that to be a hoax, for it to be fake, how can you ignore what happened there? So what I'm getting at is leaks are not only serious because they're flat out wrong and they're illegal if you're talking about classified information. So then it comes out that the Department of Justice is warning the media on classified information leaks. And we know Washington is a town that leaks like crazy. We know that. And I have to say, I really think that Acting Attorney General Todd Blanche is doing a heck of a job. I'd like to see him get the gig. He's been terrific. And he's not afraid, you know, to take on some of these sacred cow things. Because you can't just say it's okay for someone to leak classified information. So Todd Blanche is saying, hey, look, just letting you know that people that are leaking classified information shouldn't be surprised if they receive a subpoena. Now, that's not threatening and targeting journalists. Not at all. It's not even close to that. Cash Patel came out and said, this FBI is targeting no journalists, making it clear. But leakers

0: pronounce it properly, especially one like Roe v. Wade, overturning Roe v. Wade. I always maintained that Roe v. Wade was unconstitutional, and it was. And the reason it was is because those rights belong with the states. So by leaking the decision, it let people that wanted to do harm and mischief on this topic act like a woman's right to choose was being taken away. But really what was happening was that authority on the matter was being given directly to the states, where it always should have been. And even liberals on the court knew. I believe Ruth Bader Ginsburg was long on the record as knowing that Roe v. Wade was unconstitutional. But it didn't take it away. It just merely, it's just like these redistricting things. You don't really see the Supreme Court taking any of these cases. These are being decided at the state level. So what Todd Blanche wrote, it's very unambiguous, quote, prosecuting leakers who share our nation's secrets with reporters, in turn risking our national security and the lives of our soldiers, is a priority for this administration. He put this in writing, the acting attorney general. Quote, any witness, whether a reporter or otherwise, who has information about these criminals should not be surprised if they receive a subpoena about the illegal leaking of classified material. So I think it's pretty clear. And Todd Blanche is a plain-spoken man. He doesn't mince words. And President Trump said not long ago, he was at a recent news conference, and you know how he can just start riffing about a number of different topics. He said, we're going to go to the media company that released it, and we're going to say, national security, give it up or go to jail. So he did say that. So there's no question about that. Kash Patel is making it clear, though, this is not a threat or a target to journalists. He said about pretty much the same thing that Blanche said about prosecuting leakers who share our nation's secrets with reporters. Quote, this FBI is targeting and investigating no journalists. He repeated it. Quote, this FBI is targeting no journalists, end quote. He's another guy that I think gets a really bad rap. And you can tell, we've talked about this on the Guy Benson Show a number of times over the years, that this is an administration where, if you remember, Pete Buttigieg, for example, I don't think he was a very good Secretary of Transportation. He never seemed to be where he should be. He went away for an extended period of time. Nobody even knew he was gone. You had what had happened in East Palestine. Looks like it's Palestine, but it's pronounced Palestine. And wasn't there when he should have been there. I mean, a lot of examples of doing a really poor job. You never had the legacy media going after him, that he should be replaced, he should resign. I urge you to try to find it. Now, you might find Republicans that have come out and said that he should be gone, but you would not see what you see, how they came after the various Trump cabinet members. See, they try to stop them. Then when they can't stop them, they try to ruin them. And you can see they've been doing it with Pete Hegseth since before he was confirmed. They tried to stop it, and then when they can't stop it, they try to defeat you another way. Let's step aside for just a little bit. We're going to come back strong. This is The Guy Benson Show.
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2: Welcome back to the Guy Benson Show with Christine Dillon and Joelle. I'm Harry Hurley, filling in today for Guy. Let's put a just a little bow on this package of the DOJ warning about classified information leaks, because I think this conversation, this exchange between Senator Patty Murray, who used to be fair and reasonable and moderate, and now just a whole bunch of wrong and extreme, crazy left. It's a shame to see the degradation, because they weren't like this until this weird evolution of the Democrats going so hard left. But this will tell you just about all you need to know about this subject. Patty Murray and FBI Director Kash Patel, Joelle, Cut 31.
3: A number of extremely troubling stories recently about your leadership and temperament and what's happened to the FBI with you at the top. And in response to all the concerns about your leadership, instead of riding the ship, you've taken to polygraphing your employees to scare them and attempt to rat out leakers. There are reports that you're using FBI resources to investigate journalists for reporting what's going on, and that is absolutely not what this committee intended when we funded the Bureau. So can you commit to this committee today that no agent hours have been pulled from other work like counterterrorism or violent crime investigations to work on matters related to negative press about you or your personal lawsuit?
4: Senator, I greatly appreciate the question, and I can tell you unequivocally, this FBI is targeting and investigating no journalists. This FBI is targeting no journalists. The Obama and Biden administrations targeted dozens of journalists, sent out 1,200 interviews.
3: I didn't ask you about the Biden administration. I asked if you can commit to this committee that no agent hours have been pulled from other work.
4: We have not done so.
3: Okay, well, there are reports that are using FBI resources to investigate journalists. You are saying to this committee today that that is not true.
4: That's correct, ma'am.
2: See how they do it? They make stuff up, and then they make you answer to it. And then you bring up, hey, we don't do that, but the other people did. Oh, no, I'm not asking you about that. Well, why didn't you care about that then, Patty Murray? Well, then they were actually doing it, Obama-Biden group. I love the way FBI Director Kash Patel goes right at these disingenuous people that do what they do. In the moment that we have, let me give you a quick update. If you haven't seen the reflecting pool, the Lincoln Memorial reflecting pool, what a difference a little upgrade does. It was gray. There was algae buildup. It had been neglected for the longest time. And here's the difference. President Trump is an operations man. He builds things. He wants things to be right. He wants things to look right. So he's being criticized right now for the cost. Can you imagine that? Oh, yeah, you said it was going to be this, but it's $13.1 million. They encountered all kinds of issues. A gray concrete bottom. I used to, a long time ago, be in the pool business at a management level, and this kind of thing, it's a big deal. Sometimes it's not even just aesthetic. Now, this is not a pool that actually people bathe in or anything, but still, you don't want algae growth. Don't want discoloration. You don't want an unattractive gray look. You want a beautiful blue look, which is what it has now. So I would say just stop complaining about everything. They complain about the ballroom. They try to file litigation to stop every reasonable thing that's going on. And it's just, you just grow tired of their just petulant behavior. So that's the story on the reflecting pool. President Trump wants it to look beautiful for America 250. And you know what? Why shouldn't it? Why was it left to go in disrepair? When we come back, he's awesome. He is Michael Goodwin, and he joins the Guy Benson Show next.

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11: Welcome back to The Guy Benson Show with Christine Dillon and Joelle. I'm Harry Hurley, filling in today for Guy Benson. Honor, privilege to be here, sitting in Guy's seat. Thank you for the opportunity. On the Guy Benson Show Newsmaker Hotline is the New York Post columnist extraordinaire, Michael Goodwin. If you want to know what's going on in America, if you want to know what's going on in New York City, my goodness, I hope you've read the piece that Michael recently wrote about Governor Hochul vote buying, New York City Mayor Mamdani, his socialist agenda, and Michael's analysis that it will destroy New York City. And you know, he's got a lot of credibility. We don't know of an example in world history where socialism has ever thrived, where it has ever worked. It has a 100% track record of abject failure. Michael, great to present you. Welcome to the program.
12: Oh, thank you, Harry. And I believe you are 100% correct. 100% failure for socialism, wherever and whenever.
11: And, of course, they want it for us, but they don't want it for themselves. You know, Bernie Sanders, three or whatever homes, very opulent, multimillionaire. The socialists just want this for thee, not for for them, right?
12: Right. Yeah. That's an old line. Don't tax me. Tax that fellow behind the tree.
11: There you go, Margaret Thatcher. She said something very, very similar to that. So tell us about your recent column in the New York Post about Hochul. Remember, she, like many of these socialist mayors and other, you know, Democrats that tell the rich people, get out. Remember Hochul said, get out of here, leave, get out. You're just mocking, you know, just telling them to leave. But a year later, Michael, she realized, hey, I need the money. I want to give this money away to who I want to give it away. And I told all these people to leave. Now I got to ask them to come back. I thought she looked just so intellectually dishonest, so foolish when she was doing that. The Seattle mayor did the same thing. She was laughing like crazy, telling, you know, millionaires to leave. Michael, they want all this money to redistribute it how they want, but then they don't mind chasing the money away. It's pretty interesting, don't you think?
12: Yes, I mean, it's really incoherent in terms of governing philosophy. I mean, do you want to have the money to provide the services you believe are necessary? And are you sophisticated enough to understand how the economy works, to understand what motivates people to stay or go? What conditions are you trying to create? So to want them to stay, at the same time you demean them and target them and mock them, it's not a very smart, coherent strategy.
11: Nope.
12: And it is failing. I mean, New York has been a leader in the country for years of driving away higher income people, many middle class families as well, because the city has gotten more dangerous, and also because the quality of life is declining with the number of homeless on the streets. So there is this value proposition that every voter makes, which is it worth it? And increasingly, the government is telling the people who can go, you should go, because we're gonna drive you out with our policies. I mean, it's, as I say, it's incoherent as a governing philosophy.
11: The incomparable New York Post columnist Michael Goodwin visiting on the Guy Benson Show. Another column that you recently wrote that I thoroughly appreciate and want to call the attention to it for you to expand is your piece on socialist Mamdani's tax the rich war cry and how it will only hurt New York. Tell us about it, Michael. And also, is Mayor Mamdani everything you expected, or is it possible he's even worse than you expected?
12: Well, I believe he's worse in the sense that he appears to be impervious to learning. He has made up his mind. He's done nothing that has surprised me on the upside. Quite the opposite. Pretty much everything he's done is consistent with his campaign mantras. And so he mentioned the rich, tax the rich. So his antics around this Dies-a-Terre tax, which would put a special tax on any house or apartment valued at over $5 million, that is not a primary resident for the owner. And so that is a new tax that has just been passed by the state legislature, specifically on Mamdani's request, mm-hmm. and the governor, of course, shepherded yeah. through. And then he went, on the day it passed, he went outside an apartment, a condo owned by Ken Griffin, the investor, mm-hmm. and basically taunted Griffin and said, I promised we were going to tax the rich the day we tax the rich. And Griffin later said he thought that video was creepy.
11: Yeah.
12: And he felt he was sort of in danger by it. And I think there's something to that. What kind of mayor does that to a leading citizen who gives millions away in philanthropy, who hires thousands of people, who already pays enormous taxes by himself and by his company and through his employees, and that you taunt him? I mean, this is a sickness. This is not normal behavior for an elected official. Not like Ken Griffin is an illegal immigrant who's killed somebody. That person, Mamdani would defend.
11: Yes,
12: right? This is the upside down world we live in New York.
11: Michael, you know there was a time where people just knew in their position they had to be in New York City. They had to be. Limbaugh, Hannity, that's just two titans of radio and TV. They're out because they can. They could just say, I can't deal with this anymore. There's just no reason to stay under these circumstances. This wealth flight, the socialists haven't figured out yet. This wealth flight, I believe it's going to be transformational. You know, what we see happening, Michael, remember Delaware used to be where all the banks wanted to have, you know, their main headquarters and other business and industry because they were smart about, you know, business advantages for being in Delaware. You see it every day now. I see it. They're moving out of Delaware. They're moving out of New York, state and city. They're moving out of California. The number one industry, evidently, right now in California is moving companies, and you're on some forever waiting list to even get a moving company because so many people are leaving. This could be incredibly transformational in terms of a redistribution of not just wealth, but all the associating influence that comes along with that. Your thoughts about that narrative?
12: Yeah, I think that's a very smart point, Harry. I do think we're living at a time that's really unlike anything we've seen recently, in the sense of this targeting of the wealthy. And it's a kind of ignorance about how the economy works, and also the impact of relatively few people, some of whom are astronomically wealthy, but they should not be mocked or taunted for that, as Mamdani does. Mm. But what he doesn't understand, for example, there's a recent study by the Partnership for New York, which is an old dying group that is being revived to fight for the city's economy, the city's business community. And they made the point that basically 1 in 10 of the private sector jobs in the city are connected to the financial services industry, meaning banks, hedge funds, all the bond raters, the bond sales, all of those things connected to the markets, to investments, and to financial services. It could be a bank teller, right? Lots of bank branches in New York. Think of all the people who work in a single branch, right? So 1 in 10 private jobs is their estimate. And they talk about how that sector is growing by 3% in recent years, 3% a year. And if it doesn't grow at that pace, then there'll be thousands of jobs either lost or not created. And the tax payments to the city and the state of this industry are enormous. I mean, billions and billions and billions of dollars every year. So you would think as mayor, and particularly a mayor who feels that the city should do more for the poor or the middle income, you would think you would want to nurture and encourage the people who are laying the golden eggs.
11: There you go.
12: You want more of them. You
11: right.
12: You want those eggs.
11: Because you need them.
12: Donnie is driving away the golden geese.
11: Yeah, they're on the wrong side of everything. They do it wrong, and they even do that wrong. You think they would at least not want to close the bank. You need the money. In our 2 minutes that we have, Michael, you wrote a piece that was so appropriate on America's mayor, and I know him a little bit, and I know you do. I've had the honor of introducing him at two different events when he was running for president and then years after that. America's mayor, Rudy Giuliani, unbelievable recovery, was on the brink at one point, on a ventilator at one point, so quite remarkable, likely from his service at the time of September 11, 2001. Give us about a minute and a half or thereabouts on Rudy Giuliani, who you write took Gotham from the brink to the big time, America's mayor.
12: Yeah, I think Rudy Giuliani saved New York.
11: He did.
12: I mean, he proved that it was governable at a time when it was fashionable to say, New York isn't governable. And that was when he was elected mayor in 1993. He had been defeated in the campaign of 1989, came back 4 years later, and was elected. And what he did in terms of crime and the quality of life is simply extraordinary. In his first term, he cut the murder rate by about 60%, 60% in 1 4-year term. And he did that by rearranging the police department, giving it new leadership, but a new idea, the embrace of broken windows policing, that you don't let anything go unattended. Small crimes become big crimes if they aren't solved. And so it was this intense focus, block by block in the city, and the police department given the troops, and the commanders were held accountable, and it was a near miracle. And it revived the city's economy. It made it safe to live and work and invest in the city. The city was on the death rattle, just as Rudy himself was when he was taken to the hospital recently.
11: That's right.
12: And I think, yes, that was a while ago. A lot of things have happened. He's made a lot of people unhappy with some of his later decisions and judgments. Nonetheless, what he did then stands the test of time, and I think we should be ever grateful for the Rudy Giuliani mayor. And of course, you mentioned 9/11 and his holding the city together at that crucial moment. Again, a mark of true leadership of the kind that is all too rare in not just America, but around the world, around the Western world these days.
11: He is a Hall of Famer, and you write it, and you say it, and you're a Hall of Famer, too. The great Michael Goodwin. Wonderful to visit with you today, Michael, and I look forward to next time.
12: My pleasure. Thank you so much, Ari.
11: You are welcome. What a great I mean, I have to tell you, he's another one that I would say when you have the opportunity to listen to Michael in the spoken word format, do it. And when you have the opportunity, make the opportunity to read his columns. So good. When we come back in just a little bit, our take, and I think it's a very fair and balanced take, of Marty McCary, who has resigned as FDA commissioner. We're going to be back in just a short bit. This is The Guy Benson Show. Stay with us.
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0: 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I've been surfing here since I was a kid. Now, seeing my grandson out on the water, it means everything to me. Watching him and taking in the blue waves, the sea breeze, the blurry horizon.
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15: 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The shooting deaths of his wife and son after the South Carolina State Supreme Court overturned his conviction and life sentence.
16: In the unanimous ruling Wednesday, the South Carolina Supreme Court said that the conduct by the court clerk, quote, egregiously attacked...
17: This is Kevin O'Hara with O'Hara & Company Real Estate. Our country's founding fathers drafted a document that is the Declaration of Independence. We hold these truths to be self-evident, that all men are created equal, that they are endowed by their Creator with certain unalienable rights, that among these are life, liberty, and the pursuit of happiness. To secure these rights,
18: the government... After just over, and it was 13 months, that he made a decision to leave. I will say this. You think about the tenure of someone at that level. That's a high-level FDA commissioner. It's one level beneath cabinet level, but because of the position... It is a very significant position to hold within an administration. I mean, you're the top food and drug administration official for the administration. So he came, obviously, very, very well known, a very famous individual before he took the position. I was and I remain a huge Marty McCary fan. I always have found him to be appropriate, professional, does a very, very good job in everything that he does. And there were some things, anti-abortion conservatives were frustrated about this or that, you know, and you're never going to please everyone. But Marty McCary leaves as he came with his reputation intact. This is The Guy Benson Show. Stay with us. A lot more straight ahead.
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15: 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This hour from Town Hall, I'm Keith Peters in Washington. There have been Israeli drone strikes in Lebanon, and the Lebanese health ministry says the latest attacks have killed at least 12 people.
0: The latest wave of airstrikes come a day before Lebanon and Israel are scheduled to hold another round of direct talks in Washington. The Israeli military said that it has been striking Hezbollah infrastructure in several areas in southern Lebanon hours after warning residents of six southern villages to leave. Hezbollah continued to claim attacks on Israeli troops in Lebanon and in northern Israel. Fighting between the militant group and the Israeli army has persisted almost daily, even after a U.S. brokered truce that took effect in mid-April.
15: Correspondent Malik Harb reporting. Prosecutors plan to retry disgraced lawyer Alex Murdaugh on murder charges in the shooting deaths of his wife and son after the South Carolina State Supreme Court overturned his conviction and life sentence.
1: In a unanimous ruling Wednesday, the South Carolina Supreme Court said that the conduct by the court clerk, quote, egregiously attacked Murdaugh's credibility by suggesting to jurors that his testimony could not be trusted. They also said that the trial judge went too far in allowing evidence of Murdaugh's financial crimes into his murder trial. State Attorney General Alan Wilson said his office respected the court's decision, but no one is above the law. Murdaugh won't be getting out of prison. The 57-year-old pleaded guilty to stealing around $12 million from his clients and currently is serving a 40-year federal sentence. Bernie Bennett reporting.
15: The Senate has confirmed Kevin Warsh as chairman of the Federal Reserve. The vote to confirm Warsh on Wednesday brings new leadership to the world's most powerful central bank at a fraught moment for the global economy. On Wall Street, the Dow down by 67 points, the Nasdaq rose 314, the S&P advanced 43. More on these stories at townhall.com.
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15: About 70,000 Americans died of drug overdoses last year, about 14% fewer than the previous year.
3: It was a third straight annual drop, making it the longest decline in decades. The data is from the Centers for Disease Control and Prevention. The 2025 total is about the same as the tally in 2019 before the COVID pandemic. Health and law enforcement officials in recent months have been sounding alarms about newer drugs that were increasingly detected in 2025. Among them is a powerful synthetic opioid that's up to 10 times stronger than fentanyl. Rich Thomason reporting.
15: The prosecution of five defendants stemming from the overdose death of Friends star Matthew Perry is coming to a close. They've all pleaded guilty for their various roles in supplying the actor with ketamine. News and analysis at townhall.com. From Washington, I'm Keith Peters. There's a multi-million dollar settlement.
4: From the KSEV Weather Center, tonight will be clear with a low of 69. Tomorrow, expect sunny to partly cloudy skies and very warm temperatures, reaching a high of 93. Tomorrow night will be partly cloudy with a low of 72. Moving on to Friday, it will be partly sunny with breezy conditions in the afternoon and a high of 88. Saturday will be breezy with a mix of sun and clouds with a chance of a thunderstorm in some areas during the afternoon. The high on Saturday will be 86. With the KSEV Weather Center forecast, I'm AccuWeather meteorologist Jason Caterina.
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It really is. Good afternoon. Welcome to Chris X Radio. Glad to have you here with us. I am the aforementioned X-Man here on your hump day edition of the program. That's right. It is hump day. Man, these weeks fly by. Boy, do they go by quick. Nonetheless, it is our hump day edition of the program. Glad to have you here with us as we are going to rock and roll here for the next 2 hours. We assume control of the broadcast, and we will maintain control of this broadcast for the next 2 hours, and then we'll turn things over to the Craig Collins program at 6 p.m. But until then, we control the broadcast. Glad to have you here with us. As I mentioned, I'm the aforementioned X-Man. Got a lot to get into, but first and foremost, pay a little tribute to one of the, I guess, one of the icons of our youth, for those who are 80s kids. We lost Donald Gibb. If you wonder who that is, Donald Gibb was the actor who portrayed Ogre from Revenge of the Nerds. He was so great in every movie he was in. He basically played, well, he didn't always play the same character, but he usually did. And he was Ogre from Revenge of the Nerds, which is amazing because I haven't seen Revenge of the Nerds in probably 40 years. But I remember the characters Ogre, and I remember Booger, the guy who played Booger, who was also in Better Off Dead with Lane Meyer. I don't remember the character he played, but those two guys were in Revenge of the Nerds. I'll never forget them. They're just iconic characters. Anyway, Ogre was 71 years old, Donald Gibb. So God bless Donald Gibb and his family. He died, I guess, from an undisclosed illness. So that sucks. We're losing the great ones, folks. You know, the pool is getting thin when the great ones are Ogre from Revenge of the Nerds. But he was one of the great ones. From all accounts, he's a great guy. So, and he lived in Texas. I did not know that he had lived in Texas. But nonetheless, we've lost Ogre. So God bless Ogre. Send out your thoughts and prayers to the family of none other than Ogre from Revenge of the Nerds. Okay, so we got a lot going on, and we'll get to this. As always, we'll open up the phone lines, 281-558-KSEV, 281-558-5738. I didn't realize this coming weekend is Jeep Weekend in Galveston. That is apparently where a bunch of people show up and cause problems, or they did. I guess a lot of them drive Jeeps. I don't have a Jeep, so I guess that's why I'm not there. But if I did, I don't know. I don't know. I don't like big crowds like that. I think it only takes away from, you know, the good times at the beach. And I know this is actually the really good time to go to Galveston because the temperature is actually pretty nice. It's not over 100 degrees yet, which it will be very soon. But dozens of troopers from Texas DPS arrived on Bolivar Peninsula yesterday, just a couple of days ahead of Jeep Weekend 2026, sending a clear message to the hundreds of thousands of visitors expected to descend on Galveston Island and the Bolivar Peninsula area here, I guess May 14th through the 17th. That's this coming weekend. I will not be attending. From what I know, I'm going to a barbecue in Tomball on Saturday as a quote-unquote celebrity judge. It's supposed to be for a good cause. So I think I'll be doing that instead. Especially if I get to eat free barbecue. If I get to eat barbecue and be a judge, I am all for it. Man, that's a pretty good deal. So anyway, I'll be doing that. But nonetheless, so apparently, there's been, which I've heard, every time they have these, I remember there used to be, was it Kappa Weekend, I guess? There was the weekend where a bunch of college kids would go to Galveston, and eventually, I guess after a couple of years of this, the shops on the Strand started shutting down. A lot of the Galveston places shut down because there were just mobs of these college kids coming in and stealing stuff and causing problems. And then now that apparently has transferred into Jeep Weekend, which I guess did all the kids graduate college and now they all got Jeeps. So the same soldiers, you know, I don't know. I think it's different people, the massive groups of people. And they get in and cause problems, and that is exactly what has been happening. Years of violence, there was a deadly shooting on Galveston Island, I guess back in 2024, which those happen every night in the city of Houston. I guess maybe not quite as often in Galveston or over in Bolivar. Authorities said this year's enforcement
the effort is serious, visible, and already underway. In other words, they're putting, you know, a show of force out there. Hey, listen, we're not going to allow you guys to go crazy and, you know, run amok. And what they worry about is people running over people on the beaches. Sheriff Jimmy Follin of Galveston County was direct about what he wants and what he said they won't tolerate. He said, quote, "We want people to come down and enjoy themselves. We don't want all the rowdies coming down here shooting, kidnapping, sexually assaulting, and running over our kids who are playing on the beaches. So we're going to do everything we can to deter that," Follin said. Troopers will go over to Bolivar for right now. They'll get assigned their living accommodations, and then they will go out and start working their shift. For longtime residents, they say the stepped-up presence is a welcome sight. Donald Mallett, who has lived on the peninsula since 1990, which seems like yesterday to me, oh, that was 36 years ago, says the year's enforcement effort proved the approach can work. It was very controlled last year. Took a lot of manpower to do it, but it was well planned, Mallett said. Business owner Christian Williams said he understands the trade-off, even if it stings a little. It's one weekend. These are the best weekends, I believe, to come down to the peninsula when it's not 108 degrees, and it's a shame that we have to lose one. But making what was a problem less of a problem. So authorities have put several rules and restrictions in place for the event. No ATVs, no golf carts, UTVs will be allowed on the beach. A three-mile event zone will be established with one entrance and one exit. A checkpoint will also be in place on Highway 87. Says, we do have a checkpoint like we did last year. We're not going to disclose when we're going to open that checkpoint, but there is going to be one. And everybody who comes down Highway 87 is subject to it. Last year, more than 500 law enforcement officers were deployed for Jeep Weekend. This year, they say the number will be over 300. But authorities say early deployment and coordinated strategy are going to make up the big difference. So if you're planning on heading on down to Bolivar Peninsula or Galveston for Jeep Weekend, be prepared. It's going to be a lot of DPS there, which is probably a good thing. A lot of people kind of forget, I guess we're talking young 20-somethings or, you know, late teens that tend to get into trouble. But the older kids, people in their, you know, that have their families and stuff need to be aware that this is one of those sort of weekends where there could be a little riffraff. But, man, they mention hundreds of thousands of people.

came out and didn't reapply. Oh, that was a mistake. I got burned quite badly that season or that day. And learned my lesson. You don't play with the sun at the beach, even when it's cloudy. It was cloudy, too. Oh, no. I still got scorched. So you got to be careful. But like I said, they want to keep it a more family-friendly environment. And I guess they don't mind people coming down. They just don't want the riffraff. They don't want all the trouble that comes with it. I didn't realize there was shooting and kidnapping and sexual assaulting going on and people running over kids who are trying to play on the beach, which yeah, something you absolutely don't want. I think in Galveston, I don't think there's any beaches you can drive on anymore on Galveston Island. Well, no, I think I'm wrong. I think if you head down towards Surfside, I think there is beaches you can drive on. But I know that you can over, once you cross the ferry, go on to Bolivar Peninsula, I know there are beaches you can drive on out over there. So, anyway, so if you're going down there, you want to be careful. If you don't want to deal with the crowds, maybe a good idea to steer clear of Galveston Island this weekend. Like I said, I know the vendors loved all the people coming in, but then as soon as they started getting ripped off, they were like, no, this kind of sucks. When you have to step up security to the point to where you don't want to allow people to come in and shop, sort of kills the, defeats the purpose, I guess. Anyway, so there you go. There's your big deal for Galveston weekend this weekend. Okay, so that's not all that's going on in the world, obviously. President Trump has arrived in Beijing for a historic state visit. And China rolled out the red carpet for President Trump. And, they had a bunch of people waving American and Chinese flags and a bunch of students at an honor guard lined both sides of the red carpet for the tarmac at the Beijing Capital Airport as Trump disembarked Air Force One. Eric and Laura Trump were also there. Secretary of State Marco Rubio, Secretary of War Pete Hegseth, Tesla CEO and former special government employee Elon Musk. Looks like Trump got the band back together. NVIDIA CEO Jensen Huang received deplaning Air Force One after the president. So a lot of other people are there in attendance as well. So this is sort of a big deal with everything going on in Iran. I'm sure this will be discussed along with a whole lot of other stuff. The Biden FBI apparently secretly set up Trump to be indicted after he leaves office. This is from memos left over from the Arctic Frost investigation. That's right, Jack Smith's team primed their criminal case against Donald Trump to resume once his presidency ends. So soon as he's done serving as president, they're going back after him again. At least they had planned on it. That was the weaponization of the FBI. Now, once again, mind you, the moment Donald Trump took office, the Democrats were screaming, stop weaponizing the agencies against us, after they have weaponized the agencies against anyone who stands in their way of goal of absolute control, absolute power. It's amazing, isn't it? It's a pretty sharp idea, strategy. Hey, listen, here's what we're going to do. We're going to weaponize the agencies. We're going to go after the former president. We're going to go after anyone who stands on his side, anyone who questions COVID, which, by the way, that was happening on Capitol Hill today, and the Democrats didn't show up. They weren't interested. They don't want to hear it. They don't care. So, shocker, once again. I mean, literally, they didn't show up. So, but anyone who... ask Sidney Powell how things are. Remember, she got fined and got arrested and indicted and all this stuff for her questioning the legitimacy of the 2020 election of what happened in Fulton County. And since all that has happened and the fine that she paid, and I guess she's still dealing with the legal repercussions of what happened for questioning the election in Fulton County in 2020 in Georgia, and now we have learned that over 250,000 fraudulent votes were counted. She was well within her rights to question it. She was well within her rights to try to investigate it. They fined her, threw her in jail, or tried to. Litigated her into irrelevancy. That's how the Democrats operate. Now it turns out not only was she right, she was more than right. That's just what they found so far. We're finding out the 2020 election wasn't quite what you were sold, was it? It was not the most transparent election in U.S. history. But hey, that's the way it goes. Hey, Texas Attorney General Ken Paxton has filed a lawsuit against Netflix.

0: Well, right before their big fight this weekend. Alleging the service is not only programmed to be addictive to users, but is also spying on its customers and their viewing habits and those sort of things. And also practicing deceptive trade practices, I guess. So we'll get into that, which is kind of weird. I understand what a lot of these like streaming apps and things do. They do it, one, to sell your information, but also to tailor programming towards you. So when you say we're not spying on you, we're not taking your data, well, there's a problem, and that's what the CEO, Reed Hastings, insisted, that we don't collect anything. We're just focused on making our members happy by collecting their watching habits and what they're doing. So this is common throughout the entire internet, by the way. So whatever you view, wherever you go, what you're doing, oh, you're being spied upon. Absolutely. So we can get into that. And also, this story is extremely frustrating to me. Because I've known this since it happened. Because, one, I'm not a fool. Two, as I actually studied what happened on October 7th, 2023, in Israel, when Hamas and the Palestinians broke into Israel and decided to rape, torture, and murder people. And they did. And there's now a full report that is showing the atrocities that were committed against women. How they were not only slaughtered, they were murdered, they were tortured, they were raped. Some during and after being executed. And then, of course, genital mutilation and doing terrible things to them. And all of you Hamas Palestinian sympathizers, once again, there were just regular Palestinians who just showed up and filmed things and didn't actually participate. What? Yeah, they, quote, weren't participating, but they were filming and they were dancing around with joy. And the thing was, it was all documented because Hamas was proud of their actions. They did it on video. They wore body cams. And after going through hundreds of hours of body cams, we have learned that Hamas was involved in an orgy of violence that included over 1,200 people killed and 250 hostages taken. People were decapitated, pelvic bones were shattered. Even after death, sexual assault continued. It is awful what happened. There is a portion of our society over here, particularly among college campuses, that are all Hamas sympathizers. People saying, from the river to the sea, free Palestine, not having any comprehension on what they're talking about. Queers for Palestine, they'd be executed. No, they don't get it. It's amazing what happened, and they filmed it for the world to see, and we still have people in this country and around the world, not just America, but around the world, that somehow want to blame Jews for Hamas going into Israel and murdering indiscriminately Jews and Americans and people of other countries. Just this orgy of violence. These are violent animals. And then they want to attack Israel for responding. It is insane. That was why you've heard some of the callers into this program. We've had a few that called in and tried to somehow justify their behavior because of Zionism, and they're against Zionism. It's trash. You're absolute trash. You have sided with savages, and you don't even know it. You don't even know you're being anti-Semitic. That's the other funny thing. They don't even realize it because it has been indoctrinated in their brain so hard they can't see the full depravity of Hamas terrorists. When it's put on video for everyone to see, not only do they justify what they did to women and children, of course men too, but it's particularly women and children in Israel between raping and murdering them, but would allow it to occur now here in America. It's sad. It's really sad. This is one of the most documented terrorist attacks, horrific events in world history, and there are people that have sided with the terrorists. Many of them on college campuses, folks, in our country. You wonder what the colleges are doing? They're not educating kids anymore. It is about indoctrination. And it's terrible. We can we'll go through some of that, I guess, as well as we go through the day. Okay, listen, it is hump day. We'll be taking your phone calls. Let's go ahead and take a break, and we'll come back. We got Martin Houston already lined up. 281-558-KSEV. 281-558-5738. I'm Chris X. We're just getting rolling, kids. Don't you go anywhere. We'll be right back.
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1: 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Chris X Radio.

0: have you here with us. I'm the aforementioned X-Man. We're just getting rolling, so if you want to join us, 281-558-KSEV, 281-558-5738. All right, let's go ahead and jump right to the phones. Pick up with Bart, who's been patiently holding here in Houston. Bart, thanks for hanging on. Welcome to Chris X Radio.
1: Oh, thank you, Chris. I was going to add that it wasn't 250,000. It was 315,000 votes that the tabulators never signed, but they still counted them in the election in Georgia.
0: So it's up to three. You said 315,000?
1: 315,000. The FBI has already confiscated all the ballots, and Georgia's trying to get them back. I don't know why they're afraid of what they're going to find in there, but the FBI has them. I wish the DOJ would have got them when Pam Bondi went down there and started filing charges like they did with Sidney Powell, because they charged her with conspiracy and election fraud and all kinds of, I think, some like seven felonies. But Pam Bondi never filed any charges.
0: Yeah, they went and ruined Rudy Giuliani, America's mayor as well, for daring to question the legitimacy of... You remember what happened in Fulton County on election night. You remember there was a pipe burst, and they had to run out all the poll watchers, and then they ran out all the poll watchers, and then Ruby Freeman and her daughter pulled out these boxes of something that were hidden under tables and tablecloths, took them over to the machines and started feeding them through the machines, and they just sat there and fed them through the machines over and over again, and when asked about it, were told, hey, that we do that, it's part of the process, we do it every election.
1: Huh? Yeah, I heard it was a toilet overflow. They called it a pipe burst to give them reason to get rid of all the observers so they could pull that off.
0: Yeah, and then it turned out she ended up pleading
1: guilty because she couldn't afford the cost of having to go to trial. Like Giuliani basically bankrupted him, and they disbarred Giuliani and Powell. But she ended up pleading out to lesser charges and like 6-year probation and a $5,000 fine or something. But
0: the big thing was that
1: she had to testify against Trump because she was like a co-defendant. And all she said is that I'll testify truthfully. And they weren't real happy with the testimony she gave. But all that stuff's going to come out, hopefully, under Todd Blanche. Hopefully this new AG can get some stuff going.
0: Well, I mean, the thing is, if people are finding out, it wasn't what we were told. That's the thing.
1: Right.
0: That's the difference. So nothing's going to be done about it, because what can they do? I don't know if you remember, but Ruby Freeman and her daughter got awards for doing such a great job, when we now know first of all, it made no sense that they were able to continue counting ballots until 5 o'clock in the morning after they ran the poll watchers off, and everybody said that's okay, you weren't allowed to question it. And then every judge threw every court case out on standing, which meant they didn't even look at it. So they did that, and then they all said everything was good to go, and we're all good. And then now that they're going back and, once again, finding these ballots that were fraudulently counted, maybe it wasn't the most transparent election. Maybe it wasn't the most fair and honest election. Maybe they violated every state legislature to count God knows how many mail-in ballots because of COVID. It was the most bizarre election we've ever seen in our lifetime. And for anyone, you pointed out perfectly, if you were Sidney Powell or Rudy Giuliani and you dared question what happened, man, you got the brunt of it. You got bankrupted. You got possibly thrown in jail. You got indicted. And they killed them. They just literally did everything other than murdering them. But that's what happened. And now we're finding out.
1: Well, they ruined them, yeah. She basically had tons of affidavits from Michigan and Pennsylvania of people showing ballots, mail-ins that were taken in without being checked. And they wouldn't even hear it. They wouldn't even have an evidentiary hearing. The judge had just said, nope, we're not hearing it.
0: We're not hearing it. Sorry. That's why it was so important for Barack Obama to get in all of the judges that he wanted appointed to make sure they wouldn't look at those silly little things like election fraud. Because remember, it doesn't exist except for that it exists on a massive scale. We just won't allow anyone to look at it. So nothing says...
1: Well, the judge, Scott McAfee, that charged her with racketeering, he was an Obama appointee. You know, of course he's going to go with that.
0: Shocker, huh? I'm shocked.
1: Well, what do you think Todd Blanche is going to do? You think we're going to finally start seeing some trials of these big name people?
0: I don't know. I mean, these people, like you said, you have to get indictments first. You have to be able to prove it. They're all snaky, sneaky lawyers, and they're all very good at it. Just like James Comey, there's a reason why they have a tough time going and getting these people, because these people are very slick and they know what they're doing. and they headed up the agencies for a long time. So it makes it very difficult to go in and get them. It's not just as some people just go, people need to go to jail. Well, people should, but now you understand why other countries have been rife with corruption for years. It is very difficult to not only catch them, to get indictments, then get convictions, and then get them put in prison. It's really difficult. And not to mention the traditional fact that we have in our country that you don't go after former presidents and former dignitaries. So throw that in. The Democrats literally will use every single thing in the world to go against the opposition. And they've made it pretty clear. They're playing, you know, it's a blood sport. They're playing to win. And that makes it very difficult because now the Republicans have a choice. You want to get down and get in the mud with the Democrats, which Donald Trump is exceptionally adept at, or do you want to try to continue to hold on to this republic the way that we thought we had? And so you take your pick. Do we want to go that route, or which way are we going to go?
1: Well, it's kind of a humorous thing. CNN keeps running these polls showing how Trump's approval rating is so low, but when they show midterm projections, that it's almost a toss-up because the Democrats are so rotten. Nobody likes them either.
0: Yeah, no, I covered that yesterday on the show a little bit. Thanks for the call. Appreciate it, Mark. Yeah, the Democrats are not doing themselves any favors. By when the Supreme Court of Virginia goes and rules against them in their redistricting scheme, their response is, we want to fire every Supreme Court justice. We're going to term limit them out of office. We're going to go through there and say they've reached the age limit, which they arbitrarily set at 54. We're going to do all of these things and get rid. In other words, if you don't go along with them, they want to get rid of you. That comes with reeks of absolute power. Once again, people wonder why I don't trust Democrats running elections. This is why. This is what you get. You either go along or you get thrown in the gulag, right? And I think Sidney Powell and Rudy Giuliani, I don't know how he's doing. Last I heard he was in the hospital. Hopefully he's doing better. But once again, you get taken through the ringer, man. You get your own special seat in the gulag is... As Hillary Clinton said, we need fun camps. Remember when she was talking about we need re-education camps in America? She made the mistake and said it, and they're like, wait, what? She goes, well, no, not like what they do in China. They're going to be like fun camps here. These people are despicable. And, yeah, anywhere they've been put in power, they're horrible. They run deficits. They're fraud-riddled. Filled with crime and corruption, criminals run amok. They don't put the criminals in jail, especially when the criminals are the Harris County Treasurer, who's been popped, arrested three times since taking office as Harris County Treasurer. It's astonishing. And they're talking about, well, we just got to get rid of the position. Why? Because you guys can't help but put drunk fools in there who get arrested twice for drunk driving and then also arrested for breaking and entering into a motor vehicle? What? This is where we're at. This is society. This is the society that Democrats want. We'll be in charge. We will be insulated from the amok that is run by our constituency in society. That's why movies like, the one where all the rich people lived in a space station above Earth and then all the people left on Earth dealt with the filth and the crime and the corruption. That's basically where we're headed. It's insane. All right, let's take a break. We'll come back. We'll get Michael on the line. We'll get to him on the other side. You're listening to Chris X Radio. I didn't want to go off too much on the election thing, but yeah. Like I said, we've learned it's almost like they weaponized a virus to get rid of a certain Arctic frost. And then for them to set it up to where when he leaves office, they can go after him again. I guess they just didn't expect he was going to appoint his people to the FBI who are actually going to look into this garbage and go, you guys are doing what? Okay, it's time to turn it towards them. And that seems to be the case. Here are the laws you broke. Now you get to answer for that. No, you're weaponizing everything. All right, 281-558-KSEB. I'm Chris X. We'll be right back.
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7: 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God bless America and God bless Texas.
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0: That's cool stuff. All right, welcome back to Chris X Radio. Glad to have you here on our Hump Day edition of the program. Once again, we lost Donald Gibb, Ogre from Revenge of the Nerds. He was 71 years old, and somebody just notified me, Craig Biggio's wife, Patty Biggio, has passed away at the age of 61. That's terrible. I did not know this. I guess it's posted on social media, but I guess there's a link to it. Okay, man, that's... So, Craig Biggio still seems like a young kid to me playing in the major leagues. I know he's been retired for a while, and his son is actually playing in the major leagues. I get that, but still 61 is way too young to be dying. I don't know if she was sick or if it was an accident or what, but that's terrible. So add Patty Biggio and the Biggio family to your prayers. That's awful. We lost another one. Craig Biggio, a beloved Houston Astro, along with Jeff Bagwell, Lance Berkman, the Killer Bees. They were fun to watch. All right, welcome back to Chris X Radio. All right, if you want to join us, 281-558-KSEV, 281-558-5738. Let's go right back to the phones, pick up with Michael. Michael, thanks for hanging on. Welcome to Chris X Radio.
1: Yeah, you were talking about those elections. Did you ever see the thing about Mike Lindell when he was showing the over in Serbia or somewhere, the computers, and it was going back and forth counting our votes? And Mike Lindell got crucified for that.
0: And I know they went after him, that's for sure.
1: And anyway, those voting machines are controlled from over there, and in this 2024 election, Elon Musk fried those things over there, and that's why they weren't able to cheat and cheat Trump out of that election.
0: Well, there was a lot of other things that were done.
1: Elon Musk saved our election. I'll guarantee you that.
0: Yeah. I don't know how much he had to do with it, but I remember what you're talking about, those voting machines that are from Venezuela, and apparently there was a back door that you could log in. They were all connected to the internet, and you could log in and manipulate them, and that was proven in court that they just sort of just sat on and hid. And we don't use those voting machines here in Texas, by the way, and for some reason I can never remember the name of those voting machines, but we don't use them here in Texas, so, but they
1: Dominion.
0: Dominion, that's it. You're absolutely right. As the Dominion voting machine.
1: And then
0: machines.
1: There's another one.
0: I don't know what the other one was. Supposedly they investigated them, and Dominion was the only one that they were able to backdoor into. So, the reason, like I said, why are we getting our voting machines from Venezuela? And what's going on? And, yeah, there's a lot. Thanks for the call, Michael. I appreciate it. There's a lot of things that happened in that election. Remember the group that came out, you know, Catherine Engelbrecht and what was his name? Something Phillips, I believe. They came out and did 2,000 Mules, Dinesh D'Souza's film, that showed all of the ballot harvesting they were doing, the illegal votes that were brought in. And they used the geo-tracking location data from the cell phones, so they literally could prove exactly who it was, and they were doing it. And then the FBI under the Biden administration said, no, that can't be used in a court of law, and then proceeded to use exactly that data to go after all of the January 6ers and lock them up, including people that didn't even go into the Capitol. It's almost as though they do what they want because they're the government. Anyway, once again, it just goes to show that, well, that 2020 election was not what we thought it might have been. And over time, they've already discovered fraudulent ballots, as you mentioned, in Pennsylvania, or the previous caller mentioned, in Pennsylvania and Michigan and all of these swing states. It's funny, all these swing states that ran off the poll watchers yet continued to count ballots until way past 3 in the morning, and all of them flipped. Donald Trump was leading, and then all of a sudden, he somehow got beat in the dead of the night. I think it was only like 12 or 13,000 votes in Fulton County, Georgia, a good example, where they... Once again, over 300,000 illegally tallied votes. Interesting how that happens. But nonetheless, that is looking backwards. We're trying to look forward. A lot happened in the 2024 election to change. The ground team that was put on the ground to handle the 2024 election and all of the everywhere, all over the country, and they had judges and lawyers that went through and were waiting, and immediately when some of these districts, these left-wing districts that have a penchant for stopping counting and running off poll watchers and then starting counting again, the moment they tried to stop counting, immediately those lawyers said, listen, if you don't continue counting and you cannot stop and you cannot run off poll watchers, that's a felony. We're notifying a judge immediately. Right now, I'm notifying a judge, and you will be served with a felony warrant within the hour. Is that what you want? And all of them were not allowed to do that. It was an incredible ground game that was put on by the Trump and, you know, the Trump team. They did that to make sure that our election was being counted properly. And we saw the difference. Donald Trump not only won the popular vote, but he won the Electoral College as well. But then now you still have Democrats. We've got to get rid of the Electoral College. Why? Because we don't understand representative democracies, and we don't realize we live in a republic, not actually a democracy. We don't understand that whole Constitution stuff. No, it doesn't help them. That's what they want. I guarantee you, if you had Democrats winning the Electoral College yet losing the popular vote, they would be all for it immediately. Now they've lost both. What? Well, we can't force people to prove who they are when they vote. Well, ain't nobody got time for that. Once again, the Save America Act, and you can't even get all Republicans on board because you got clowns like Lisa Murkowski, and, well, John Cornyn claims he'll vote for it. Eh. And once again, the point is you got to have enough votes. So John Thune, who I think is a little too swampy for my taste, won't even bring it up for a vote because he's going to lose. And then they talk about the filibuster. Well, there's a lot of ideas on the filibuster. Why do we have to do that? The last time the filibuster was tossed, Harry Reid did it, and Mitch McConnell shoved it down his throat. So it's politics, man. It's the way it goes. And so, in my opinion, I think it would be a bad idea to give the Democrats a Trump card, if you will, get rid of it, get rid of the filibuster, which is used to protect the minority party, to right before you hand over power to the Democrats. And I think they're thinking that, well, that will keep from handing over power. Well, maybe. But we talked with the young lady last week that would say we need a constitutional amendment to make sure that American citizens are the only ones voting in American elections. I agree. The Democrats want everybody to be able to vote. They want illegal aliens to be able to vote, non-citizens to be able to vote, felons to be able to vote. They want everybody to be able to vote. Why? Because all of those categories that I just mentioned tend to vote Democrat. If they voted Republican, you could guarantee they would be 100% against it. All right, let's go to Keith here before we run out of time. By the way, 281-558-KSEV if you want to join us. Keith, thanks for hanging on. Welcome to Chris X Radio. Oh, okay, Keith dropped. Said he was going to. Craig from the Astros is still alive. Yes. Keith, you may want to clean out your ears. I said Craig Biggio is still alive. His wife, Patty, is what I was told, passed away today. So I know Craig Biggio is still alive. Yes. Last I heard just a few moments ago, let's pray to God he's still alive. And let's keep it that way. He's one of the Houston treasures, I guess, and played for the Houston Astros. But he's still very young. And apparently his wife was only 61 years old, which is very young, way too young to be dying, which is terrible. So once again, I had heard the report was that Patty Biggio had passed away. Not Craig. Craig seemed to be doing fine. All right, let's go ahead and take that break. We'll come back, wrap up this first hour, get you lined up for hour number two. 281-558-KSEV. 281-558-5738. I hate to hear that, like I said, especially people like that. Like I said, they're still young in my book, but it's like, man, once again, Craig Biggio was playing one in the late 80s through the 90s. And he is one of the best Astros. If I'm not mistaken, he's a Hall of Famer along with Jeff Bagwell, and then now Jose Altuve may go down as the greatest Astro of all time. And people already hit Jose, it should be a first ballot Hall of Famer, but we know how that garbage is. All right, 281-558-KSEV. I'm Chris X. We'll be right back.
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0: And welcome back to Chris X Radio. You reach the final segment of the first hour of the program, but don't go anywhere. You got hour number two coming right back at you. We roll from 4 till 6 p.m. here on our Hump Day edition, and then tomorrow we'll do our Friday show on Thursday because the Amigos take over on Friday from 4 to 6. So we do our Friday show 24 hours ahead of everybody else. We manipulate the time-space continuum, maybe get into UAP, travel 24 hours ahead of everybody else, and then we kick off the weekend early. That's what we do. By the way, okay, I'm trying to do some research. Now they're saying it's an online hoax that Patty Biggio passed away, but then I'm seeing from the search assist it says she passed away on April 14th, 2024, at the age of 77, which means I guess she's a little older than Greg. I don't know. That's, of course, that's, what, from Wikipedia? That could be false. So I don't know about Patty Biggio. I don't know if she actually has passed away. So I just looked that up. But we did hear that Ogre, Donald Gibb, from Revenge of the Nerds, he played Ogre, did pass away. He was 71 years old. So hopefully Patty Biggio is still with us and everything is good. So I don't know. I'm glad to hear that. And, but at least hopefully she's safe. Okay, there was a young man testifying today on Capitol Hill about Christianity and so. Of course, Jamie Raskin was being a total dirtbag, but then he ended up, I guess Wesley Hunt wanted to respond to all these calls about Jim Crow. And if you know who Wesley Hunt is, he represents, well, he was representing, he'll be, you know, terming out here in November. I don't know what he's going to do next. He ran, didn't make it to the runoff for the attorney general race, so. But I want you to listen to Wesley Hunt and what he says. He's actually a very sharp guy.
1: I'm seeing a lot of talk from my colleagues on the left, too, as we shift toward this reinvigorated talk about Jim Crow and the past of this country. And as someone who is a direct descendant of a slave, as someone whose great-great-grandfather was born on a plantation, I can assure you, slavery is over. Jim Crow is dead. When I go anywhere, I don't see any white-only signs. I don't. I promise you. I am a black man that represents a white-majority district in Texas. The great-great-grandson of a man born on a plantation stands before you today as a proud conservative Republican from Texas, as a believer and follower in Christ, and as a believer in what this country can be if we allow equality for not just Muslim Americans, not just Buddhist Americans, but also Christian Americans like yourself. God bless you, young man. You give me a lot of hope for the future of this country. Thank you for having the courage to yield back the remainder of my time.
0: So there is Wesley Hunt. Very sharp guy. I like Wesley. In fact, I hate that he's leaving. I wish he would have stayed and instead of running, you know, for Attorney General, because I think he's been an excellent congressman. So, and he makes a really good point. I haven't seen any white-only signs. I haven't seen any. In fact, as he mentioned, his grandfather was born on a plantation. And yet, here he is, serving in Congress. Seems to be doing okay. It's just funny, like I said, the Democrats, well, they peddle in racism, sexism, all kinds of isms. That's what they do. And they scream Jim Crow 2.0 constantly. They said it after. Remember when they moved the All-Star game from Georgia because of Jim Crow 2.0? That more African Americans voted than ever before in the history of the state? So somehow that's how they disenfranchised the black vote, by having more of them ever. In other words, they're lying liars who lie. And he exposes every lie they have. And he doesn't represent them. So they hate him, of course. I like Wesley. He's a cool guy. All right, let's take a break. We'll be back here at the top of the hour, kicking off hour number two. So don't you go anywhere. We'll come back, wrap up this first. We just wrapped up the first hour. We'll get you locked and loaded for hour number two. We got a lot to get into. We'll get more of your calls as well if you want to get in line. 281-558-KSEV.
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3: News this hour from Town Hall. I'm Keith Peters in Washington.
2: President Trump is in Beijing for high-level talks with his Chinese counterpart Xi Jinping.
3: Trump is also coming with a number of CEOs. They will be discussing trade. Both sides have reached a sort of a trade truce since last fall that had prevented each one from imposing high tariffs. And the White House says that there's interest in from both China and the U.S. in extending that trade truce. So that's something that will be

0: discussed. They'll also be discussing an arms sale to Taiwan that the White House has approved but has not yet allowed to go through. The Chinese would rather see that not come to fruition.
1: Correspondent Will Weiser reporting from Beijing. U.S. overdose deaths fell again in 2025.
2: About 70,000 Americans died of drug overdoses last year, according to the CDC. However, that's about 14% fewer than in 2024. It was the third straight annual drop, making it the longest decline in decades. But in recent months, health and law enforcement officials have been sounding alarms about newer drugs they worry will ratchet up deaths. Among them, cyclophosphamide, a potent synthetic opioid that's up to 10 times stronger than fentanyl. I'm Julie Walker.
1: Republican senators in Louisiana have advanced a plan to eliminate one of two majority black U.S. House districts for this year's elections. Meanwhile, Georgia Governor Brian Kemp announced that he is calling lawmakers back to work to consider redistricting. The Georgia session in June will focus on changes for the 2028 elections for both U.S. House and state legislative districts. On Wall Street, the Dow down by 67 points. The NASDAQ rose 314. The S&P 500 advanced 43. Oil around $101 a barrel. More at townhall.com.
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10: Military planners always assumed that if a war with Iran began, the Iranians would attempt to take the Persian Gulf hostage and close the Straits of Hormuz. What nobody expected was that the Iranians would be allowed to export while America's allies, the Saudis, Kuwaitis, the UAE, and occasionally Qatar, would be blocked. A sort of mutually assured destruction was expected to provide enough leverage on Iran to keep the straits open. Yet, for a brief period, they were allowed to export their own crude and charge a ransom to anyone else wanting to do the same. That is, until the U.S. Navy stepped in with a blockade of its own on all Iranian exports, including crude oil. In just a few weeks, Iranian storage will max out, leaving Iranian oil producers with no other choices but to shut in oil wells permanently, damaging their ability to fund their economy, pay their military, and bankroll their terrorist proxies. The cutoff would be close to 100%, a huge blow if continued. Which is why, even though Democrats in Congress attempted to hand the Iranians a victory by pulling funding from our military, the United States will successfully force the Iranians to yield and concede to open the straits and end their nuclear weapons program, one way or another. Despite the media fawning over the brilliance of Iranian strategy, the Iranians will lose. Despite his political opponents rooting for U.S. strategy to fail, President Trump has bent the arc
11: arc of history and dealt a homicidal regime a blow it will take decades to recover. The American people have not supported this war, and high gas prices will harm Republican chances in November. But the prospects of a deal on America's terms should result in us doing a lot better than most people think. I'm Ben Strusand, and that's my view.
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0: Welcome back to Chris X Radio. You've reached the second hour of the program. Glad to have you here with us on our hump day edition of the show. Got a lot going on. We mentioned in the first hour we lost Donald Gibb, Ogre from Revenge of the Nerds. He was 71 years old, which is, first of all, it's hard to believe. Then again, I remember my age when I was watching that movie, which I haven't seen Revenge of the Nerds in probably 40 years. But man, it was iconic when we were kids, when it came out, those of us who were raised in the 80s. So I was like, man, that's just, that's just hard to believe. Anyway, but pour one out for Donald Gibb, Ogre. I remember, like I said, as a kid watching the movie, and you not realize how good he is. He's playing the heel, basically. So he does a great job as Ogre. And I just remember, nerds. You know, it's funny, I talked about this with my buddy who passed away a few years ago. He wanted to do a documentary on the rise of nerdcore, you know, nerd popularity with the cosplay stuff and then all these nerd conventions and all this. And because we had, you know, the movie Revenge of the Nerds, that sort of started it, and he would just kind of parlay through it. Would have been a great thing. We're going to call it Dawn of the Dork, which is hilarious. Would have been so good. If we would have actually been able to go through with it. If I was, man, is there any rich benefactors that just wants to make me a rich guy who just plays on the radio so I'm rich and can go do things like that, make documentaries and things? Because I would have interviewed Donald Gibb, Ogre from Revenge of the Nerds, and I'd have had him do the nerds thing. I definitely would have had that happen. So anyway, pour one out for Donald Gibb. So sad. Hate losing Donald. Losing old Gibby. By the way, we mentioned in the first hour the dozens of troopers from DPS, Texas DPS, have arrived on Bolivar Peninsula yesterday ahead of Jeep Weekend, which is this coming weekend. They're going to be sending a clear message to the hundreds of thousands of visitors that are expected over the weekend to make sure they behave themselves. And then the sheriff of Galveston County, Jimmy Fullen, was direct about what he wants. He says, we want people to come down and enjoy themselves. We don't want the rowdies coming down here shooting, kidnapping, sexually assaulting, and running over our kids who are playing on the beaches. So they're going to do everything they can to keep it safe and a good time for everyone. Is anyone planning on going to Jeep Weekend or planning on going to Galveston this weekend? If you are, be aware that there's going to be hundreds of thousands of people there, I guess. I remember they used to call it topless or top down weekend or whatever. I was like, what is that? Oh, it's Jeeps. But then it's called Jeep Weekend now. I remember, and like I said, they used to have the, I think it was the Kappa Weekend, where tons of people would go down to Galveston. And like I said, all the shops on the Strand and stuff, and a lot of businesses started closing down because all these groups of these kids that would come in and, you know, shoplift and steal stuff. It got to be where it was. It was no longer worth it for them to be open. They were losing more money than they were making. So they would lock the doors for that weekend. And then now they're locking the doors for Jeep Weekend. I don't know of any other weekends like these. So, but this is a great time to be going to the beach. I know that. The temperature's good. It's nice weather out. It's a heck of a time to go down there. So I know the businesses hated closing down. They hate losing one of these weekends. But they said authorities have put restrictions on the place for the event. I guess a big part of it is over near Bolivar, where a lot of craziness goes on. It says there's no ATVs, no golf carts or UTVs will be allowed on the beach, which is crazy. A three-mile event zone will be established with one entrance and one exit. So there's only one way in and one way out. A checkpoint will also be in place on Highway 87. So they had a checkpoint last year. So there's going to be over 300 officers. So that's a fair amount of people going to be down there trying to keep things straight. All right, so if you're going to Galveston this weekend, be safe, be careful. By the way, if you want to join us here in hour number two, 281-558-KSEV, 281-558-5738. President Trump has arrived in Beijing for a high-stakes meeting with Xi Jinping. I heard President Trump stepped off the plane and went, where's General Tsao, okay? General So's chicken is what I want to meet with. I want to meet with General So, and not, I don't care about this Xi guy, okay? I want to go straight to the general. I can see Donald Trump sitting down. Where's my General So's chicken? I want my general, and bring me a Diet Coke, please, okay? Thank you. But no more Oreos, okay? No more Oreos for either. For some reason, he forbid me from having Oreos. I don't know why. What did I do? I should be allowed to eat Oreos.
1: You're not eating Oreos anymore. You know that. But neither is Chris.
0: What?
1: You're not eating Oreos anymore.
0: I'm not?
1: No more Oreos for either of us, Chris. Don't feel bad for either of us.
0: So neither me or Trump gets to eat Oreos. You know, I look at Donald Trump. I think he's eating an Oreo or two. I'm just saying. Anyway, he's in China. Big meetings. I'm sure they'll be discussing, of course, Iran. China gets a lot of their oil through the Strait of Hormuz. So, like I said, what Trump is doing over there is absolutely brilliant. It's costing us a lot of, you know, our money at the pump. We're having to pay higher gas prices, which kind of sucks. I'll be glad when that's over. In fact, I hope they don't take it lightly, because if they do, the Republicans are going to get smashed in November. They got to get those gas prices back down. I mean, it's, you can't just expect, I mean, we're getting gas prices now. They're still far lower than what they were during the Biden hole. During the Biden regime, for virtually no reason whatsoever, it went up over $5 a gallon. I think the national average was, I don't even remember what it was. But it was like, in Texas, it got up to like $4.80 a gallon. We're still a long ways off from that. So as long as we can stay down. So it still hasn't gotten to that level, which that was simply policy decisions by the Biden administration. So, but this shutting down of the Strait of Hormuz is, like I said, it is hitting us in the pocketbook. We've also learned that the Biden administration secretly set up Trump to be indicted after he leaves office. This is according to memos from Operation Arctic Frost. And once again, if you don't know what an Arctic Frost is, you need to go look it up. It's the little oranges they get in, they're either tangerines or oranges or they get in Florida. That's called an Arctic Frost. So they call that, and then they use that to go after Donald Trump. And then they set it up. Since he's going to be president, he'd be a president for 4 years, and then after his one term, even though they tell everybody, they scream, he's never going to leave office, he's the worst thing ever. He always left office, he did, and he will. And then they were going to go back and charge him again, go after him again. Unfortunately, as of now, the FBI is run by different people for them. Fortunately for the American people and the weaponization of the agencies, we have new people that are not weaponizing the agency. They're actually following the law. What a concept. Texas Attorney General has filed a lawsuit against streaming giant Netflix, alleging that the service is not only programmed to be addictive to users, but it is also spying on its customers, taking their data. Now, it'd be different if they said this is what we do to make a better viewing experience, but that's not what the CEO, Reed Hastings, said back in 2020. He said, we don't collect anything. We're focused on making our members happy, and we're not tied up with all that controversy around advertising. In short, he lied. And they do other things, too. By the way, yesterday I mentioned this weekend coming up on Netflix is the MMA, mixed martial arts, with Gina Carano.

0: McGregor. I couldn't remember his name. He was the Obi-Wan from the Lame Wars, the lamer later Star Wars. Michael Fassbender was in it. In fact, there's a fight scene between her and Michael Fassbender where she not only kicks his ass but then kills him because he was trying to kill her. So that's good. Channing Tatum is in it. Michael Douglas is in it. Antonio Banderas is in it. Bill Paxton is in it. Ken Paxton was not in it. Bill Paxton, man, we're toast, man. We're Fritos, man. There's a lot of stars in that movie. And it's actually a pretty good movie. I enjoyed it. And Gina Carano is excellent in it. She is believable as she plays basically a former spy. She's a former Black Ops soldier or whatever, but now she's doing private stuff and she gets caught up in something where she's trying to get out of, and she has to go. And she's very believable. Her fight scenes were great. You can tell she's a tough chick. So it'll be interesting to watch the fight this weekend on Netflix with her and Ronda Rousey, who was also a tough chick, but once the real MMA people got in, the actual fighters, well, Ronda Rousey's MMA career was pretty much over. But from what I've heard, what I've read, Ronda Rousey's a pretty nice person. She played the heel, which she did in wrestling as well. So, but apparently she's a pretty good person and reached out to Ronda Rousey and said, or Ronda Rousey reached out to Gina Carano and said, hey, you want to fight? And gave her, Gina had gotten heavier, gained weight, and was sort of depressed. And she said this gave her, something to train for, to get ready, got in shape. She looks fantastic. Both of them look really good, but Gina Carano is, man, she's gorgeous. But she's also a pretty good fighter, so it ought to be interesting. There's some other good. Francis Ngannou is fighting on the ticket. Who else is it? There's a few others that you've probably heard of that are no longer in the UFC. So maybe a pretty good ticket, so that ought to be fun to watch. All right, so tell you what, let's go ahead and break early. Looks like we'll come back and take phone calls. Is this just a caller, Paul, on the line, or is that Paul Bettencourt, the judge? Or, sorry, El Senador. I don't know. We'll find out during the break. If it's El Senador, I want to make sure we give him plenty of time. But we'll take your calls as well at 281-558-KSEV. 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Don't you go anywhere. We'll be right back.
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1: Next Monday is the beginning of early voting in the May 26th Republican primary runoff. There are several key races Texans ought to be aware of. Texans fell asleep, allowing 32 of the 36 fake Republicans to return to the Texas Statehouse. They can't miss the second bite at the apple. Who will run the Republican Party in the largest county in Texas? We talk about it coming up on the Chris Salcedo Show. 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

0: wage and hour violations, retaliation on the LBJ Hospital Project tomorrow. They're going to take it up, I guess, afternoon tomorrow at Harris County Commissioner's Court at their meeting. This is a Rodney Ellis's item 488, requesting a status update from the county's Department of Economic Equity and Opportunity. Well, that's very close to DEI, but it's DEEO. Re the workers' allegations of wage and hour violations, misclassification, and intimidation and retaliation on the LBJ Hospital expansion project. Be interesting to see how. Do I have any faith in Commissioner's Court? Not really. And by the way, old Cracker Smoker started. He's not really live tweeting via email today, but he is throwing some things out. And he asked me if I was still eating the dogs. I'm like, I'm not eating dogs. I'm not eating cats. But then again, I had to clarify. I said, I've never eaten any dogs, but unless you're referring to dome dogs from the Astros games back in the Astrodome, oh yeah, I definitely had a few of those. In that case, guilty as charged. All right, welcome back to Chris X Radio. Glad to have you here with us as we are rolling through hour number two. We got this segment and two more remaining, so if you want to join us, 281-558-KSEV, 281-558-5738. Let's go ahead and go right back to the phones. We got Paul on the line. This is not El Senador. This is a listener, Paul. Paul, thank you for hanging on. Welcome to Chris X Radio.
1: Hey, Chris. You know, I'm about to come to the conclusion that our national debt isn't a spending problem, it's a fraud problem. Fox News has a story out that says acting ICE Director Todd Lyons announced that federal investigators have uncovered more than 10,000 foreign students connected to, in quote, suspected employers as part of another potentially massive fraud scheme, this time involving the federal STEM Optional Practical Training Extension Program. Another area, then it goes on to say, Homeland Security investigator visited problematic work sites in Virginia, Texas, Georgia, Illinois, and other states. Other than the potential fraudulent 10,000 in foreign students, it doesn't really give us a dollar amount of how big this might be.
0: Well, I'll tell you this. Thanks for the call, Paul. I can hear your voice is a little rough, so I appreciate the call and the information. To throw this in with the billions of dollars in fraud committed by the Somali groups, and that's just the Somali. There's more fraud in Minnesota than just the Somalis and Ilhan Omar and her family. So there's more fraud than that, billions of dollars. Then you start throwing in the fraud in New York and in California and these Democrat-run states and areas. You're looking at potentially trillions of dollars. So I don't doubt for a second that, and we do have a spending problem still, regardless, I'd like to spend less money, but definitely quit spending money on fraud. By the way, I don't know if you guys saw, SpaceX will be launching a new Super Heavy booster and spacecraft next Tuesday evening from space, what is it called? The space base, I can't remember what they call it, in South Texas over there in Boca Chica. So he's going to be launching from here in Boca Chica, where they launched their big old, that, what is it called, the, I can't remember, the Star Cruiser or whatever, his big massive ship. They'll be launching that over there in Boca Chica. Starbase is what it's called. That's right. Sorry. Should have probably had that one off the tip of my tongue. But Starbase, and that's, so that will be next Tuesday evening, which is very cool. In fact, I have a friend that, you know, he posted some pictures on social media. He went down to Starbase, was just, I don't know if he's probably working, who knows. But he went down there and, you know, sent out some pictures, and you can see some of these little launch pads and things. They've got a brand new launch pad down there at Starbase in Boca Chica. Boca Chica is like the furthest, the most southernmost point in Texas, if I do believe. It is literally right there on the border between Texas and Mexico, south of Padre Island. I need to make a road trip down there one day. I want to go see it. I need to make a road trip down there when Elon Musk is down there. Go talk to him and say, hey, Elon Musk, you know, SpaceX, I'm Chris X. A little something for the effort here. See if we can do it. I mean, that guy's so loaded. He's so rich. You think I could get Elon Musk to sponsor the show? Hey, man, it's Chris X Radio. It sounds like it would be part of your deal, right? I don't know. I think he's wise with his money. He knows how to spend it. At least he tends to do pretty well from what I can see. But he's got a lot of it. And, man, what he's done down there in Boca Chica. It's like I said, I've gone and looked on a map, looked at it, and went, man, that would be a cool road trip to go down there and check it out. Of course, unless you're just going to go to Padre, I guess, afterwards, because it's literally just south of South Padre. But that's, man, that is literally right there on the border of Mexico. I wonder if there's some of those immigration checkpoints. I wonder if it is south of an immigration checkpoint or it's north of it. Be interesting to see. But just even looking on, go on Google Maps. If you have the website it's Google, but it's Google Earth. That's it. You can go to Google Earth and go check it out. That's kind of cool. And so, anyway, to wrap up my thoughts, but like before we went to Paul, I was mentioning that, you know, Netflix, Gina Carano is fighting Ronda Rousey this weekend. Francis Ngannou is fighting. There's some other fights on there that'll be interesting. And then with Ken Paxton going after Netflix and their potentially illegal spying practices on their users. And what's funny, if anyone has ever used it, I don't have Netflix, so I have to go to somebody's house who's got it. I know I have family members that have it, friends that have it. It's so funny. If I want, I can watch UFC pretty much every weekend or this, Netflix or whatever, because all my friends and family, they all have it. They all have either Paramount Plus, which is all the UFC now, and then the Netflix. So I can literally go watch all the games. Plus, I think they show them at bars and stuff, too. So I could go to, I don't know, maybe a bar. Maybe Crazy Eyes. Go watch. Imagine they'll be carrying the fight. But Ken Paxton has filed that lawsuit against Netflix, saying the service is not only programmed to be addictive, but they're also spying on its customers. Paxton filed the lawsuit under the Texas Deceptive Trade Practices Act, alleging that Netflix is spying on Texas, including children, and collecting users' data without their knowledge or consent, according to Variety. Paxton alleges the streamer's content algorithm is created to make addicts of customers with an autoplay function that creates a continuous stream of content intended to keep users, including children, watching for extended periods of time. Yeah, I know they do that. They also do that on like the free TV streaming things. Like Pluto doesn't do it, but Roku does that. And I don't know if they necessarily, I'm sure they're spying on, you know, what you're watching as well. The lawsuit points out that for years Netflix sold itself as free of any advertisement, only to turn around in 2022 and launch its lower-priced ad-supported plan. Indeed, as late as January 2020, CEO Reed Hastings insisted that we don't collect anything. We're really focused on making our members happy, and we're not tied up with all that controversy around advertising. In short, Netflix sold subscriptions to its programming as an escape from big tech surveillance. Pay monthly, avoid tracking, his filing stated. Texans trusted that bargain. Netflix broke it, constructing the very data collection system subscribers paid to escape. The suit was filed on May 11th in the Texas District Court of Collin County, aimed to stop at Netflix's unlawful collection and disclosure of user data. Paxton's filing adds that Netflix runs surveillance machinery, collecting about 5 petabytes. When I first read that, I'm at the point where I'm at terabytes now. And I saw peta, so I thought it was petabytes. How good would it be if they named it after a pterodactyl? 5 petabytes, it's petabytes, I guess, of user behavior logged daily and process some 10 million events per second to run more than 40,000 internal microservices. Whoa. Netflix then sells that info to companies such as Experian or Axiom, the suit claims, and user data is also shared with Google Display, Video 360, and the Trade Desk, according to the filing. So basically, your TV is spying on you by what you're watching. And I know Netflix isn't the only one. There are others as well. So what you're watching, understand, you're probably being spied on. What you're surfing, unless you have the internet service provider, the VPN, unless you've got a VPN, you're being spied on the internet wherever you go. Whatever you do, somebody is tracking what you're doing. Fortunately, if we're nobodies like us, well, who cares? But understand, not only did 1984 come true, not only is Big Brother spying on it, excuse me, coughing. Not only is Big Brother spying on us, but we are welcoming Big Brother into our homes via our televisions, but also into your very hand with your cell phone. Everything you do on your cell phone, oh man, Big Brother's right there. They're tapping in, man, they've had cases where they've tapped into people's cameras and watching them. All kinds of things. So yeah, a little spying going on, folks. Big Brother is not only here, not only real, but 100% plus. And then people welcome Big Brother into their homes, not only via their televisions, but also those little devices. Hey, Big Brother, play music for me. Only it goes under the name of, hey, Google, or hey, Siri, or hey, what's the other one? What's the one in people's houses? Siri's on the iPhone, I think. Google, there's the Google one that people put in their houses. But then there's the other one. I don't think it's called Siri. I can't remember the name of it. But then there's that one. So yeah, they're spying all over the place. And people have welcomed it into their homes. All right, let's take a short break. You're listening to Chris X Radio. We'll come back. We got two more segments, I guess. So if you want to get in line, 281-558-KSEV, 281-558-5738. Oh man, we still got stuff to get into. We can talk about that Arctic frost. I really need, you know, if I get the chance, I think I'll talk about the horrifying things Hamas did to Israelis and other people on October 7th, 2023. This is a new report that it runs direct contrast with that garbage New York Times that ran that op-ed yesterday saying that Israel was training dogs to rape prisoners. Oh, okay, yeah, that was happening. Israel's training dogs to rape prisoners. Yeah, ignore the actual rape being occurred of innocent people being held captive and just people by Hamas and pretend and make up stupid stories about dogs raping prisoners. The sad part is the anti-Semites will buy anything. 281-558-KSEV. I'm Chris X. We'll be right back.
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0: It was Alexa. Alexa is the one that most people have in their homes, I guess. Or a lot of people. So, Alexa, I don't have Alexa. I guess I have Siri. Hey, Siri, on my phone? No, I turned it off. I want to eliminate government intrusion as much as possible. The government tracks us already too much and then taxes us on while they're tracking us. So there's that. Anyway, welcome back to Chris X Radio. Glad to have you here with us. I am the aforementioned X-Man. Oh, man. I just saw Kemp in Georgia is wanting to redistrict. But I think somebody was saying it wasn't until 2028. So that'll be, you know, not for this election. So we'll see on that one. Anyway, we've reached the penultimate segment, which means we have this segment and one more remaining. So if you want to get in, 281-558-KSEV, 281-558-5738. All right, so it's going to get very serious here for a second. This is a terrible story that most people should know by now, but people don't. There's a huge anti-Semitic problem, not only in the world, but in our country. A new report is detailing the horrifying things that Hamas did to not only Israelis, but to other people on October 7, 2023, when they broke into Israel and murdered over 1,200 people and took over 250 hostages. This sort of explains why the New York Times ran a pathetic op-ed story yesterday alleging Israel abused Palestinians, including training dogs to rape prisoners. Now, you have to be pretty stupid to believe that dogs are raping prisoners. But then again, when you're an anti-Semitic douche, you believe anything that makes the Jews look bad. And then you will call into radio shows and tell you how it's the Jews' fault, everything is the Jews' fault, the Jews are evil, the Jews and Israel, and I'm not against Jews, but I'm against Jews and Israel, and then explain how you're not anti-Semitic. But that's a garbage story from the New York Times. Now, that story was written by Nicholas Kristof, was debunked and condemned. But it's not hard to think it was, you know, run to distract from the horrifying report that has now been released. For the first time, we're learning the full depravity of the Hamas terrorists and their behavior towards Israelis, Americans, and other people on October 7th, 2023, when they broke into Israel and started indiscriminately murdering, raping, torturing, and doing terrible things to people, and then blamed Israel for it. Among the mutilated and butchered bodies of young women slaughtered on October the 7th was their colorful polished nails that many of the morgue staff members, they remember. These horribly disfigured, destroyed bodies, but had brightly beautiful, shiny pink manicures glistening amid the pervasive gray and green of death. There were the reminder of who these girls actually had just been just a few hours earlier. These weren't soldiers. These weren't people fighting a war. These were kids, teenagers, 20-somethings, attending a concert, dancing and having a good time when Hamas terrorist thugs invaded and raped, tortured, and murdered hundreds of them. These Hamas-led terrorists had not only executed these women, but they had deliberately and systematically defiled them, as this comprehensive account of the atrocity released by the Civil Commission shows today. The terrorists shot their eyes out, their faces and their breasts, even targeted their most intimate parts to destroy their beauty, and of course robbed their loved ones of a final goodbye. Women were stripped, bound, stabbed, shot, and burned. They were executed both during and after rapes amid an orgy of violence which led to the death of about 1,200 people, and they took over 250 hostage. People were decapitated. Pelvic bones were shattered. Even after death, sexual assault continued. A grotesque medieval obsession with sexual organs pervaded the crime scenes at the Nova Festival and the kibbutzim near Gaza. This monstrous, and what anyone who says globalize the Intifada supports, it is terrible what they support. And all of these clowns on college campuses and protesting in New York and other places, this is what they're saying, this is what they support. It's horrible to imagine, and it's breathtaking that people defend and justify this just because they hate Jews and Israel. And unlike the New York Times article, Hamas actually recorded these atrocities on video. They have hundreds of witnesses and more than 2 years of research now that goes into this report. That's exactly what happened. And leftists justify it, including guys like Hassan Piker, who goes on and excuses the systematic rape of Israeli women. It wasn't just Israeli women, there were others. But mainly that's what they were targeting. If they justify it in Israel, they will justify it in Europe and America too. Oh, that is dead on, if given the opportunity. The world must see Hamas for what it really is, especially as Hamas and Hezbollah sympathizers march in New York, and a Hezbollah-linked terrorist tried to kill Jews in Michigan not too long ago. Happened here in Houston, too. They tried to kill people at a synagogue. Didn't work out so well for the terrorists. This is what the anti-Semitic left supports and excuses. This is what they support, these globalize the intifada dirtbags. These people that are anti-Semitic schmucks. And they don't care. They claim they're not. I'm not anti-Semitic. I just hate Jews. Oh, I don't hate Jews. I just hate Israel. I just want to globalize the intifada. From the river to the sea, Palestine must be free. I just want to go espouse these propaganda statements that support terrorism and their Hamas leaders and terrorists and the atrocities that they commit against Israelis and people of Jewish descent. It is a modern-day Holocaust. It just wasn't to the degree that the one that was committed by Hitler. People like Nick Fuentes and people like Hassan Piker, these people are absolute dirtbags. They are the Nazis they accuse everyone else of being. For anyone to justify or attempt to justify what Hamas did. Oh, by the way, the article goes on to talk about the 250 hostages and what they did to women and children that were taken hostage. And most of them were murdered, mind you, eventually, after being systematically tortured and raped and held underground for years. Children being raped, forced to commit sexual acts on other children. It is awful what happened. And the fact that there are people that will somehow sidle up with these terrorist a-holes because they just hate Israel and hate Jews. Oh my God, I hate our ally. I hate them. Hollywood is rife with them. New York, California, they're even here right in Texas. And anytime anyone says anything about what they're doing, you're just an Islamophobe. You notice I didn't mention Islam once until now, even though the defining factor of Hamas and many in the Middle East is they hate Jews, they're radical Muslims. But we have learned that supersedes the Islam religion. There are plenty of people that call themselves Christians or non-theists in our country that are absolutely for what Hamas was doing. Somehow have justified it, claiming that Israel has committed war crimes and will make up lies like Israel training dogs to rape prisoners, when the prisoners that are taken in that have come to try to murder indiscriminate Israelis are treated better than they've ever been treated in their entire lives. Every one of them will admit it. Don't know if it changes their mind. It's really hard to unlock the brainwashing once it's been done. And we live in a time where on college campuses, they are no longer institutions of higher learning. They are institutions of indoctrination. All right, let's take a break. We'll come back. We got Jimmy X on the line. Jimmy, hold on. We'll get to you next. 281-558-KSEV. You're listening to Chris X Radio. We've got one segment remaining. So if you want to join us, 281-558-5738. But I imagine if you've been a longtime listener of this program, you've heard some of the callers call in and justify terroristic behavior and the terrible things that happen, justifying because it's against Israelis, and you're a Zionist, but I'm not, I'm definitely not an anti-Semite. What? What? All right, 281-558-5738. I'm Chris X. We'll come back, wrap up today's show, get you locked and loaded for the Craig Collins program coming up here at 6 p.m.
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0: We've reached the final segment of the program. Don't you go anywhere. Coming up at 6 p.m. is the Craig Collins program. So make sure you stick around for that. It airs Monday through Friday at 6 p.m. All right, we want to go to the phones here as we... By the way, we're wrapping up our Hump Day edition. We'll be doing our Friday show on Thursday, tomorrow this time. So make sure you tune in for that. That's where we, you know, manipulate the time-space continuum and kick off the weekend 24 hours ahead of everybody else because the Amigos take over every Friday from 4 to 6. So there you have it. All right, let's go to the phones. Jimmy X, who's been patiently holding. Jimmy, thank you for hanging on. Welcome to Chris X Radio.
1: Well, I've got some appropriate Hump Day comments here. So first of all, it's the New York freaking Times, okay? It's not like it's a credible source of news. So let's put that into context, okay? It's like the modern-day National Enquirer, right? Number two, kind of not understanding the whole train a dog to rape a woman. A horse, I could get, right? You know, a dog? I'm not understanding how that would be done. Thirdly, if it was done, and if a dog did mate with a woman, does that explain Ilhan Omar and Rashida Tlaib? Just ask for a friend.
0: I'm glad you did that. I did not know there was such a rape culture among dogs, but I've seen, well, when it comes to dogs, you're more likely to have your leg raped, and it doesn't matter if it's a man or a woman or whatever. So there's that. To say that Israel is training dogs to rape prisoners is about as, I'll say for lack of a better term, as retarded as of a story as I've ever heard. And, of course, it's already been debunked because, as you mentioned, the New York Times basically is the modern day, well, the National Enquirer, the Star, the whatever. That's what they become because they're insane now and they're run by insane people who mostly are anti-Semites. So there you go.
1: Well, I'm glad we agree there, Chris Sack. So, I do have a quick question for you. You and I had a little bit of a discussion earlier this week about the Railroad Commissioner race, and I haven't heard much about Beau French or any of his ads. What exactly is Beau French running against? Like, why is there this, you know, groundswell of movement to unseat Jim Wright? What has Jim Wright done to cause the folks out there to want to change?
0: My assumption is, I don't know, but Jim Wright has, of course, inherited, because he's already in the position, has inherited the establishment, the swamp moniker. So there's a certain portion of the interwebs crowd and people that are just against anything establishment. They're the same kind of people that are against Governor Abbott, the same kind of people that are against the lieutenant governor, attorney general. They're the same kind of people against Mays Middleton, because they're all in for Chip Roy, who's supposedly somehow MAGA, even though he hates Donald Trump. He'll campaign claiming that he's on his side, but he hates Donald Trump. So there's that portion. That's my guess. I don't really know. I do know that Jim was on the Amigos last Friday, and they explained sort of what the Railroad Commissioner does now. So that they covered it pretty well. So if you get a chance, go back and listen to the podcast. I know you'll probably check that out. I don't think I don't think Jim Wright has been involved in training any dogs to rape terrorists. I don't think that's happened. I don't think there's any of that out there. I think it's just the anti-establishment folks. Thanks for the call, Jimmy. We're out of time. But I think that's what it boils down to. There's a certain level of people out there that are just, anybody that is in office has to go. We need to replace them with this person that, I don't know, and I don't know anything about Beau French, but there's other people. They just want to replace them with their people because somehow their people are better. I don't know why. Anyway, the Craig Collins program is up next. We'll see you tomorrow for our Friday show on Thursday.
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3: News this hour from Town Hall. I'm Keith Peters in Washington.
2: The Senate confirms Kevin Warsh as Federal Reserve Chairman.
3: The ayes are 54, the nays are 45. The nomination is confirmed.
4: The vote to confirm Warsh brings new leadership to the world's most powerful central bank. Warsh's nomination faced uncertainty after Republican Senator Tom Tillis of North Carolina threatened to block it while the Justice Department investigated Fed Chair Jerome Powell. The Powell probe was dropped in April, allowing the Warsh confirmation to move forward. He'll take over as the Fed confronts stubborn inflation, deep division over interest rates, and renewed scrutiny from President Donald Trump over its independence. I'm Lisa Dwyer.
2: Speaker Mike Johnson slams Democrats on the issue of immigration. Willie Nelson has the latest.
5: Speaker Mike Johnson is criticizing the Democrat Party, saying, quote, "There is not a single Democrat who believes border security or immigration enforcement should exist." In an official press release, the Speaker points to recent comments in the California governor's race, where he says nearly all Democrats answered yes when asked if they support providing health care to illegal aliens. The Speaker says due to this, Republicans are eager to pass a reconciliation bill and get it to the president's desk quickly. Willie Nelson, Washington.
2: Israeli Prime Minister Benjamin Netanyahu's office says he secretly visited the United Arab Emirates during the Iran war. Netanyahu met with UAE President Sheikh Mohammed bin Zayed Al Nahyan during the visit. The visit resulted in a historic breakthrough in relations between Israel and the United Arab Emirates. On Wall Street, the Dow down by 67 points. The Nasdaq rose 314. The S&P 500 advanced 43. Oil around $101 a barrel. More at Town Hall.
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2: President Donald Trump won't have to pay an estimated $83 million defamation award to a columnist until the U.S. Supreme Court gets a chance to review the case or reject an appeal, according to a court entry Tuesday.
12: The Second U.S. Circuit Court of Appeals agreed to a request by one of President Trump's lawyers that it let the president delay the payment to E. Jean Carroll, though it required Mr. Trump to post a $7.4 million bond to cover any additional interest costs, a request Carroll's attorney had made. The appeals court late last month refused the president's request for a rare meeting of the full Second Circuit to hear an appeal of a three-judge panel's affirmation of the January 2024 verdict. Bernie Bennett reporting.
2: A licensed drug addiction counselor who delivered the ketamine that killed Friends star Matthew Perry has been sentenced to 2 years. Eric Fleming received the sentence in a Los Angeles federal court on Wednesday. News and analysis at townhall.com. From Washington, I'm Keith Peters. U.S. hotels.
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27: Articulate. 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
34: That's right. This is the Craig Collins Show. You got to roll my volume down and my bump. Thank you very much, Phil. Producer Phil in studio. And we're doing everything the right way. That won't mean anything to a lot of people listening out there. But you should know, and Phil does know this as the producer of the show today, that I've been doing stuff differently. I've been doing stuff where I push a lot of buttons in here that aren't designed to be pushed in here. So I'm very happy to have Phil in the other room. And that's the first microphone if you want to jump on the air at all too, bud, during the show at all. I'm very happy to have him in the room. He's going to answer the phones for you. So anybody who wants to call in, you'll talk to Phil. And if there you go. And if he decides that you can go on the air, then you get to talk to me. You do have the ability to say no to people. I want you to know that, Phil. You do wield a little bit of power. You don't have to use it if you don't want to. But if somebody calls in and you don't like something about them, you do have the ability to decide, no, I don't want this person on the air. I want to leave this person off the air. That is the producer role. The producer is allowed to be like, I think this guy's going to say bad words on the radio. And then you don't have to put them on air, as I said a second ago, and as Phil's grabbing some headphones. So he can probably hear me say, I'm probably going to say it again in a second. And then one other thing, and this is not really a big deal to everybody listening on the radio at KSEV or KGBC. I am aware that Phil's microphone is heard on our live stream. So when Phil talks to me in my headset, I am aware that, well, you can't hear me, you can hear him. So he is aware of that too now. You probably will hear him cueing me if you listen on YouTube, Rumble, any of the places where we stream the show. Although I think Rumble is down today, so it might not be there. At Radio Craig C on X, on Twitter, is a great way to stay connected to me and a great way to stay connected to the show. But yes, some of the stuff that we have going on today, some of the topics we're going to talk about, very much looking forward to doing it. One of them broke recently, and I think this one is actually probably the most interesting. Dr. Oz was one of several people talking about the amount of fraud, the amount of Medicaid and hospice care fraud specifically in California. I think there's about 4 minutes of audio here. I won't play all 4 minutes of it, but I do think this is probably an important thing to keep our eye on.
35: California Medicaid deferral that the Vice President mentioned is $1.34 billion. Their submissions of Medicare records and the backup estimates are generating major red flags for us. And we have looked carefully at these records. We are allowed to audit, looking back, for a quarter. Dan Brillman, Caprice Knapp, who lead the Medicaid program, spearheaded this effort with a great team. We've discovered $630 million in billing from the folks who are egregiously the top 5% of outliers in billing. This is numbers so big you can't imagine anyone billing for these numbers of patients and that much for each patient. And so we're asking California to clarify for us how it got there. Second big area. observation is when you bill within a state, you should be comparable to the states around you. But in California, that's not been the case. In California, the growth of spending in personal care services, in home services, is twice the rate of the average of the rest of the country. Let me say that again. The rest of the country is at one number. California is twice that number in its growth rate.
0: Fraud! That's what he's trying to say out there. He's just saying it in different terms. There's a ridiculous amount of fraud. And once people figure out how to game a system, if you don't fix the game, they game it harder and harder and harder. You've learned that in California now. We learned that in Minneapolis and in Minnesota. We're learning it all kinds of places. And we already knew it, too, by the way. The thing that I can also say is it's nice to see the receipts for the thing that we all believed was happening. And I think that's even a bipartisan issue. I think most people on both sides of the political aisle, if you call yourself a Republican or a Democrat, you think the government is stealing money from you and from a lot of people and not doing anything to benefit us with a vast majority of the money that they then steal. They steal it and they don't use it. It's not like Robin Hood. They're not taking it from the rich and giving it to the poor. They are trying to take from the rich and everyone else, literally anyone else who is, you know, I just put a call on hold, by the way, Phil, check out who that is. But they're just doing whatever they can to take as much money as humanly possible from everybody and then put it in their own pocket. A case in point, this out of Minneapolis, this out of Minnesota, again, a Somali grocery store owner charged $1.1 million in fraudulent SNAP benefits just on his own. This is one guy. This broke on Fox News, I think, earlier today.
1: Too. A grocery store owner there now faces felony charges in what investigators are calling a massive scheme involving food stamps. Authorities allege that the suspect ripped off taxpayers out of over $1 million. Joining us now is Liz Cullen, a Minnesota journalist at Alpha News. Liz, what do you know so far about all this?
0: Yeah, Liz, what do you know?
3: Yes, Andrew, you're right. Another day, another fraud story here in Minnesota. But this is a Minneapolis grocery store owner. Abdi Dwahid Muhammad is his name, hit now with felony charges for using other people's EBT cards. That's the electronic system that allows people to pay using their SNAP benefits at Sam's Club and Costco. Then he was reselling those items, according to the charges, at his own Minneapolis store. So what's interesting is this.
0: So it's a double dip in the world of the amount of fraud that this one guy was doing. But the craziest thing to me is not just the access to people's information. It's the 1.1 million number for one guy that owns one grocery store in Minneapolis. And you just compound that number exponentially by all the other people who are also doing this in the world of whether it's child care or some of these things. And I think we've and whoever was online, call back. If we lost you for a second, I was just about to go to you, so jump back on the phone. But anyway, if we see some of this stuff happening, we know more and more that it's only likely to see another avenue for the same thing over and over again. Because once they do it, if they don't get caught, whoever it is, who's ever doing this stuff, they do a whole lot more of it. All right, let's play this audio. This is part of the COVID cover-up Senate hearing that happened today. A couple pieces of information are pretty interesting in this. First, not a single Democrat showed up to a CIA whistleblower testifying about a COVID cover-up. I'm going to repeat myself. Not a single Democrat even showed up to listen to this person or to try to object to whatever conservatives were saying, to fight whatever they think the political motivation of this investigation is of a CIA individual coming forward and blowing the whistle on a lot of the bad things that were happening there. That's pretty damaging. To be like, we're not even going to go to the hearing because we don't want to be there to have these conversations. Here's a little bit of Fox News talking about this.
3: Because just a few minutes ago, just shy of the top of the hour, you could see over the left shoulder of Senator Ron Johnson the empty seats of Democrats. And we could show, I mean, look at that room. And even James Erdman, who is the whistleblower witness today, was asked about, and I believe it was Senator, yes, Bernie Moreno, who asked him this, how does that make you feel knowing that those Democrats aren't there? And he says that, of course, I wish that they were. I mean,
0: yeah, you gotta go deeper. It's horrible. That's a terrible decision to be made. And I know if you're not watching on the streams that we put up at YouTube or at my Twitter page, at Radio Craig C., my X page, then you can't see it. But it's just a giant set of vacant seats out of that side of the Senate hearing for the Democrats who decided not to be there. Why not have the conversation is the question that I'll continue to ask. There's only a few answers to that question. The most obvious one is you're also on the take, you're making the money, and you don't want to self-incriminate in some way in which you handle these sort of discussions that are happening. There are others, I think. You do want to get on the take at some point, might be another one. If you're not on it, you want to be on it, and that's why you steer clear of the hearing. But this definitely looks bad. So I would think that moving forward, not that this will happen, that if you believe enough Americans' eyeballs pay attention to this stuff, you at least do the performative political thing and show up to the hearing and then try to defend the people who are admitting that there was fraud and abuse and terrible things that were happening. All right, another moment, and this I thought was really the most powerful of some of the things that were being talked about as far as the COVID cover-up and whatnot goes. And this is Senator Ron Johnson going through, I think maybe it's a three-minute piece of audio, discussing how some of this worked. You had a top lieutenant, a top individual working directly with Dr. Anthony Fauci, who admitted once again that Dr. Fauci told people how to destroy documents and information, how to get information and personal. This is not me, by the way.

0: who destroy a bunch of stuff. Like, I think the joke is, if you're in a relationship and your significant other will not let you even look at their phone, like you can't log into it, you can't check the messages in it, that's probably not a good sign. Refuse transparency is bad. Proactive deception is bad. These seem to be the things that were happening under Dr. Anthony Fauci, who does have a pardon and probably can't be held responsible himself because of that, even if the pardon seems like it was not even made by Biden. It was made while he was somewhere else by the auto pen, and you feel like you might be able to fight it, but I digress. These kind of things, they're things that probably should be on more people's minds, especially people who vote Democratic, who think they're the good guys. But let's go ahead and hit play on this audio. As I said, this is Senator Ron Johnson doing a three-minute in-depth exposure of some of the fraud that was going on during COVID and some of the cover-up for Dr. Fauci and others that didn't want people looking into the lab leak theory and how much U.S. money was going to places like the COVID lab in China.
1: So this is what, and I can do this in 2 minutes and 20 seconds. This is what we uncovered. This is what is being covered up by now the legacy media. On March 1st of 2021, Dr. Peter Marks, head of CBER, the organization, then FDA, that approves vaccines and also is supposed to surveil those vaccines post-market for safety, was given a multi-page briefing by the main data mining analyst within FDA working with the inventor of the algorithm they used to analyze the VAERS, the Vaccine Adverse Event Reporting System. That briefing told Dr. Marks that the current algorithm, because of the nature of the massive number of claims coming into VAERS, by the way, from 1990 until 2020, on average, about 280 deaths are reported in VAERS associated with the vaccine. 2021 is over 21,000. Nothing to see here.
0: Wait a minute. How do those numbers correspond, or those dates correspond to what was going on in our society? 2021, some numbers are jumping. Continue.
1: Anyway, so they're using an algorithm. They were warned that this algorithm, because the Moderna and Pfizer are so close together, the way they're analyzing is going to mask and hide safety signals. That's March 1st, 2021. 26 days later, a new state-of-the-art algorithm developed by the inventor of the original algorithm was presented to senior FDA officials, showing 49 cases of extreme masking, 25 safety signals, including sudden cardiac death, pulmonary infarction, Bell's palsy, different types of strokes. Month after month after month, they continue to do this data mining. They continue to show additional safety signals. Did Peter Marks, did Anthony Fauci, did President Biden go to the American public and say, hang on here, we've got some data, we've got some concerns? No.
0: No, they did not. They actually did the opposite. Dr. Biden and our former president in auto pen only, President Biden, they all got their shots live on television. So no, they weren't telling us. And I remember vividly, and you probably do too, the amount of people who were saying that they were seeing some of this information online and they think we should talk about it, and how they got shouted down, how they were silenced, how the actual experts themselves were deplatformed and taking off of social media, and everybody else said that if you believed any of this stuff, you were a crazy person. Now it's 2026. People are coming forward and outing the truth of all this conspiracy theory stuff that was out there. And the hope is, and I think this is the hope of the Democratic Party and or the Faucis of the world, that you just don't want to pay attention anymore, that you're sick of the conversation. That when I say COVID, you go, ah, this guy, he's still talking about COVID. Why is he still talking about that? And you move on. This is how someone uses the lack of information to control people, to get people to do what they want, to get people to believe whatever it is they want. They tell you to be impatient about receipts as many times as they can. And then when you are impatient enough to stop paying attention, they eventually release the receipts. They're like, okay, they were here, but let's not talk about that anymore. We made the mistakes. We did the things we did. Essentially, the also nothing to see here. I want to play a little bit more of this. I know it's in the weeds. I know he's going through the different avenues, essentially trying to prove that the people in charge knew exactly what they were doing. But it is compelling because it seems like the people in charge knew exactly what they were doing.
1: No. They blamed the unvaccinated for causing the, for continuing the

0: pandemic. This is a pandemic of the unvaccinated. We need to mandate this.
1: Long
0: this is what
1: pause.
0: Government does. This is what the deep state does.
1: Yes.
0: I can't explain it all. My investigation now, because I finally got documents. This would never have happened if we didn't have documents. And by the way, just like we found that David Morin's email that now is resulting in prosecution, where, you know, he has a FOIA lead, he showed him how to make emails disappear, send me something sensitive to my Gmail. We have the same types of evidence in our report.
1: Yeah.
0: We need to get to the bottom of this, and right now I'm just using this moment. I need the mainstream media, CBS, ABC, CNN, to step forward and start covering what is a major scandal. How many thousands, tens, hundreds of thousands of people are permanently disabled or possibly lost their life because our FDA hid the fact that there were safety signals screaming at them with the COVID injection?
1: Yeah, that you could be vaccine injured, specifically by the COVID injection, but just in general, it's something that people pretended wasn't really a thing. And I almost called it my favorite. I'm not happy that anyone's ill. That's never going to be a thing. But the most interesting, the most significant person to wind up being vaccine injured and to say they had long COVID and a bunch of other things was Chris Cuomo, the guy who was a longtime CNN dude, who during COVID shouted all this stuff down as conspiracy theory. He's now on a television station that brands itself as in the middle. They're not on the right or the left, News Nation. And he said that he himself was vaccine injured, and he has had long COVID and other negative health symptoms because of it. That's a couple of the byproducts of what he said he felt. And it's just so amazing to watch people who tell some individuals in our society that they're crazy, that they can't even be a part of the conversation. And remember, as I started this show, and I'll mention it again, this is the side of the aisle that chose not to show up to a hearing about some of this COVID stuff. They're like, we don't want to be there. And yet they're pretending that they're the transparent side of these types of issues, and that people who vote for them are supporting the transparent people out there. Well, Nancy Pelosi is worth millions and millions of dollars and claims she's not very good at the stock market, even when she's better than most people on Wall Street. Somehow, some way, she trades better than so many professionals, while claiming she knows very little about it. All right, we're going to take our first break. This is a thing that Phil does in his room. As soon as I stop talking, I will say the call letters to the station, KSEV, KGBC, The Craig Collins Show. 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
1: When it comes to garage doors, no one knows.
2: But your conclusion is that changing from the scientific consensus of it being from a lab to a neutral position by the CIA was significantly influenced by Anthony Fauci?
3: It was significantly influenced by Anthony Fauci's injecting himself into the IC. And to go to the second part of your question about what happened, particularly during the 90-day study, we have documentation that shows that as of August 12th, the CIA was considering calling this a lab leak. August 12th of 2021. And then that changed
4: then
3: on August 17th of 2021.
4: Right.
3: And unfortunately, because the CIA would not provide us documentation that we asked for, we have no idea why that changed. And that's...
2: And they weren't alone, because we know the FBI was coming to the same conclusion that it was lab leak, as well as...
5: Yeah, here, I'll stop it there. This is the Craig Collins Show, KSCV, KGBC, the voice of Texas. That is a CIA whistleblower under oath saying that Dr. Anthony Fauci directed certain types of meddling within the intelligence agencies that were investigating the potential of a lab leak in, you know, Wuhan. All the stuff you already know. All the stuff I don't need to redo. But this is, of course, to left-leaning media, a completely uncredible human being. And to the right, to conservatives, this guy is probably an upstanding citizen who pays his taxes, all of that stuff. I can't tell you that I know for sure which one it is. I don't know any of the people involved in this, in these sort of things. But I know whistleblowing in general puts you at a lot of risk. So doing it because you feel like it, or the narrative is doing it because someone gave you a whole lot of money, doesn't always seem to make sense. Especially if the people might have been making a decent living in what they were doing before the whistleblowing. So by and large, you tend to actually believe a good amount of people who come forward and say that this stuff that happened behind the scenes actually occurred. It's dangerous to believe all of them. And yes, people have enough money to pay people to say whatever they want them to say. But all of that aside, the thing that I think is so fascinating about this type of thing is how the media decides to claim one is legitimate and one isn't. And they do that all the time. And it's always on the same side. Like, if you were looking for a through line to how mainstream media susses out whether they believe the statements of certain people, you only have to go so far as, are Democrats responsible for something bad? And then, no, it's not true, it's a lie. Are conservatives or Republicans responsible for something bad? Yes, well, then it definitely happened. That's all they do. And actually, I do love this audio. This is the new DHS secretary, Mark Wayne Mullen, making reference to media and the things they've been saying about him and how little he seems to care and how much his wife seems to think it's sweet, the way that he decides to assume people are really happy with the job he's doing at DHS.
6: I get what the media says. I could give a rip about that. I get what they say about on social media. I don't read it. I just assume everybody loves me. My wife goes, oh, bless your heart. Okay. But I don't care, because what I get to do, because I chose to do it, and what you get to do because you chose to do it, is make a difference.
5: Yeah. You know, it reminds me of something that Dave Chappelle said. He said that he was getting in a lot of trouble on Twitter. I think this was during one of the times that he made a lot of jokes about transgender people. And then in one of his specials, he goes, Twitter's not a place. So he wasn't really afraid of all the trouble he was getting in on Twitter, because it didn't exist. You don't go there. And Mark Wayne Mullen is saying the same thing. If people on social media are ripping him and attacking him, it's nice for him because he just doesn't go on social media. And he just assumes that everybody is really, really happy, again, with the job that he's doing, which probably is a thing we should all do. But I really like the beginning part of that. And here, you know what? I'll play it again, where he's like, I just don't go on it.
6: I just get what the media says.
5: I get it. Fine.
6: Give a rip about that. I get what they say about on social media. I don't read it. I just assume everybody loves me. My wife goes, oh, bless your heart.
5: I love that part. We should all do that. Honestly, it makes you probably better at a whole lot of stuff. To just walk around and assume everyone thinks you're amazing and all the things you're doing are incredible. Because you know what's funny real quickly about that idea is it reminds me of a person I knew growing up. We both played on the same basketball team. And whenever this person would play, whenever he'd get to check into a game, which wasn't that often, no offense to him, and I'm not going to put his name out there. Not that anyone here in Texas would know who he is. But if he listened to my podcast somehow, he'd be upset that I'm stray shooting at him all these years later. He was not a good basketball player as a kid. Like, he was not. But he thought he was great. And so you put him in the game, he'd play a few minutes, he'd come out, and then he'd take credit for everything good that happened. It was hilarious. But this person is a successful guy in the society we live in today's world. You know, growing up, not a basketball player, but successful in something else. And I've always admired that quality and kind of laughed about that quality of being able to walk into certain situations and never be shaken by what many of us would call potential confidence issues. Like, if you're not good at a thing, at some point your confidence is rattled, unless you're a select group of individuals who never get rattled. And I think they're always more successful people. It's funny, actually, today, this is another aside, I was driving here and I was thinking about the Michael Jordan-LeBron James debate, which has nothing to do with politics. It genuinely has nothing to do. I know that a lot of people, myself to an extent probably included, dislike LeBron because of how vocal he's been about politics and how differently Michael Jordan handled that. No matter what his politics were, he didn't really talk about them. And I know I've talked about that on the show before. But the other thing I was really thinking of, and the thing that really amused me, is MJ played on teams where he was definitively the best player, and he went into the game, and he looked to score points to win basketball games. That's what Michael Jordan wanted to do. LeBron James played on teams where he was definitively the best player. He checked into the game, and he wanted to pass. Someone who wants to pass, looking to pass at the end of a game and not shoot, and I know LeBron had a game-winning shots for any basketball people that care about this weird argument I'm using in the world of politics. I know that he shot a lot of, and not as many game-winners as Jordan, but he took shots. But I think it's a simple mentality that makes a huge difference in so many parts of your life to be a shoot first or a pass first person. And a lot of people that I know that are very successful are shoot first. I want the shot. I want the last opportunity. I want the final moment. I want to be at bat at the end of the game, two outs, runners on second and third, or bases loaded. I want a chance to bring people in to win something. There's people who are built that way, and then there's people who aren't. And I will say this, to wrap it into a full cyclical, political thing, President Trump is one of those guys who's built like Michael Jordan in the sense that no matter what he does, it's great. And he'll tell you it's great, and he'll believe that it's great, I think. And oftentimes you wind up seeing the good in it if you like him, and you see the horrible in it if you hate him. But he's one of those guys who walks into a room, he's like, I'm going to do great here. And right now, as President Trump a few hours ago landed in China, I wonder what kind of conversations they're having. And I know they're profoundly different than if Biden or someone else is in office and saying certain things. Here's the way to say this, actually, and this is a bit of a rant, and I'm going to get back to some audio in a second. President Trump is the kind of guy who walks into a room, says a lot of stuff, and then leaves that room. And the world leaders that are opposite the table hope that the stuff he said isn't things that he actually does. Like, that's the sense I get. And I remember this military guy told a story about how President Trump negotiated with terrorists. He would sit down at and this doesn't happen often, but you'd sit down at a table, you'd look at a guy who's essentially in charge of a terrorist group or connected to a terrorist group, and this is true, according to this military person, President Trump slid a photo of the guy's house to him and the location of the house and said, you do what we want, or that doesn't exist anymore. And the guy wound up doing it. We wound up having people work with us. That's one type of human. That's not the Joe Biden type of person that's out there. That's not the Anthony Fauci type of person who's deliberately hiding and deleting stuff and doing everything they can. There are people who would own their mistakes in a way, and I'm not necessarily saying that this is any politician who does this, because a lot of politicians don't own their mistakes, but own their mistakes in a way where you'd think you could actually overcome them. as opposed to needing to go around them. It's someone who thinks they can go over the wall or through the wall and don't have to actually find a path completely around it. Those are people that I often admire. All right, let's play one other thing. And I definitely think Michael Jordan is better than LeBron James. I'm just putting it out there definitively. It's not even close, to be honest, in my opinion. All right, this is J.D. Vance. He's talking about red states, blue states. He's talking about the basic good in our society of rooting out fraud. And what I thought was really interesting about this audio, some of the places, of course, it's coming from, some of the news stories today, is how simply true this is and how obviously it doesn't feel true to a lot of people out there who are yelling about the politics and the one-sided things they don't like and not actually talking about the fact that as a group, this administration is rooting out fraud that saves all of us money.
4: You may think, obviously, this is a Republican administration. We're all proud Republicans up here. You may think that this is purely a red state or blue state issue. That's actually not true. We see Medicaid fraud issues in Ohio, the state that I used to represent in the Ohio in the United States Senate. We also see Medicaid issues, fraud issues in a state like Maryland, which is obviously a very blue state. But both Ohio and Maryland have worked with us to take this issue seriously. They've worked with the guys behind me. They've worked with our entire team to make sure that they take fraud seriously. Again, this does not have to be a red state or a blue state issue. This is just basic good government. However, states like California, states like Hawaii, states like New York have completely not taken the fraud issue seriously in the Medicaid program. And so for those states that refuse to get serious about fraud, we are going to turn off that anti-fraud money. And if we continue to find problems, we can turn off other resources within their state Medicaid programs as well.
5: Do it! That's what I would say in response to that, Mr. Vice President. Do it. Turn off everything. My favorite part, I'll say this, and this is sort of disconnected, but I can't help it. My favorite part of every time when the government shuts down is that it's not so bad for me and you. Any part of the government, when it's shut down, it's bad for people who work for the government. It's bad for our military, and I'm never okay with that. A military men and women should absolutely be getting checks cut no matter what happens with the stupid politicians in D.C. But by and large, it's not really bad for a lot of us. We don't notice all that much. We might notice some things at the tail end of, say, a shutdown. They tell us all this inflation and stuff can be tied to some of those things from time to time. But my favorite thing about the fear of the shutdown and the way that the politicians talk about it is that when the government actually does go away for a while, my life, not all that bad, not all that different. And I think that some people might argue, they might try to say that, well, the government's still doing stuff and they're just going to assume they're going to get their checks later on. What if they didn't? What if a whole bunch of this money didn't wind up going anywhere? No one got, I want people to not be all that screwed. But I do think there's a lot of people who have government jobs that don't need them. And that's another thing I loved about DOGE and the amount of firings that were recommended from the Waste, Fraud, and Abuse Department that Elon Musk was in charge of. Because we need to fix the problem in D.C. Democrats and Republicans agree with that. And I keep saying it on this show that it's so profoundly broken. All right, one last thing I do want to play. And then we'll take another break here in a little bit. We'll come back. We'll do some more fun stuff. But I thought this was like a logic step that many, many people can make. This doesn't take a brain surgeon to figure out the truth in the audio I'm about to play. And yet it seems like it needs to be said because of how many people and especially how many individuals that want to convince you that this isn't true are pretending as though this isn't obviously the reality that we will soon be. And I'm being purposefully indirect about what I'm saying because I want you to be able to figure it out like I did, and you will be. I hear some audio about some of what's going on in Iran, the Strait of Hormuz, and the price of gas.
7: Mr. Speaker, you said more than 2 months ago that there will be a temporary blip of high gas prices. Now they're still sky high. Are you all being straight with the American public about how much pain they have to endure for this war?
8: Yeah, of course we're being straight with the American people. We always are. The president's working earnestly to resolve the situation in the Strait of Hormuz.
9: Look, this is not going to last forever, and gas prices are going to go back down.
7: How do you know that?
9: Well, I know that because this war is not going to last forever.
10: We knew it was going to take place. So the fact of the matter is everybody relax. Fuel prices will go down. Iran's going to end very, very soon.
5: Yeah, here's the thing. And this is the difference between what Biden was fighting and what Trump is fighting. The war will not go on forever. The war will not last indefinitely. It won't. It just, I know that that's true. and I'll be able to demonstrate how accurate I was over the next few months when I think even before the midterm elections, the war is entirely over between the U.S. and Iran. And hopefully we got all the things we want because we should get them. Iran has no reason to believe that they have any leverage in those negotiations. The war that Biden was fighting that caused terrible, horrible gas prices was against oil and gas companies. That was a long-term fight. That was a thing where places in California were saying in a few years you had to buy an electric vehicle. And if you didn't buy an electric vehicle, you had to pay a whole bunch of extra money. That's a profoundly different thing. That's a thing where politicians are benefiting a certain industry. They're probably doing it because they're making money off of it or whatever other stupid political reason they're doing it. None of it's good for us. And some of that's gone away. Places like California have stepped back from some of the things that were happening during the Biden administration to force green or clean or whatever they call it energy on us. Even though, and I do love saying this, the lithium battery is not made with clean or green energy, and it's necessary for the car. My favorite, actually, I'll throw this out there before I take a break. My favorite TED Talk that you can look up, it's definitely not by a conservative guy. TED Talks are overwhelmingly not conservative in general. But one of my favorite TED Talks is a person who for a long time worked in green energy and clean energy. He deeply involved in all of the different planning for electric vehicles. And he said that he did an experiment while he was working at one of these places in which he looked at how much energy that's not green or clean or whatever you call it was needed to create the battery that goes into the electric vehicle. And it was, I think, 10 to 12 years worth of driving your car, if you have an electric car, on your own for you to break even from the amount of money it costs to create the vehicle without green energy and to create the battery that you can't make with green energy, and then say, and now you're saving society. So it was a moronic discussion. The basic point within the TED Talk, which he takes a while to get to, is it's definitely not true that you're doing anything productive or impactful, whatever you believe it to be, in our society at all by buying an electric car, because of the amount of effort it takes to create the car. I've said that enough times. I'll repeat it one more time. And it is hilarious to watch. And then it's hilarious to send it to someone who definitively believes in this stuff. How much of a difference you can make by not buying your awesome truck that is powered by gasoline and buying something else, because you see these people's brains melt when they have to watch that, if they actually do watch it at all, because they don't want to believe a thing that's not even coming from the enemy. It's not coming from the right. It's coming from a left-leaning TED Talk. But I think that those simple facts matter, and they're very, very often ignored by people who don't want you to know them for a variety of reasons. All right, I should give out the phone number more, especially when we have a producer sitting behind the board capable of taking calls. 281-558-KSEV. That's 281-558-5738. If you want to call in, if you want to be on the show, 281-558-5738 before we get out of here. We will do my favorite segment of the show after we take a break. It is called The Quick Four-ish. I continue to mention that I stole it from Dana Lash because, in fact, I did. She does a segment that's called The Quick Five. I think I'm even going to steal her intro and just put my voice over it because I fill in on her show. So I don't know how mad she could possibly be. We'll find out. I can text her. Be like, can I please before I do this? But anyway, it's called The Quick Four-ish. We talk about not serious. We talk about silly stuff. But you can call in and be a part of the show at the end if you want. 281-558-5738. A quick break. A lot more. This is The Craig Collins Show. KSEV, KGBC, the voice of Texas.
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5: This is the Craig Collins Show, KSCV, KGBC, the voice of Texas. 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I call it the quick four-ish segment. 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Feel free to still contribute if you want, 281-558-KSEV, 281-558-5738, or message me on some of my social media, at Radio Craig C, and I can see some messages there, especially if people are watching on Twitter. You can watch the show on Twitter. All right, a few things I saw. The first one, a mother was horrified at something her daughter told her about, and this whole thing is on the internet, because darn it, it has to be. I think it's on TikTok and Instagram. The mother is being told about something that her daughter refers to as Car Ranch. Not a place you go, a food item. I will play a little bit of this audio. The mother is not okay with her daughter being happy about and potentially consuming something again called Car Ranch. Here we go.
15: We're having dinner, and my 17-year-old daughter says to me, "There's no ranch." And I said, "I'm sorry, I guess we're out of ranch." So she says, "Hold on." And she gets up, and she walks out of the house. And she walks right back in. And she goes, "I just remembered I have Car Ranch. When I go to Chick-fil-A, I just get extra packets of ranch, and I just keep them in my car."
5: Uh-huh.
15: I said, "How long has that ranch been in your car?" She's like, "I don't know, months." You can't just eat ranch that's been sitting in a vehicle. We live in Florida. And that is a recipe for explosive diarrhea. She goes, "It's fine. Open that up. Don't eat."
5: I got to be honest. I'm not sure who to believe on this situation, because it's the packets of stuff that are the sealed packets of things. So if you just had a bottle of ranch in the back seat of your vehicle or in your car somewhere, and you told Ma, "It's totally fine, it's totally okay, I'm going to go grab us some ranch," and you come in with an open bottle, I think that's 100% of the time going to be a problem for you and your body. I think that the Car Ranch that the kid is describing, because I do this without leaving it in the car. My wife and I will get a few extra sauce packets if we go to a fast food restaurant, and we throw them in the fridge. And I don't know, I think we throw them out if they take too long to be out there, but this is, to me, a smart financial way of doing things. You don't steal a bunch of the sauce packets. That's just wrong. That seems above and beyond. But I work in radio. My producer Phil works in radio. Having a couple extra sauce packets with you from the, this is okay, Phil, you're nodding your head. You think that this is an appropriate thing to do. Would you eat the Car Ranch that the young woman described, or no? Sounds like a no.
16: I plead the fifth.
5: Okay, you'll plead the fifth. Yeah, she said she has the packets of ranch that she doesn't know how old they are from the fast food restaurant. To her, she refers to that as Car Ranch, and she thinks you can eat them at any time. I think a sealed packet will last a lot longer than the mom in that video does. But yeah.
16: I agree.
5: Yeah, just can't call it. I think the branding is the problem, man. You can't call it Car Ranch. That doesn't sound
16: doesn't sound very appetizing.
5: Yeah, it doesn't sound like an appealing thing. I wouldn't want to be over my buddy's house and him be like, "Nah, man, I got some ranch in the car."
16: Nah.
5: And then go get his... Okay. All right. A couple other things out there that I saw for sillier topics. Americans want 2.4 more hours per day to, quote, have fun. The average person says they'd want 17 extra hours a week where they don't have to do anything important and they can focus on entertaining themselves, however that's actually done. 48% of the people say our lives just need to be more fun than they are. 89% believe that having fun, especially as you get older, and even more so in a relationship, is the key to success, the key to longevity there. I will say this about the whole topic. My wife seems to like the most about me when I can make her laugh at something really dumb. Say, you know, in our apartment before we go to sleep at the end of the night. Like, I do something uniquely stupid, some sort of inside joke for the missus and I. She laughs really hard. I feel like those things are winning in the world of a relationship, especially if you've been married for several years like I have. And I especially know that I've succeeded when she tells her mom on the phone the dumb thing I did the next day, because she talks to her mom a lot. So I agree with this. I agree that stupid, fun, just dumb, whatever you want to call it, things, they give a lot of release or a lot of relaxation to all the things that are terrible that exist in our lives that we do that are not so much fun. But I just don't know, again, this might be a branding thing too, if you can describe it this way. Because if I had somebody tell me they just want to have more fun, they sound like a child. They sound like a you know, not an adult person, because it's not the way you should say it. I think that you just want to relax. You want to, you know, do something that takes your mind off of whatever the serious stuff you're dealing with. There's a better way to sell this idea, but I do like that a lot of people think it. And I do also wonder if a lot of people would like to act more like kids and feel like they don't, and it might be freeing to do that. Do you have thoughts on this one? Phil, something you wanted to say?
16: So with that one, I kind of could relate, because, I mean, I honestly did wish I had more time in the day to do more, like, fun more. Like,
5: would you call it more fun, though? Or would you say, like, you just want to relax, you want to... Because that's fine.
16: A little bit of both, you know what I mean? Like, I would like to enjoy both aspects of it, you know what I'm saying? Like, I would rather be in the middle of both having fun and relaxing, because that's something that's just going to clear my mind in general.
5: To me, if somebody said to me they want to have more fun, I picture like a kid wanting to go to the play place of a you know, a fast food restaurant and jump in like the ball pit.
16: Yeah.
5: Like, to me, that's just a fun thing. Can't do that as an adult.
16: Nah, I guess they're talking about more so grown people fun. Yeah, I think they'd be more so considering that.
5: Okay.
16: Yeah,
5: I get it. I just don't want to get thrown out of a McDonald's, is what I'm saying. I don't want that to be a problem.
16: Nah, nobody wants that.
5: No, although occasionally, dude, the bounce houses that people get, they look fun. They look like the kind of thing. I saw somebody rented one for Mother's Day this past weekend, a neighbor of mine, and everybody's jumping in the bounce house. And my favorite part of the bounce house, too, is when it starts to deflate and no one's in it, because it looks uniquely sad. And I wanted to have a little bit of fun myself, man. And that wouldn't have been allowed.
16: Nah, that's never a bad time. I ain't gonna lie. I love the bounce house too.
5: See,
16: there
5: you go.
16: I can't even go against it, man.
5: Dude, I went to one of those trampoline parks. This was a couple years ago. This was not in Texas. And I am a 40-year-old man now, so I was 38 at the time. And I had not done trampoline jumping since I was a kid. But it was one of those places that has, like, the basketball court on the trampolines. And I was having a bunch of fun. It was a uniquely great thing. But I remember I looked around. We went with a couple of friends who have kids. I was the only adult on the whole thing. Like, there was a moment where I was sitting there. My wife was sitting off to the side having a conversation with our friends who had brought their children. And I'm like, yeah, I'm playing too much for a 38-year-old guy. I don't even seem like I'm watching any of these kids. To be honest, I was dunking on some of them. So, like, it really wasn't like the adult who's, you know, being the most responsible person. That's a problem. I think that people need to realize that we can do the thing I was doing, because it was inherently a good time. Yeah. I had a great time.
16: Yeah, and that's the most important part about it. Like, how you feel about it after you're done with it. You know what I mean? Like, having a good time in that type of aspect and that type of, like, environment. Yeah, it's...
5: No. And my favorite part, too, is I remember we walked up to the checkout counter at the beginning, like when you first show up there, and they asked how many of, like, the socks we wanted, because you had to buy these special socks to go on the trampolines. And I said two, because we covered the socks for my friend, my wife's friend, her kid, and me. And my wife was laughing really, really hard when she's like, you have two kids, you and this other actual child that you're buying socks for. And I'm like, yes, I'm going on the trampolines. Why would I be here if not? I have the same policy about the beach. Anytime I go to the beach, I'm going to go in the water.
16: Oh, yeah.
5: I don't know why people don't do that. Even here in Texas, when the water's maybe not the same as a beach other places, it's been... the guy from the Bahamas saying it the way you do.
16: Hey, man,
5: I get it.
16: Got to keep it a book.
5: I know. Hey, the beaches are nice right now. The temperature is kind of perfect right now for it. My wife and I like doing beach weekends. But whenever we go, and it's my mom raised four kids as a single parent, it's uniquely cheap way to spend a few hours of your weekend. I always go in the water. I refuse to not go in because it just feels like you drive all that way to see that thing, to just sit outside of it. That makes no sense. If I wanted that, I could just stay at home.
16: I agree with you, but
5: right.
16: But Galveston is kind of a different beast.
5: No, we go further, man. We don't go to Galveston to go in the water. It's actually not that. Anybody who thinks that it's bad, and I think a lot of people who've lived in Houston a long time, either agree that it's like dirty water or they don't. They know that it's not. Because if you go in and you cup the water and pull it up, it looks nice. It's just all of the rocks and sediments and things in there that make it look gross. But it's supposed to be good if you actually cup it and look at it. Phil's not looking at me like he believes me.
16: Yeah, I'm going to be biased in this one, Craig.
5: That's fine. I go to Surfside Beach or actually Matagorda. These are two beaches I recommend if you haven't been there. Matagorda for sure. It's further. It's like an hour and a half drive. Surfside is only about an hour from here. And the further you go south, the nicer the water gets. But if you get to Matagorda this time of year, it's pretty much completely clear.
16: I'm going to take a trip out there.
5: Do it. Take the missus. Go to Matagorda. Tell her that this was all my idea. I want some credit. But this is something I did for my wife a couple times, and we like it. There's still no waves, so there's still that.
16: You just bummed me out.
5: I know. Yeah, there's sort of waves. I have a boogie board now, by the way, too. I had a boogie board growing up. This is so silly at the end of the show to talk about this, Phil. But I had a boogie board growing up as a kid, mm-hmm. and I haven't owned a boogie board as an adult. I used to surf. I know how to surf.
16: Okay.
5: But the water here is not surf-friendly. You're not going to do that. So I bought a $5 boogie board from Five and Below, and I was out there, I think this was 2 weekends ago, at the beach boogie boarding around a bunch of kids again. It was just me and a bunch of children. I don't know why this happens. I don't do it on purpose. And I come in, and the wife makes me a sandwich, and I'm sitting on the beach. I'm eating my sandwich made by the missus, holding my boogie board that I bought for $5, realizing that some people never grow up.
16: Yeah, I mean, hey, man,
5: great. Hey, yeah, just do it. I feel like you're judging me, and you're not trying to say
16: I'm down with it.
5: Okay,
16: I'm down with it. It sounds really fun, cool. So I'm down with it.
5: I heard that Craig come out a second ago that sounded like Friday.
16: Come on.
5: Yeah. Oh, Craig, no. Yeah. By the way, I always know I've screwed up if somebody starts to sound like the movie Friday when they're yelling my name at me. All right. We're out of here. This is the whole show. I had another topic about peace signs and bunny ears and selfies and how you shouldn't do it because the technology does actually exist to steal your information. People can steal your fingerprints if you hold your fingers up facing at a camera. This is the craziest thing I've seen in a while. But obviously technology has gotten this good. And zooming in on photos and videos has gotten this good. So there's a whole big warning out there about how you should not do that. You shouldn't show some of the most uniquely identifying things about yourself in photos because you're screwed. But we're out of time. We can't talk about that any more than that. Craig Collins Show, KSEV, KGBC, the voice of Texas. We can play the sounder. I'll just skip the out. Just do right to the sounder.
17: News this hour from Town Hall, I'm Keith Peters in Washington. Vice President J.D. Vance was asked by a reporter whether he agrees with President Trump, who had said Americans' financial situations are not a factor in negotiations with Iran.
18: The goal of preventing nuclear proliferation is probably the single most important thing that we can do to keep our people safe for the long term. It's absolutely a worthy goal, but of course the President and I and the entire team, we care about the American people's financial situations. It's one of the reasons why we passed the Working Families Tax Cut. It's one of the reasons why we're so focused on fraud. We care about how the American people are doing economically. We've also got a number of other challenges. Of course, the president has to confront all these challenges simultaneously.
17: The president had made the comment just before his departure for talks with Chinese President Xi Jinping. There's a new contract for United Airlines flight attendants.
19: United United Airline flight attendants have approved a new labor contract covering about 30,000 flight attendants, marking their first pay increases in 6 years. The agreement includes an average 31% pay raise this summer and boarding pay worth an additional 7 to 8% in compensation. The agreement also secures expanded job security, pay for lengthy stays, and 10 weeks of paid parental leave. Union leaders say the deal sets a new industry benchmark. I'm Lisa Dwyer.
20: Senate Republicans have blocked Democrats' efforts to reverse Trump-era changes to consumer protection laws. The Democrats' push on Wednesday had aimed to challenge GOP senators in an election year. The Senate had held 3 votes, each of which was defeated along party lines. On Wall Street, a mixed day as the Dow was down by 67 points. The NASDAQ rose 314. The S&P 500 advanced 43. Oil around $101 a barrel. More at townhall.com.
21: Looking for a great real